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7: 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I'm Steve Castor, here in the Tri-State. It's partly sunny and 106 degrees in Needles, with a high near 108 this afternoon. Tomorrow looks sunny with a high around 110. Bullhead is 106 and mostly sunny. We're the Tri-State's talk leader for over 20 years. 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
1: Here we are once again.
0: We'll be here for the next 2 hours to talk about recovery. Recovery from what? Recover from drugs. Recover from alcohol.
1: How about addictions to other people?
0: Yeah.
1: That, you know, we got that. That's sometimes we need to get an expert on codependency to come in here and talk to us a little bit, maybe sometime.
0: That lady, Melody?
1: Melody Beatty?
0: Yeah.
1: Is she still alive?
0: I don't know.
1: Yeah, but something of that ilk.
0: Yeah, she wrote the book, Codependency No More.
1: That was a family favorite for a long time. There's some good information in there.
0: Don't be shaking your finger at me.

0: All right.
1: The Al-Anons, they got it made. They get this wonderful 12-step program, and they can drink, too.
0: Right. You know, or shoot heroin, I guess. Huh?
1: That's right. With their rig.
0: With their rig.
1: But welcome to the show. Our phone number is 855-586-9134.
0: What was that number again, Henry?
1: 855-586-9134.
0: Colin, what do you win if you call in?
1: You call in and you win recovery.
0: Right, yeah.
1: We'll give you 1 month of recovery.
0: Free of charge.
1: Free of charge.
0: Yeah.
1: Yeah, you just got to put a dollar in the basket.
0: Unless you're an addict and an alcoholic.
1: Then you got to put two.
0: Yeah.
1: I'm an alcoholic addict. $2.
0: Yep, that's why I'm an addict, because we encompass alcohol into our disease.
1: There you go.
0: Makes it easy.
1: $2 Chuck.
0: $2. So what's new this week, Henry? What's new?
1: A whole lot of stuff, but nothing.
0: Yeah, I got some stuff that I saved over the week to close all that out.
1: Oh, I shared yesterday I was going to make it to the convention, but I didn't make it. That was the NA convention. I actually was all suited up, all showered, all ready to go. I actually left the house, took Tundra to the park. Tundra got out and she did her business in the park. I was getting ready to go and I'm going, man, I just don't feel it.
0: Well, you know, it wasn't an AA convention, so that probably would have drawn you over.
1: Right. Well, there was no hospitality booth, I heard.
0: No, there was.
1: Oh, there was?
0: Yeah, hospitality room was on the fourth floor, They also had coffee and water on the second floor.
1: Okay.
0: Yeah, they did a really good job. Any of you listeners that went to the convention, you know, I saw you there. Go ahead and call in and tell us what you thought. But I tell you, it was a last-minute change.
1: Mm-hmm.
0: They typically have it at the Riverside, and there were some sort of challenges with the Riverside.
1: Reasons. Yeah.
0: Unforeseen challenges. So they went to the Aquarius, and the Aquarius, I think, was just phenomenal. And the team that put it together was phenomenal. The speakers were great. Well, you know how speakers are. Some better than others, in my opinion, you know. But, you know, it was still really nice. A lot of locals, you know, that I know from, you know, recovery in the local area, then a lot of people from Southern California. We actually had three couples staying with us at our house.
1: Oh, nice.
0: Yeah, Dina and Michelle, Manny and Susie, and Donna and John. And so we all went to over there Saturday night. It was Michelle and Dina arrived Thursday, so we went over there Thursday night and hung out, Friday. We went over there Friday night and had heard the opening speaker and just kind of got the lay of the land and everything. But thank you to all the people that went out of your way to put that together.
1: Yes.
0: So that was the CANAC, C-A-N-A-C, 26.
1: And that's biannual, correct?
0: Biannual, right. So the way they work it in Narcotics Anonymous is next year they'll have what's called a speaker jam. So the same sort of thing, they'll get one of the hotels and they'll just have speakers come in and do that. And then the following year they do another convention. That would be CANAC 27, if I count right.
1: No, that's not next year, the year after, right?
0: Year after, right.
1: Okay, gotcha. They go on even years, I take it.
0: Yeah. But throughout the hotel they had the banners. I think there's been 16 different CANACs since they've started it, and they have all the banners from all the different years.
1: Nice.
0: Yeah, it was really kind of nice.
1: Nice.
0: Good job, everybody on the CANAC committee. If any of you are listening, call in 855-586-9134. Give us the lowdown from behind the scenes.
1: Now, on the Orange County convention, AA convention, have you ever been to that one? In Costa Mesa?
0: I never have, no.
1: That one's a great one. It's totally awesome. I try to get out there every year. It's in April. Well, it's in March or April. It's the Easter weekend, whenever the Easter is.
0: So sometime in April.
1: Yeah, or March.
0: March or April, right.
1: Yeah, and this year they had it in May for some reason or another. I don't know what it was, but they had it in May. And
0: they were trying to trick all you alcoholics into, you know, what the heck's going on?
1: What they have in there is they have a big board, and they keep flipping the pages. A big board that you write on, you write your sobriety date and all that. And then they got an archives room that has all the past conventions, pictures, all the the things you wrote on and everything. They have them on there. And, you know, I'll see past friends that are past,
0: mm-hmm.
1: and friends that have gone out and haven't come back, people that are still around. And then once in a while, I'll see my name on there and go, wow, I went here 20 years ago.
0: Wow. 20 years ago.
1: I don't even remember that girl that I signed up with here.
0: Well, if it's within the last 30 years, it's only been one gal with me.
1: There you go. And thank you for the pin, bringing that back from the convention. That's
0: sure.
1: Neat. That's neat.
0: I think I've seen you wear a vest or something with pins on it, or a hat or something, maybe. No?
1: No, I used to.
0: When you were a biker?
1: Way back when. Back in the olden days when I had hair. You know, back when I was hanging with Jesus. If you want to call, it's 855-586-9134, and that's about the fifth time I've given you the phone number. But if you don't want to call, that's fine. We'll talk about recovery.
0: Yeah.
1: You know, recovery is where it's at.
0: I like running across these little memes once in a while. And this one, a picture of a guy, and it says, what alcohol really costs you? So one night of having three or more drinks. So just one night, you've had three or more, let's say, double shots of vodka or whatever. 48 hours of disrupted sleep. 3 days of higher cortisol. 5 to 7 days of slower recovery. Increased fat storage. Sugar cravings for up to 2 days. Because alcohol converts to sugar in the body, and you know that's why that when you're around somebody that has been drinking a lot, that sweet, sickening smell mm-hmm. that they emit is just, to me, that's one of the grossest smells ever.
1: And I needed my well, still to today, I need my sugar fix. You know, but especially when I was new, especially the first year. I mean, I had to have sugar. Sugar.
0: Honey. Sugar. Most people don't realize that all that sugar storage creates, you know, fat storage. And, you know, see so many people overweight.
1: Yeah.
0: And they think it's something sort of metabolic, if they, you know, exercise more, ate less.
1: Yeah.
0: And that's a piece of it. We all know that there's no exercise program that'll outrun a bad diet. But if you're drinking in addition to having a bad diet and you wonder why you just can't seem to lose weight, then maybe there's something there.
1: Could be.
0: Yeah.
1: We don't
0: cortisol. Know. So I don't understand the whole cortisol thing. Maybe my lovely wife will call text me and let me know what cortisol is.
1: She knows about medical stuff?
0: Yeah, a lot more than me.
1: Yeah, here I know a way to get her to call. I don't think you know about it.
0: Oh yeah, I don't think she knows.
1: Yeah, she probably don't know.
0: Oh, that's funny.
1: Oh, there she is. No.
0: What the hell you mean?
1: I know, huh? Oh my goodness gracious!
0: So here's another meme of the week. Alcohol is one of those things that, when you remove it from your life, a lot of problems quietly leave with it. That's kind of deep.
1: Yeah.
0: A lot of problems. If you get alcohol out of your life, a lot of other problems just say like, oh, I think I'm going to go too now. There's not room here for me.
1: Mm-hmm. But so a lot of things that did leave my life. When I was still in my addiction and alcoholism, I didn't plan on that leaving. But
0: there you go.
1: You know, it happens. It happens, you know, we say we're not supposed to dwell on the past, nor we're to shut the door on it. You know, we do remember it. We do kind of dwell on it sometimes, but, you know, not to the obsession of we do being in our addiction. Because if you keep dwelling on it, you're not getting nowhere. You're not going forward, you're going backwards. And when you're going backwards, you probably going to go out again. And I've seen that more and more and more and more, including with me.
0: Oh, I know what I can announce for everybody that's listening, you know, especially maybe Steve in Phoenix and a few other people is if they have the whole, anyway. We now have launched our, ready for it? Tri-State, KTOX, Tri-State Recovery Talk Facebook page.
1: There you go.
0: There you go. So you can go on there. You can like this Facebook page. We're going to put stuff on there every once in a while, you know, what we're doing. And
1: what's the keywords to get onto it? Tri-State?
0: Well, you can start with KTOX.
1: Gotcha.
0: That's the beginning of it. So it'll everything KTOX will come up. Space, then TRI-STATE.
1: And by that time, it'll come up.
0: By that time, something will pop up that looks similar to it. Hit enter, and then you go in, and then just start following us on Tri-State Recovery Talk Facebook page. Yay! We need one of those cheer buttons.
1: We got this.
0: There we go. Yeah, that really excites.
1: We got this, but that's no good.
2: No, this is my last word. No.
1: Yeah.
0: We have all kinds of buttons for when things go wrong.
1: You know, I think I have a buzzer on here, too, somewhere.
0: Yeah.
1: I don't know where it's at, but it's on here somewhere, I think.
0: So some of you might have already, you know, seen this, but there was a story that I posted on the Facebook page and on my own page as well. And it has to do with this mother who had a son she had caught using heroin, and the process that she put her son through to get him clean. Do you remember seeing that, Henry?
1: Mm-mm.
0: So no, she had an uncle who was a recovering addict. I need to get something out of here. A recovering addict and a member of a biking, let's say, group.
1: If you want to call, give us a call at 855-586-9134. And, we will answer all your questions. They might not be right, but we'll answer them for you.
0: I tell you what, why don't we go to break, and I'll give you the crux of this story when we return.
1: Let's do that. I don't have nothing set up yet, so I'll just turn this on.

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6: 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As crowded as Highway 95 is now, with a road widening project, every equipment, every dump truck coming in, all the material in and out, wouldn't that be a recipe for disaster?
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0: And we're back. Feeling all right, not feeling too good myself, something like that.
1: We's back and we's beautiful.
0: Yeah, something like that. And yeah, computer, oh, there it goes. It's moving a lot faster. There we go. I don't want to talk about the computer.
1: Well, until you try to do something.
0: I don't want to talk about the computer while I'm...
1: So here was the thing, this story. The crux of the story was mom's having trouble with her teenage kid, heroin addiction, all that stuff, and sees the changes in him over the, you know, a period of time, so she calls an uncle or, you know, close relative of hers. I'll call it an uncle for what we're doing. And he was not only a member of a biker gang, but it had like 20 years clean. And it was one of those clean, sober biker groups. Mm-hmm. We used to call them gangs. I don't know if we do anymore, but whatever. And explains about her son. And he says, I think I can help your son. But you're going to have to, like, just stay out of the way kind of thing.
0: Mm-hmm.
1: No matter what we do, you're going to have to just go along with it and stay out of the way. So one afternoon, him and, you know, maybe six or eight other members of his biker gang show up. And they take the kid into the backyard, hand him a shovel, and tell him to start digging. Digging his own grave. 6 feet deep, 6 feet long, 3 foot wide. And, I mean, he's begging with his mom. Who are these people? You know, he had apparently never met this uncle before or whatever.
0: Mm-hmm.
1: And anyway, she just, like, walks away. And so they're, you know, talking about the horrors of addiction. And so he gets done. And anyway, it's a long story. It's a long read on our KTOX Tri-State Recovery Talk page, but it's worth reading. And, you know, the bottom line is, the kid got clean. So sometimes digging your own grave metaphorically and then digging your own grave in reality can, you know, change your life, I guess. Because that's what addiction is doing, you know.
0: You're digging your own grave.
1: You're digging your own grave.
0: You absolutely are.
1: Yeah.
0: There's no bout about it.
1: Even if you think you're, a casual user, like, and you trust the people you get your dope from, but do they trust the people they get their dope from, and do they trust the people, you know, where is this chain of custody messed up,
0: right,
1: you know?
0: Right.
1: Because where was I? Oh, I was in a meeting. And a newcomer in the meeting is sharing. And she, you know, had taken a drug test and tested positive for fentanyl.
0: Mm.
1: Okay. She had never done fentanyl, never done heroin, never done anything like that. And the best she could calculate is somebody had added fentanyl to her methamphetamine, which that's what they're doing nowadays, or to her cocaine, which is what they're doing nowadays. To make the drug of your drug of choice a little bit more addictive.
0: Yep.
1: And I mean, she was just like horrified
0: that she took fentanyl.
1: That somebody had put fentanyl in her, you know, drug of choice, and you know, it's probably one of those things just like that where she trusted the people. You got to at least know the people you're getting this crap from.
0: Yeah, that's kind of a good idea.
1: And there it is. You could get. She could have very simply overdosed, and never known.
0: Now they have strips that you can put in your drug to test to see if it has fentanyl in it.
1: Yeah, and I'm sure people hard up for their drugs are out there buying strips to test their.
0: I got a bunch of them. Not that I've ever tested my drugs that I get because I don't do drugs anymore, or any less either. No, someone gave them to me, and I passed out most of them, to law enforcement. Law enforcement, you got the strips to tell this. Yeah, they're just a strip. That's all it is.
1: So they're just testing for fentanyl?
0: Yeah, just for fentanyl, yeah. Yeah, it tests to see if your drugs have fentanyl in it. And people use it for cannabis, too, because they're putting it in cannabis.
1: Really?
0: Yeah.
1: Is it like sprinkling on the buds to make them a little more sparkly or whatever?
0: Yep.
1: Wow.
0: Pretty bad, isn't it?
1: It's beyond, you know, if you're a member of that community that's still using and you wonder how stupid you are.
0: There you go. There it is.
1: You can answer your own question. You're you're a damn idiot.
0: That's pretty stupid, yeah. Yeah, but, yeah, you know, I was an idiot for what I did, too. You know,
1: Well, for the time, we were. But, you know, the dangers of the chemicals that were, I mean, occasionally you heard about someone overdosing and not near the numbers like we see in the United States today.
0: Yeah, but we didn't care. We didn't pay attention to that.
1: Well, we weren't paying attention because it wasn't as astronomical. You know, the occasional heroin overdose of the 60s and 70s.
0: Would you have paid attention to that? I wouldn't have. I wouldn't have. When I was doing drugs and someone says, well, there's an epidemic of, you know, people dying, it's like, oh, I trust my drug dealer.
1: So I lived like most young people live today, like nothing bad ever happens to me.
0: Right. It's going to happen to you. It's not going to happen to me.
1: Yeah. So, there, you know, there's that. It's was the reward worth the risk, I guess?
0: Well, obviously it was for us.
1: At the time. Yeah. Drug addiction, Nick, you know, that analogy is drug use is fun in the beginning. Then drug use is fun with problems.
0: Right.
1: And then drug use is a problem. And
0: it continues.
1: In between drug use is fun with problems and drug use is a problem, I began to open my eyes. But in the beginning where drug use was fun, and drug use is a problem, I would not have been aware of or willing to listen to anything at that point.
0: No. No, there's no. Uh-uh. I'm not going to listen to what somebody says about how bad drugs are. I mean, I used to hear that the cops that came into the school and brought in their pamphlets and their little videos and stuff saying drugs are bad, don't do drugs. And what was really funny is in high school, see, I think this was in, Linwood High School, or it was Hostler Junior High School, but it was in Linwood.
1: Mm-hmm.
0: They had a board that had actual drugs, you know, on the board. They were not real, but they looked like the real thing. They were on the board. When it got back to the officer, there was like a couple missing.
1: Oh, right. Okay. You know, we also, you know, during our younger years, and maybe, you know, you're quite a bit older than me, Henry. I know.
0: A whole lot.
1: But, yeah, it shows, too. But just think, you'd look 10 years younger if you hadn't been messed up on all that dope for all those years. But anyway, I digress. We had the Nancy Reagan thing, right?
0: Mm-hmm.
1: Just say no,
0: yeah.
1: And, you know, as drug addicts, we all laughed at that.
0: Mm-hmm.
1: Like, but that message wasn't designed for people who were in the crux of their addiction.
0: It was for the people that aren't.
1: It was
0: there
1: for children in elementary school.
0: Mm-hmm.
1: And I think it was a valid message to that audience. Where you're trying to tell, you know, a 12-year-old child before they say yes to...
0: Just say no.
1: You know, and all those commercials, here's your brain. Here's your brain on drugs with, you know, frying an egg,
0: right,
1: you know.
0: Right.
1: And, you know, see the difference?
0: Well, my sponsor used to say, Nancy Reagan saying, just say no. That's like telling a homeless person, go get a house.
1: Only if...
0: Yeah.
1: Only if they're not already addicted.
0: There you go. Caller, you're live.
2: Yeah, I got a update on something we were talking about a while back. You two, and I, or and me, and it's about one drug that you actually absolutely must shoot up.
1: Okay.
2: And it's that rabies vaccine. We were talking about those bats way back.
0: Oh yeah.
2: Yeah, there was a week or two ago. There was more news. There was an 11-year-old kid that died of rabies.
0: I read about that, yeah.
2: Yeah.
0: It was a bat that fell on his face, and it didn't even bite him, supposedly. and
2: they couldn't. Yeah, well, as I read it, they couldn't see any sort of a scratch, bite, anything, and so they didn't take him to the doctor.
0: Right.
2: And then the symptoms showed up a week or two later, or whatever it was.
0: Too late.
2: And that's it. That's a death sentence.
0: It is. It is. Yeah. Once you get rabies, that's a death sentence.
2: Yeah. Once you get this, once the symptoms show up, there's nothing saving your behind.
0: Right.
2: And in the same week or two period, there was a 3-year-old, and I went and I heard it, and then I also searched the articles, and so it's for real. And there was a 3-year-old, and I don't remember the details, but anyway, toddler, 2-year-old, 3-year-old, and I don't remember what state that was in. And then that reminded me that years ago I heard of a scenario, same thing, of a guy in Texas. So I searched that one up. And turns out there's not just one guy in Texas. There was several multiples of dudes in Texas that died of rabies because they got bitten by a bat. Usually, and almost always, is when you're asleep. And here's the important part that people don't, well, like that family of the 11-year-old. They're like, we don't see any bite, so I guess we won't go to the doctor.
0: Right. Yeah.
2: And I guess the rule is if anybody, yourself, your child, has been, asleep in a room and you find a bat, then that means rabies shot.
0: Yep.
2: It doesn't matter but if you were if you find a bat in the house and you're asleep, whoever's in that house gets rabies shots because you don't know. The other thing, the two is that they were saying in the article I read that how bats, depending on the species of bat, their teeth are so, they even labeled it as microscopic. They're so tiny,
0: gotcha. Okay.
2: That they can bite you and you ain't going to find, and they can puncture the skin, and you can look, in exactly the spot where they bit you if you saw them do it, and you may not find any evidence whatsoever.
0: Wow. And there's no vaccine for rabies for humans. To take to prevent it, but there is for dogs and cats.
2: Well, no, there is for humans. The veterinarians all get it, and other people that work with.
0: Do they really? I haven't heard of that one.
2: Yeah, you can get it. Anybody can get it if you can demonstrate to the provider who issues signs off on the vaccines, the preventative, which is, and by the way, that's a different vaccine than the post.
0: Correct. That's
2: one.
0: Correct. Yeah. Yeah.
2: Yeah. Veterinarians, I think they all get it.
0: Because that's just a single shot. When you do get bit, it's a whole series of shots in your stomach.
2: Right. Yeah. Last I heard, I don't know if it's changed, one a day for like 9 days or something.
0: Yeah. Yeah. And Ozzy Osbourne took those when he bit that bat, when he took that bat's head off.
2: Yeah. And that's the other thing, too, is. Dead bat, absolutely don't touch it for
0: Correct.
2: Nothing.
0: Correct. Yeah. All right, David. Yeah. Thanks for calling.
2: Uh-huh.
0: Bye.

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0: And we're back.
1: We are. Here we are. We's back.
0: Yes, yes. And we're going to go right to the phone. Caller, you're live.
2: Hi, Henry and Bud. This is Kenny.
0: Hi, Kenny.
1: Hey, Kenny.
2: Hi. I just wanted to add to Dave's issue on rabies.
0: Uh-huh.
2: I was always told that any contact with a rabid animal at all, you'd have to get the shots, even if they didn't bite you.
0: Yeah, that's basically what he was saying. Yeah, because that one kid, did you read about that? It was about a week ago. The bat landed on his face, and it didn't bite him, so they say, and he died of rabies.
2: Well, there's a lot of ways that rabies bug could have got inside that kid's body, being on its face.
0: Right.
2: You know, through the eyes, through the nose, through the ears, through the mouth. And the best way to be sure is to call your animal control officer for your city or your county.
0: Let's see if there's
2: rabies. They should have information on what to do in case you have contact with an animal you think might have had rabies. But that would be my first goal.
0: Animal control would know if there is a epidemic in the neighborhood. But I would call a medical professional first, but before I would animal control, because if you come in contact with a bat, whether it had rabies or not, and you think you might have, but maybe not, I suggest you get the shots. I had a friend of mine get bit by a mouse. And, you know, she went to the hospital, and they says, well, you probably doesn't have rabies. I wouldn't worry about it. And she didn't get the shots. I would have got the shots if I got bit by a rat or a mouse. I don't know. Because it's not curable.
2: Well, rabies causes an aggressive behavior.
0: Correct.
2: Correct. And that aggressive behavior is what spreads it.
0: That's
2: generally.
0: Right. That's right. Yes, and it's fatal. It's 100% fatal, and it's 100% preventable too. Now, I didn't know what David said. I didn't know that they had a vaccine for humans that would like they do for dogs, because a dog's got to get a rabies shot every 3 years. I didn't know they had one for humans that could prevent it.
2: I'm not aware of that either. I would tend to call the animal control officer first, because there's probably someone there at the phone.
0: Yeah,
2: it might be a little more difficult to get a hold of a medical professional.
0: Well, no, you can get a hold of emergency all the time, and you poison control too is another place. You can call poison control. That's 24/7. Because I've had to call poison control before, because I my dog had seizures, and I happened to be sick that 1 week, and I took a swig of my medicine, my cough medicine, and I go, well, this don't taste right. And it was at night, and I looked at it, and I took a swig of the anti-seizure medicine. So I called poison control, all in a panic, and they were laughing. They were laughing. They said, don't worry about it, it's nothing. I said, oh, okay, because it doesn't affect you. But I called poison control. I freaked out because I took the wrong thing.
2: I had a situation where I opened my front door, and a bat flew in and hit the rotating ceiling fan.
0: Oh!
2: And got knocked to the ground, knocked to the floor.
0: Yeah.
2: And I didn't notice it for a while. It was laying there on the floor. I finally noticed it was laying there looking at towards me with those red eyes.
0: Oh shit! I mean, shoot.
2: So I scooped it up with a piece of cardboard and tossed it out the door.
0: I used to, when I lived across the river in Mojave Valley, there was a bat that lived up above the back door. And every so often I would go walking out there and it'd swoop down on me. It wouldn't hit me, but it'd swoop down. And I'd always forget about it. I'd walk out, because it never hit me. It never touched me. But it just swooped down. But that's where it lived, too. And I looked up there, and I tried to clean up there, and there was no place where it really, he didn't have a nest or nothing. So, because, of course, I was going to remove the nest. Because you don't
2: I opened the door to my shed one time, and a dead bat fell on top of my head.
0: Oh.
2: I don't know why the bat died, but...
0: But you're alive, and it didn't...
2: Rabies will affect their ability to guide, you know, they use sound for guidance. And they lose their ability to do that, and that's why they start running into things.
0: Pretty scary. Pretty scary. Now, I had an episode with the African killer bees. They came out to Arizona. I don't know if you remember those. They had the epidemic.
2: Yeah.
0: My house across the river, I was selling it, and I had to get it inspected and stuff, and there was a nest of bees, and I walked by there and I got stung like 6 times, and I got the heck away from there. And when I got fumigation to come out there, the guy got stung about 20 times, because they come at you. They're very aggressive. They come at you and they start stinging like crazy on you.
2: A colleague of mine here, out on the edge of the project, drove his Jeep up to the top of this hill, which is showing a friend of his around the terrain there. And when he got to the top of the hill, a swarm of bees came up from under some rocks up there.
0: Ooh.
2: And killed his dog. He wound up in the hospital. And he said the first thing he started doing was swatting at him. And that's
0: that's the worst thing, yeah.
2: But, down at the end of my driveway one day, in the late afternoon, I felt something hit me. It was a bee. It hit, ran into me, and then fell on the ground. And then there was some more. I grabbed my hat and was going to start swatting them, but rather than do that, I just froze.
0: Yeah. All right, Kenny, we're at top of the hour. Thanks for calling.
2: Bye-bye.
0: We'll be right back after the top of the hour break. KTOX Beatles.

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1: Bring you up to date on the news.
2: News this hour from Town Hall. I'm Keith Peters in Washington. The late Lindsey Graham's sister, Darlene Graham Nordone, has been appointed to his Senate seat for the remainder of his term after the South Carolina senator died suddenly over the weekend at the age of 71. Nordone says she wants her older brother to know she can handle this.
3: It is such an honor. Lindsey has always been there for me, and I will be there for him.
2: Senate Majority Leader John Thune says she will be sworn in Tuesday afternoon. A special election next month will determine the new Republican nominee for Graham's seat. The open seat has sparked interest among South Carolina's conservatives. There's a new report on Senator Mitch McConnell's health.
4: Senator Mitch McConnell has for the first time revealed what led to his hospitalization. 84-year-old McConnell said in a statement that a fall was what landed him in the hospital 4 weeks ago. The statement comes after weeks of mounting speculation about the Kentucky Republicans' health. McConnell explained his long silence as being hesitant to share the vulnerability that comes with growing older. McConnell said he will not be returning to the Senate quite yet, but continues to work with the staff on Senate business. McConnell had polio in his early childhood and has long acknowledged difficulty walking and climbing stairs. I am Pinjwani, Washington.
2: The U.S. has announced a new round of strikes on Iran hours after President Trump said the United States is reinstating a blockade on Iran in the Strait of Hormuz, and in a seeming policy reversal will charge other ships for safe passage. Iran has insisted it controls the critical waterway as another exchange of fire threatened a return to all-out war. On Wall Street, the Dow down by 138 points, the S&P 500 lower by 60. More on these stories at townhall.com.
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1: How much is that doggy in the window? 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
4: 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Right now here in Needles, it's 106 degrees with partly cloudy skies. Overnight lows around 82, and tomorrow brings sunny skies with a high near 110. Bullhead is also at 106. 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
1: Welcome back.
0: We're back.
1: Here we are, once again.
0: From the hopeless state of mind and body.
1: We will
0: keep it to recovery. But we were talking about the birds and the bees and the...
1: The bats and the trees and...
0: Yeah, and Ozzy Osbourne biting the head off a bat. And
1: what in the world does that have to do with recovery, Henry?
0: I don't know. Well, Ozzy Osbourne did get in recovery. And then he came out and then he went back in.
1: We're all little bats around here.
0: Now, speaking of someone that did recovery and then came out of it and went back, Alice Cooper.
1: Yeah.
0: Alice Cooper's got an amazing story. His dad was a pastor. His dad was a preacher. And Ozzy went from being, or not Ozzy.
1: Alice.
0: Alice went from being a believer to a atheist.
1: Yeah.
0: And then back to a believer, which he is now. And that's kind of crazy. But I can understand how that could happen. Because I was discipled by a pastor for a number of years. And some of the stuff in the Bible really is confusing. It's confusing and it has different meanings to it.
1: Yeah. I mean, if you...

0: and get into, you know, the nuts and bolts of, and you know, and studying it. And I did that for years when I was searching for my higher power in recovery.
1: Yeah.
0: You know, I studied with the Mormons. I studied with the Lutherans. I studied with the Catholics. I studied with Jehovah's Witnesses. And
1: that could drive you nuts.
0: Yeah. But I wanted to find out which was the right path. And the right path for me had nothing to do with any organized religion. And just, you know,
1: I agree.
0: For me personally, you know, I have a belief in Christ and all that stuff. Mm-hmm. But I don't go crazy over it.
1: I don't believe in organized religion either. I believe in the relationship.
0: Yeah.
1: Caller, you're live.
2: Hi, this is Kenny. I just wanted to finish my safety message about migrating bee swarms. When I was out at the end of the driveway, I froze, and that swarm went on by me. I just stood there and waited for it to go by. And it was a fairly large swarm, but I just froze, and it went on by me. It was heading in a north direction, heading almost north-northwest. And that was my first encounter with a swarm. I had two more. One was driving on Highway 95 south from the pilot gas station there on the corner of 95 and 40.
1: Mm-hmm.
2: I got about 2 miles down the road, and there was found that we were driving through a swarm of bees, a migrating swarm. But there wasn't anything we could do about that. And then another time, behind a 18-wheeler that was loaded with beehives.
1: Oh, yeah. Net. Yes.
2: The net that they had over it was insufficient and was getting bombarded. My windshield was getting bombarded by bees.
1: Right. I've seen that before,
2: accelerate and go around them.
1: Well, now, Kenny, go ahead. Finish your story.
2: Well, that's pretty much it. But one more time at the landing when I worked over there, a swarm had settled in a palm tree just outside the entrance to the casino. And they had to call in experts to come in and move them away.
1: Yeah. Well, they sometimes you got to do that. Now, twice. I was riding my motorcycle, and a bee got in my helmet and stung me in my ear. And I was able to be, I was okay. I was good and everything. And, I ended up pulling the stinger out.
0: You didn't get addicted to it, though.
1: I did, because it happened again. another time, I was on the freeway in Orange County. I was going over an overpass where it was one lane. There was a car behind me. The traffic was moving really fast. A bee got in my helmet and started swarming around. I couldn't do nothing. I couldn't pull over. It was one lane. I had to keep going. When I got off on the freeway, the overpass there, it was in the fast lane. And it stung me on my cheek. And then it stung me again. It hit me again because it didn't release the stinger. So I got hit twice by it and then finally pulled over and took the stinger out of me. But I stayed sober through that. Kenny, thank you.
0: All right. So we were talking about Alice Cooper. You know, that's not his real name.
1: Correct.
0: It is, I just had it up here, Vincent Damon Furnier. That's probably not a good stage name. So
1: probably not. You know, that wouldn't look good on my guitar that he signed for me. I have a Fender Stratocaster that he signed
0: just,
1: for me.
0: Just sign it VD.
1: Where'd you get that from? What is it? It's VD.
0: Anyway, yeah, he had some songs. So he got in. Was he in recovery too?
1: I don't think so. Alice? I think he went the way through Christ because his dad was a pastor.
0: Yeah.
1: I'm just looking
0: to see because he is. He would be a good candidate for probably recovery, but you know he's been married to the same person for 50 years.
1: I would love to have him on the show.
0: Oh, here he's got a section here: use of alcohol and other drugs. Since overcoming his own addiction to alcohol in the mid-80s, Cooper has continued to help and counsel other rock musicians with addiction problems.
1: Oh, okay.
0: So he finally, we all have, a lot of us in recovery. He has the money to like support a habit, I'm sure.
1: Yeah.
0: But he had that aha moment apparently,
1: and
0: found that there was a solution. There is a solution.
1: Yeah.
0: And I was thinking about this on the way down because I've told you about this movie. It's just called Yesterday. It was made in like the 70s, and it featured the Beatles song Yesterday, and it had to do with this guy and his path through alcohol addiction, losing his job, losing, money, losing, and eventually losing his wife and family and living under a bridge with a bottle, okay? And throughout the movie that I can remember, and I want to watch it again because I haven't seen it in like 40 years, but anyway, his wife continually warns him that, you got to get this under control. And I wonder how many people out there, you have someone in your life telling you, you got to get this under control, and you are so stubborn or addicted or whatever.
1: Me.
0: That you just I don't remember my relationship like that. I mean, if the current one, if that was to happen in my current marriage, I would absolutely listen to my wife.
1: Mm-hmm.
0: Past stuff, I don't know. It was different. But
1: There's been a couple of movies out. Leaving Las Vegas.
0: Okay.
1: With Nicolas Cage.
0: Don't remember it.
1: That's a good one. And there's another movie with Meg Ryan in it. And I forget the name of it, where she was the alcoholic.
0: Okay.
1: And I forget the name of that, too. That was back in the 70s or 80s. 70s or 80s, but Leaving Las Vegas is a really good one about Nicolas Cage being a stone-cold alcoholic in it. I think he dies at the end.
0: So the thing about this one, and I want to watch it again,
1: what's the name of it?
0: Yesterday. That's it.
1: Yesterday, that's it.
0: That's the name of it. And it's, it's not a modern filming experience. Mm-hmm. It's, 1970s production. Yeah. Some of the movies back then weren't, the high quality that they have today. But the thought behind it and the idea behind it. And then also there's several movies out about Bill Wilson and Dr. Bob and Abby Thatcher and, that whole, scene at the beginning of 12-Step Recovery where...
1: They have Michael Keaton in Clean and Sober.
0: Yeah.
1: You've seen that one, right?
0: Yeah.
1: And I think it's Sandra Bullock in 28 Days.
0: Maybe I've seen that.
1: That's a 28-day recovery program.
0: There was something I had put. Anyway, there was a story I posted. I'm going to post it on the KTOX Tri-State Recovery Talk Facebook page, but it had to do with how the relationship between Bill Wilson, Dr. Bob, Abby Thatcher, and who was the fourth guy? Do you remember? Think of the name. Mm-hmm. I'll think of it. Anyway, how that relationship developed, where Abby Thatcher was a friend of Bill's, mm-hmm. and he had gone to Bill's house and said, I had found the Lord or whatever. And, mm-hmm. Bill's initial thought was, I got another religious nutcase here, right? No, there's just another way of thinking about a relationship with a higher power
1: mm-hmm.
0: that can change your life and save you from the disease of alcoholism sort of thing. And, I don't remember the last, anyway.
1: Who was the doctor's opinion? Who was that?
0: Silkworth, yeah.
1: Yeah.
0: And he quotes Jung in that, I think.
1: Neil Jung?
0: Carl Jung. Yeah, Neil Jung. God, I was just looking at that thing. Anyway.
1: Yeah, I'm going to have to find out what that movie was with Meg Ryan. Meg Ryan, I don't know what that was, but it was a good movie. I know Nicolas Cage in Leaving Las Vegas, Meg Ryan in a recovery movie, and that was When a Man Loves a Woman.
0: Okay.
1: Yeah, you remember that one?
0: Yeah.
1: Yeah.
3: With alcoholism, and Andy Garcia is her husband.
1: Yeah. Yeah, the movie, 1994. That was 2 years after I got clean and sober. When a Man Loves a Woman, Meg Ryan, stars as Alice Green, a devoted mother and school counselor battling severe alcoholism opposite Andy Garcia, who plays her supportive husband, Michael.
0: Roland Hazard, that's the other person.
1: Okay.
0: So the conversation that helped shape Alcoholics Anonymous, when Dr. Carl Jung told Roland Hazard that only a profound spiritual experience could overcome chronic alcoholism, he set something. We just got given a nut bar.
1: Sometimes you feel like a nut, sometimes you don't.
0: That's cool. Anyway.
1: Thanks, Rob.
0: He set something extraordinary in motion. Roland carried that message to Abby Thatcher, who shared it with Bill Wilson. Bill later thanked Jung in a personal letter, and Jung affirmed the story, calling it Spiritus Contra Spiritum. So spirit to spirit, probably. Many in recovery see this chain, Roland Hazard, Abby Thatcher, Bill Wilson, Dr. Bob, as one of the most important chain reactions in recovery history. Grateful for those who came before us. And it has a picture, and I'll post this on that on our KTOX site, a picture of Roland Hazard, Abby Thatcher, Dr. Bob, and Bill Wilson. It was a very good post. I liked it. And that was posted by a guy I sponsor, his son. So
1: nice.
0: Yeah.
1: Nice. Meg Ryan was not an alcoholic when she played that role in the movie. While she did not struggle from alcoholism herself, her and then husband Dennis Quaid battled cocaine addiction early in their relationship. This inspired her to attend Al-Anon meetings to better understand addiction and support his path to recovery. Well, obviously that didn't work out. I mean, the relationship did. Maybe the Al-Anon did.
0: Yeah, maybe.
1: Yeah. But yeah, that's kind of interesting that. And she did prepare for the movie by going to Alcoholics Anonymous meetings. What she did is she sat in the meetings silently, which you can go in an open meeting by Alcoholics Anonymous.
0: Sure.
1: They're called open meetings. Yeah. You can go in there without sharing. She sat in there silently and to ensure her performance was raw and accurate. Yeah, that's.
0: So raw and accurate. Let me just, I have noticed that more and more as modern TV series and movies come out, they want to always have like the recovering addict or the recovering alcoholic in there, as well as other deviant sort of things. But anyway, and eventually they'll, like in the movie, they'll show a scene of in a meeting, you know what I mean?
1: Mm-hmm.
0: And they are so poorly portrayed.
1: Totally.
0: If you're watching TV and you don't know much about meetings of Alcoholics Anonymous,
1: go to an Alcoholics Anonymous.
0: Go to a real one. Yeah. Or an NA meeting, because what you're seeing on TV where, the way that they, like somebody's in charge of the meeting, first of all, which really, it's kind of true, but not really. And then the way they share is just ridiculous. Like every time, the lead character goes in, he's the main speaker of the meeting kind of thing. But it's just not accurate whatsoever. So don't believe what you see on TV. Go to a meeting. If you want to, the meeting I go to, I like the noon group, Narcotics Anonymous at the Alano Club in Bullhead City. It's down on Marina. You can't miss it. AA is in one side, Narcotics Anonymous. They give us a little closet, nice room on the other side. But aside from that, there's good AA and NA meetings all over wherever you're at. And if you're traveling through, we're right on the 40, and I know when you're coming down the freeway and you're looking for something to listen to, you found KTOX.
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8: 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As crowded as Highway 95 is now, with a road widening project, every equipment, every dump truck coming in, hauling material in and out, wouldn't that be a recipe for disaster?
9: Yeah, that's what I'm saying. I think that the Arcadia Boulevard project that runs north south parallel east of Highway 95 is the most feasible thing, because they could be building that while we're all doing Highway 95 when it opens up, it's like, whoa, whoa.
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0: Oh, and we're back. Neil Young, the needle and the damage done. Yeah, damage can be done, and if you're alive right now, it can be reversible. It's reversible.
1: Well, it is until it's not. You can carry it out to whatever, you know, if you're a heavy drinker, you can continue on the path you're on, and maybe you'll be fine for 20 or 30 years, and maybe you'll be a wet brain in 2 or 3 weeks. Never can tell.
0: Never know.
1: That if you're recreationally using heroin, maybe you'll be okay for another 10 years, and maybe you'll be dead in the next fix. You stick the needle in your arm, and, you know, the damage done.
0: Yep.
1: And, you know, you leave a legacy behind, you know, and I don't think a lot of people realize what that legacy is. So we kind of go over that a little bit. It's a legacy of your children having to identify your body, you know, after a heroin addiction or overdose or methamphetamine or fentanyl, because they put fentanyl in everything.
0: That's right.
1: It's just nothing good comes out of addiction to narcotics.
0: Nope. As much as you think it's fun, the fun stops real quick. Real quick. It don't.
1: Here's one that someone recommended last week, Henry, if you don't remember.
0: Bob Dylan?
1: Yeah, Don't Fall Apart on Me Tonight. Mm. Remember, they called in that last minute and they said, Don't Fall Apart on Me Tonight. It was a good song about something addiction related. So.
0: We played it too, didn't we?
1: I don't think we did. We never got around. No. Anyway, so there's that. What else is in the news? This is a little thing. You look at the addict, and you know, you might see heroin. Someone else might see low self-esteem. You see cocaine. I see fear. You see alcohol. I see anxiety. You see track marks. I see depression. You see a junkie. I see someone's son. You see a prostitute. I see someone's daughter caught in addiction. Mm-hmm. You see self-centeredness. I see the disease. You see a pillhead. I see overprescribing of opiates. You see someone unwilling to change. There it is. I see someone who hasn't connected with a way to change. That's what we all find. At some point, we find a way to change.
0: We do. And you know, without help, it is too much for us. And I hear that saying all the time. And it was too tough for me. I couldn't do it without help. I needed the help.
1: Well, I needed help, and I didn't realize what kind of help I needed. You know,
0: I didn't either.
1: Be it, you know, the spiritual help involved in the way we chose to come through our recovery from addiction, and then also you can look at working with others and you know, the people that help you. But a lot of times what you find out is it's, you know, the creator of the universe, God, whatever, working through other people to give you the message and the help that you need. And then aside from that, sometimes it's the medical community. Sometimes it takes a place, you know, like Revive or one of the local shops around town, Southwest Behavior, Hildy House, or whatever, to allow you to just get away from it all long enough to clear the head, clear the mind, clear the body.
0: Take care of that soul.
1: Yeah, so there's just a whole lot to the big picture of how to find recovery from addiction, recovery from alcoholism, recovery from gambling. You know, we don't even mention gambling very much.
0: And we're in a gambling town.
1: We're in a gambling town. But, you know, I would love to have someone, you know, that knows a little bit about, you know, recovery from a gambling addiction.
0: That'd be good.
1: Maybe have a, you know, guest, you know, like we have recovering alcoholics and addicts. So,
0: well, cigarettes too.
1: Oh yeah, that's a hard one. Nicotine. You
0: know, yeah,
1: and not just cigarettes. You know, the whole vaping thing. You know, I struggled with that for quite a while until I finally have got it, I guess. You know, and Mm-hmm. I'm not struggling anymore. But the vaping, it's just a nicotine addiction. It doesn't matter how you get it into your body.
0: That's right.
1: It's a nicotine addiction.
0: Now, I quit smoking before they even had that, years before they had that. I quit smoking in 93. And haven't had a hit up a cigarette, a vape, or any of that since 93. That was my last cigarette. I remember putting it out on the freeway. I'm driving in the car. That's what cars had, ashtrays.
1: right.
0: Put my cigarette out in my ashtray and said, that's it. I'm not going to smoke anymore.
1: So here's what's really silly, Henry, is people that want to quit smoking, okay, and I'm going to couch it like this. People that want to overcome a nicotine addiction mm-hmm. by using nicotine in a different form.
0: It's not working.
1: It's kind of challenging, because you can get just as addicted to the vape.
0: Yeah, that's like, okay, well, I'm not going to drink Jack Daniels anymore. I'm going to drink peppermint schnapps.
1: Yeah. Yeah.
0: Or I'm not going to do cocaine anymore. I'm going to do speed.
1: So, in the big book, switching from scotch to brandy,
0: right.
1: It's like, okay, well, that's one way to challenge your alcoholism, I guess, is to put different alcohol in your body. And it's true. And, addiction to, and in fact, it was very true for me when I gave up freebasing cocaine with ether and all that mm-hmm. stuff. And I thought, I'm just going to use meth.
0: That's what I did.
1: Yeah. And because what?
0: That's what I did. I mean, I did it when my ex-wife came up to me, my daughter's mom, she came up to me, and this is after we already been divorced. She came up to me and said, I got a big bonus at work, and I want to put you in a rehab. And she said, I love you, and I want us to work. I looked at her straight in the eye and says, I don't have a problem.
1: Mm-hmm.
0: And after that happened, she says, okay. And she walked away and never talked to me since then. To this day, she's never talked to me.
1: Really? Never even spoke to you again?
0: Nope. Wow. Nope. And I started thinking about that after she said that. I said, okay, I'm gonna try to stop cocaine. So I stopped the cocaine and bought some mini whites and bought some methamphetamines and start substituting that. And I did way more than I should have. If you're doing cocaine all the time and you start doing speed, you're going to way overdo it.
1: Yeah.
0: And, it just totally really screwed me up, and which it's supposed to do. And it took me another year and a half to get to where I'm at today, to get me on the start to where I'm at today.
1: Right.
0: When I realized that I had a problem, that's when I realized it right then. When I realized I had a problem and I couldn't stop on my own, that's when I just went hog wild. I just went crazy. And to cover up, I did it to cover up my guilt, remorse, and whatever else I had. I just didn't want to face it. I wanted to cover this up. I wanted to I didn't want this, but I couldn't stop it. And I had no idea where to get help. And when I finally did get help, I let that breath out. I have arrived. And then after about two weeks there, I got my rights back.
1: Mm-hmm.
0: Got my rights back and start dictating how I wanted to do this. No, this is the way I want to do this now. And, 8 months later, I came back in again.
1: All right, yeah. Kind of similar to me, 87, I first got sober and I quit using dope. But then about a year into that period, I started using methamphetamine and marijuana. Mm-hmm. And I was still going to AA meetings.
0: Mm.
1: And, it was funny. I went into this one meeting one time and a good friend of mine, Steve L., was in the meeting. And he goes, hey, bud, how you doing? I said, oh, I'm doing really good, man. I'm not drinking, just kind of like smoking some weed and snorting some methamphetamine now and then, but I'm doing good. He goes, just keep coming back.
0: Yeah.
1: Just keep coming back. He didn't shame me. He didn't tell me I was doing the wrong thing. He didn't, and none of that stuff. He just told me that I was in the right place.
0: There you go.
1: And then I found out for me the right place was actually Narcotics Anonymous.
0: There you go. We'll be right back. KTOX Needles. And hang on, caller. I'll get right to you when I get back.

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0: It's probably best that I don't. 'Cause the more I drink, the more I...
1: Well, if I have one, I'll have 13. Nah, there ain't no in between. 'Cause the more I drink, the more I drink. Recovering addicts are aware of the effects of drug and substances have on them. In this song, listeners are introduced to a man who is on his way to recovery from alcohol abuse. His friends at the bar ridicule him for ordering a Coke instead of the usual alcoholic beverage. However, the man explains that he will be unable to stop drinking if he starts again. Let's hope for his sake that his determination to stay sober remains strong. And that's what it's about, you know?
2: Yep.
1: We got to have a determination, be determined, to not drink. And we have to do something about it. It's called work. Work! Work, work, work! And, that, you know, for someone like us, no, I don't want to work at it. I want to drink. Because the more I drink, the more I drink. Let me get this phone call. Caller, you're live.
3: Oh, yes, sir. Thank you. I want to thank you for your everything you do. Your radio station is a light in the darkness. And you said something earlier that it hit me like a lightning bolt. It knocked me off my chair.
1: Oh, okay.
3: You said, yeah, yes, sir. You said it is reversible.
1: Yes.
3: And you're absolutely correct.
1: Yeah, yeah. It is. So how are
3: it
1: you doing? How are you
3: reversible.
1: Doing? How are you doing, okay?
3: I'm thankful, sir. I'm celebrating 5 years of sobriety.
1: Awesome.
3: I worked the steps. Step one, I came to realize that I was powerless over my addiction. Step two, I came to the realization that there is a God that is willing and able to restore me to normalcy. How about that?
1: Imagine that, huh? Imagine that. All it takes is a few simple steps that are complicated as heck by people like us, right?
3: Oh, simplified.
1: Oversimplified. Oversimplified, right?
3: Yes, sir. You know what? You don't have to have a college degree to get the program.
1: Well, you know, the sad thing is I know a lot of people that are very well educated, and they don't get it because they try to overthink it. You know?
3: Right. Well, what's the old saying? Keep it simple, stupid.
1: That's right. KISS, keep it simple, stupid.
3: Anyway, I wanted to thank you guys again for what you're doing. You're a light in the darkness. I only wish you guys were on for 6 days or 7 days a week.
2: Yeah, that would be fun.
1: Keep wishing, but it ain't going to happen. Our voices get tore up. Mine gets tore up after a couple days.
2: Yeah, I'm grateful to be here 2 hours a week, you know, on a Monday to join Henry and make a conversation out of this, get some callers, and I'm sure that, you know, it makes it a little easier for Henry to have, you know, people bouncing ideas back and forth.
1: It does, yeah.
2: It
1: does. Otherwise, I'm talking. Yeah. Well, thank you for calling. I appreciate having you call in, too.
3: Oh, thank you, guys. Keep up the good work, and I'm so blessed to be able to have you guys and tune in.
1: Awesome. Thank you.
2: Thank you.
3: All right. Thank you, gentlemen. Thank you.
1: All right. That's a gentleman we were just talking about.
2: Right. Well.
1: Yeah, we were just talking about him on the last break right there. And he calls right in. That's cool.
2: So I did get, go back to the very first few minutes of our program. We were talking about cortisol, and it's a stress hormone. And, you know, the more you drink, the less you produce this stress hormone you're unable to balance the stress in your life as easily as people that don't drink. And in the severe alcoholic kind of person, it just gets out of control. There is a workshop. I don't know. Have you ever done the Joe and Charlie workshop?
1: I have not.
2: Really good. We used to, I think we've put that thing on 4 or 5 times at our home or different places. And it's a journey through the steps through the eyes of Joe and Charlie, who they also do like some comedy sort of things is, you know, related, but this is a very serious journey.
1: They used to have a Joe and Charlie cruise.
2: Yeah.
1: They used to have that.
2: And I think I might have an extra book. Maybe I'll bring you one sometime. Yeah. You can look through it. It's just kind of interesting. And they go through a lot of the medical aspects of how alcohol is dealt with in the body, how the different chemicals it turns into and why.
1: Yeah.
2: And it actually, you know, just like any of the other drugs, you know, heroin, methamphetamine, it's just another poison.
1: Speaking of other drugs, have you heard of kratom?
2: I have.
1: Kratom is a topical evergreen tree native to southeastern Asia and has a psychedelic opiate-like properties. Sold as a powder, capsules, or concentrated extracts. Now, they sell them on the market.
2: Driving down the highway, you can find kratom.
1: Yeah, you can find it. They call it gas station heroin. We had last council meeting, we had one of the council members speak up and say, I'd like to see the city manager look into that and get it banned from Needles.
2: Okay.
1: Because they sell it here in Needles at the different places.
2: Right.
1: And it's pretty bad. It's pretty bad. Pretty bad stuff.
2: But it's natural.
1: Yeah, so is cocaine out of coca leaves. So is heroin.
2: They'll go to magic mushrooms. Betel nut. Yeah. Any of that stuff.
1: Well, now we got an assemblyman coming in Wednesday, at 5 o'clock on Wednesday at the El Garces, and he's made a special effort to ban kratom in different places, and he's been successful with it. And you got individual cities got to ban it themselves because it is legal. It's legal. It's not a class anything drug, which is sad because it is. Gas station heroin.
2: So I wonder why, at least at the federal level, they can't make a determination that this stuff is not. It shouldn't be sold like on the open market. Like
1: the Food and Drug Administration.
2: I've never tried it, so
1: I haven't either. The Food and Drug Administration has not approved kratom as any medical use. So, the product sold in gas stations, smoke shops, everywhere. It's wow, and they contain it with heavy metals or harmful bacteria. So it's not regulated. It's inconsistent potencies on them also. Well, and the DEA has labeled it a drug and chemical concern because of all the different stuff. It lists it as a drug, but it's not a class anything, and it should be a class one.
2: I wonder, you know, if you look across the board, like, you know, you do have natural things like magic mushrooms. Are they a class to drug? Because if they're not, why are they not sold in gas stations and stuff? You know, it's...
1: Right.
2: Are they even illegal? I don't know.
1: Mushrooms are, yeah.
2: Why?
1: A psilocybin.
2: Well, yeah, I mean, so you get pulled over with a bag of mushrooms. How is a cop going to know?
1: You put it with your groceries.
2: You put it with your groceries, and it's just not like, oh, these are for my pizza I'm making this weekend, and, you know.
1: There's different names for kratom.
2: There's no way of looking at a mushroom.
1: There's not.
2: You can look at people on the effects of mushrooms and tell they've done something, you know, a little bit weird, but
1: there's different names for it. Is herbal speedball, an herbal speedball, jungle tea, or gas station heroin. How does kratom compare to opiates? It's less potent than pharmaceutical opiates or heroin, but it's still there.
2: So when you say, like, okay, gas station heroin, so is it like a, so it'd be a mood altering experience.
1: Well, it produces a high or a rush of euphoria. And with that, we're going to have to wind this up. We got 10 seconds left.
2: 10 seconds.
1: Yeah. So,
2: well, thank you everybody for listening. Woohoo.
1: Yeah.
2: We've had a good time.
1: We'll be back next week. I'll be back next Sunday, if not before.
2: I'll be back next Monday.
1: Sometimes I step into Rob's show. Actually, I'll probably be in Rob's show Wednesday or Thursday to give a council report because I go to council meeting on Tuesday.
2: Well, we are grateful to all of our listeners and anybody that calls in. We've had a good time.
1: Go out and help somebody and don't.

0: Lorraine Graham Nordone, sister of the late South Carolina Senator Lindsey Graham, has been appointed by the state's Governor Henry McMaster to fill out his Senate term in the wake of his death at age 71.
1: It's somewhat unusual for a sibling to be appointed to succeed their sibling in the event of their death after Graham died over the weekend, but it's kind of makes sense in this circumstance. We see this happen a lot of times with widows fulfilling the unexpired term of their husbands when they die in office. Graham never married, never had children of his own, but he and his sister have always been really close, and she has played an integral role in a lot of his campaigns, dating back to being in a television ad for him in 2014, and through the decades appearing at a number of his political events by his side, even in March when he filed for re-election this year.
0: Correspondent Meg Kennard reporting. Hundreds of economists are sounding the alarm on the need for guardrails for AI.
2: Hundreds of economists are urging immediate action to address how artificial intelligence could transform the economy while putting many people out of work, saying AI could become radically more powerful over the next 10 years. The Stanford Lab says the list has so far been signed by more than 200 economists and AI researchers, including 16 Nobel Prize winners. The letter compares the AI transformation to the Industrial Revolution, but on a much shorter timeline, and calls for leaders to create incentives and guardrails to ensure that AI complements humans and benefits society. I'm Lisa Dwyer.
0: On Wall Street, the Dow down by 138 points, the NASDAQ dropped 408, the S&P 500 lower by 60 points. More on these stories at townhall.com.
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0: Gossip is more than idle talk. A study by Northeastern University proves that negative chit-chat actually changes the way we view the person who's defamed. Volunteers viewed images of neutral human faces paired with negative, positive, or neutral gossip. When shown an image associated with negative comments like "she stole money," volunteers spent much more time studying the person's face than they did the other faces. Researchers believe the change in visual perception of people associated with negative gossip is a protective mechanism. It helps us steer clear of people with a reputation for lying, cheating, and harming others. I'm Dr. Catherine Albrecht for StartMail, private email you can trust.
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3: 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Right now, it's clear and 106 degrees in Needles, with an overnight low around 82. Tomorrow looks sunny with a high near 114. Over in Bullhead, it's 105 and clear, dropping to around 86 tonight with a high near 113 tomorrow. Oatman is at 96 and clear, with lows in the 80s overnight. From the KTOX Route 66 Broadband Weather Center, I'm Steve Castor.
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5: We interrupt our program to bring you this important message.
6: A confirmed attack is taking place against the United States. Aliens from an unknown location have been reported in multiple states.
7: We are controlling transmission.
8: There is another world that awaits. Far beyond what we can see and feel. A place that's anything.

depths of a secret dungeon somewhere deep in the remote Pacific Northwest. I'm Jeremy Scott. It's the program that is somewhere between the paranormal and the abnormal. Whenever I come across a story that is interesting, I go ooh and ah, and I wonder whether or not I should share it with you. Here's one of those that I've found fascinating as it relates to the search for extraterrestrial life, which is one of my most favorite subjects to discuss. Researchers at Penn State and NASA's Jet Propulsion Laboratory analyzed logs from NASA's Deep Space Network to determine when and where human deep space transmissions are most detectable to extraterrestrials, right? We've been trying to make contact with an ET race for many, many years. You know, I've been critical of some of those efforts. I think rightfully so. But it would help to know exactly where those would be most detectable to ETs if we're actually trying to phone home. Researchers found that most strong radio signals are directed toward Mars and other interplanetary spacecraft, often spilling into space during planetary alignments. Their study shows that an alien civilization aligned with Earth and Mars would have a 77% chance of detecting our signals. Other alignments, not so much, just 12%. And perhaps maybe it's an alignment issue.

We are not looking in the right place. As I've said, it's time to change up the game when it comes for the search for extraterrestrial intelligence. These findings suggest that searches from now on should focus on exoplanetary systems during alignments, especially those within about 23 light years of Earth and oriented along our solar system's orbital plane, that according to the study. So it's always fascinating to think about what could be. And that's one of those stories where it just makes you wonder. If you do ever take the time to stop and think about the world we live in, stop and smell the roses, as they say, what we see, what we hear, touch, taste, and smell, that really is only a fraction of what truly exists. Because all around us is another reality. One that all we need to do to interact with is reach out and touch. Now, some of us are more sensitive to this than others. Some are more intuitive, empathic, etc. But these abilities are said to allow one to act as messengers, if you want to call them, to bridge the gap between the physical world and these hidden dimensions, if you want to call them that. Seemingly, we would need a mediator in order to transfer this information. This is something known as channeling. So we're going to introduce the practice of channeling into the conversation because our guest tonight is a channeler for a race of extraterrestrials, several in fact. Channeling is opening oneself to receive communication from entities that do not originate within the conscious human mind. For some, these entities are angelic guides, spiritual teachers, or extraterrestrials. For others, they may be restless spirits, archetypal energies, or fragments of the collective unconscious taking form. The messages that are channeled can range from profound spiritual insight to poetic imagery, cryptic warnings, even direct instructions for healing and transformation. That's what I've heard from those who can do this. But what does it actually mean to channel an entity? Is the channeler truly becoming a vessel for a being from another dimension, or are they perhaps, you know, accessing a deeper layer of their own psyche? Because when you think about, I mean, whether we're talking about anything that's between the paranormal and the abnormal, making it paranormal, sometimes we have more questions. In fact, most times we have more questions than do answers. So we don't actually know what channeling is, and anybody who tells you they do must have good evidence for that. It is possible that they are channeling a higher being, but it is also possible that it is coming from within. We have to entertain both possibilities and other possibilities as well. I mean, among the scientists and the skeptics, they would often point to dissociative states, trance, subconscious, creativity as explanations for this. But for those who have actually been able to channel and been able to make contact with a variety of, well, I call them supernatural beings, well, it is unmistakably real to them. Channeling has certainly evolved with the times. I mean, in the late 19th and early 20th centuries, spiritualist mediums were using channeling, particularly to transmit the voices of the dead. They would do so in parlors lit by candle. By the 1980s, a new wave of
channelers were speaking of cosmic beings, whether you want to call them interdimensional collectives, higher councils, or star nations. Those were all names that were used. And today, in the age of the internet, of course, thousands of people around the world are sharing messages they have received through channeling. So this has been going on for thousands of years, and yet humanity still feels the need to reach beyond the veil to seek out and listen for voices that may not belong to us. It remains to be seen whether channeling is a gateway to higher realms, or perhaps a mirror reflecting the hidden depths of the human soul. But one thing we found out is that this can often change one's life. That is, if you are able to channel and apply that within your own life, and also channel for others to their benefit. So tonight on the program, we're going to welcome a channeler by the name of Dr. Yaffe Yair, also a clinical psychologist, and it'll be fascinating to talk with her about channeling multidimensional beings. Somewhere between the paranormal and the abnormal, I'm Jeremy Scott. We'll continue into the paranormal.

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0: I'm Jeremy Scott, somewhere between the paranormal and the abnormal. Tonight, we're going to talk about channeling. And to do so, we have welcomed to the program, for the first time tonight, Dr. Yaffe Yair, who completed her doctorate in clinical psychology in Miami, Florida in 2014. As a clinical psychologist, she's been focusing on hypnosis, spiritual explorations, and human wellness. In addition to her therapeutic experiments, Dr. Yair is a multidimensional channel for a variety of masters and guides. The Egyptian goddess Hathor, earth spirits, fairies, and extra-dimensional beings, to name a few. She's a energy worker and intuitive and author of Conversations with Hathor and also Conversations with the Earth. It's a good day. Welcome to the program, Dr. Yaffe Yair. Welcome.
1: Hi, Jeremy. Thank you for having me.
0: My pleasure. So we've been talking a little bit about what is channeling. I gave the audience a kind of an overview. How do you describe it, though?
1: Yeah, so my overview may be a little different. The way I conceptualize channeling is really being able to merge consciousness intentionally with another essence, another source, and put yourself in a state of flow so you can hold space for the transmission without interfering with the transmission. So it's being a clear channel. And my style of channeling is considered semi-conscious. So I still put myself in a state of trance and I go inward. However, I am semi-conscious. But back there in the back of my head, I am aware of what's going on. I am not in full control, but I am in full allowance of the information to come through.
0: So you say merging consciousness, that would give you the ability to see things and communicate from the other entity's perspective.
1: That's correct. Now, I am limited still by my human brain and human understanding. So even in a trance state, there are human filters that they have to go through. So because of that, even though we're merging consciousness and there is an overlap, I don't become... I'm not knowing of everything that they know. But what you said is true. We do communicate telepathically. They do send me visuals and images so I can understand better. Sometimes there's much more information than is able to come through verbally. So people will get a message, but I'm inside seeing, and that's actually quite common, I'm seeing their house and I'm seeing what corner in their house or outside their house the sources are talking about. So sometimes there are a lot of extra information that I'm able to receive internally, but cannot necessarily make it through the channel of speaking.
0: Okay, so when did you discover you could channel, and how did you discover this?
1: Yeah, so I've been actively working on developing my intuition and my psychic ability since about 2012. So it's about 13 years now that I'm really been focusing on it. And as a result, I've been able to offer psychic readings, tapping into people's energies and Akashic records, and deliver information that way, which all has been a preparation for, I would say, the channeling state. Additionally, I've been going to the Monroe Institute since 2012, further exploring different states of consciousness and improving my ability to navigate the different states. And this all has been preparation for channeling. And I've channeled a few times prior to 5 years ago, prior to 2020. I've channeled a few times, but it wasn't really satisfying my scientific, critical mind and way of thinking. So I kind of put it aside until 5 years ago, where I did a channeling training, long form, many, many months of channeling training. And I really delve into the practice and that whole world. And my consciousness has just accelerated in its expansion and understanding, and also being able to feel energy. And it just took my abilities and my interest, my curiosity, to a whole new level. And since then, I haven't stopped. So I just continued channeling several times weekly in the past 5 years, really making it my life work.
0: Would you say this is an ability that has been developed over time, something that you've gotten better at?
1: Absolutely. So there's obviously some natural inclination there. And I think anyone that's very, very intuitive or that can see or hear or feel energies or spirits is probably more naturally can become a channel. However, it is also acquired, and practice really makes, if not perfect, then excellence. And just like anything else, if you think about people that have musical abilities, even people that are do not have natural musical gifts, if they practice, they'll be able to hold a tune, they'll be able to play something. But some people have natural abilities, and if they start practicing and harnessing their natural gift, they will accelerate very, very quickly and become your next Mozart or somewhere in between, right? Between the average person and a musical genius. So it's the same for any intuitive gift. And channeling is a specific, I would say, pathways that people that are interested in can develop. And again, doing any psychic work is really a great preparation for it. But generally, I would say that meditation, a regular meditation practice, is the best way to harness your intuition and just to learn how to navigate those inner worlds.
0: So were you immediately making contact with entities of some other kind, or did that happen later on?
1: So as soon as I started channeling, so the first source that I've ever channeled, that's not true. When I channeled before the training, the Council of Light came through me, and they came several times. But once I did the training, it was almost like a revolving door, different experimentations, different essences. Believe it or not, the first one that ever came to me was Jesus, which was a huge, shocking surprise to me, because I was born in Israel and raised in Israel, and I'm Jewish, and I didn't really have a good concept of Jesus or his teachings. So it was very surprising for me and to me that Jesus was the first entity that came through. And after that, I had several other essences. One of them is Hathor, who I still channel today regularly. So she / they have become my main guide, my main source for the channeling. And also different elements came through. So fire consciousness and wind and water and different surprises along the way. But the earth essences, Jesus and Hathor, were the first few to really make an impact on me in such a deep way. So beings, yes, to answer your questions, but not only beings, even whole elements, like I mentioned, the wind, which was very mind expanding for me to realize that something like the wind can even communicate with us and have so much wisdom to share.
0: Do you feel it a responsibility then to share some of that?
1: Absolutely. I don't feel this is something to be kept private. And in fact, when I tried channeling just by myself, I didn't feel it was the same. I felt like I needed somebody else to be present, to be asking the questions, to be the receiver, for the connection to truly be made and be completed. It's almost like an electrical circuit that wasn't fully closed until it became something that I could do with others. And also, to answer your question, I feel not only the people that I channel with, the ones asking the questions, I really felt a great responsibility to share the information, to share the messages that have come through. And that is one of the reasons I put out a couple of books.
0: We do have to pause. We'll be back, though. More to come with our guest tonight, Dr. Yaffe Yair. I'm Jeremy Scott, somewhere between the paranormal and the abnormal.
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3: free. Let's go Gators! Let's go Gators!
4: Here's
3: Arizona News Audio. Arizona is one of 12 states suing to block the merger of Warner Brothers and Paramount. Attorney General Chris May says this merger means fewer movies, higher consumer prices, and job losses.
4: Reduced attendance at our state's movie theaters will drive down economic activity across our entire economy.
3: Glendale police arrested a man who had a date with a 21-year-old woman, Ariana Jones, who disappeared July 7th and whose body was found Saturday in a shallow grave near Lake Pleasant. Three missing teen girls have been found after running away from a Mesa group home. Early indications are an aortic dissection caused the death of South Carolina Senator Lindsey Graham over the weekend. Dignity Health interventional cardiologist Dr. Nader Mackey says it's a tear in the inner lining of the aorta.
5: It's considered to be a medical emergency because it can affect perfusion or blood flow to vital organs, brain, heart, kidneys, and so forth.
3: Connie Weber, Arizona News Audio.
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14: Paranormal News, I'm George Henry. Samples from a pair of asteroids brought back by NASA in 2022 and the Japan Aerospace Exploration Agency in 2019 are giving scientists a glimpse into the earliest history of the solar system. New research on samples from Bennu shows it contains a mix of dust and organic matter from interstellar space and formed billions of years ago from fragments of a larger asteroid that was destroyed in a collision in the asteroid belt between the orbits of Mars and Jupiter. There are signs that Bennu was bombarded by micrometeorites due to the discovery of impact craters. Its composition is similar to Ryugu, indicating that both asteroids have come from the same parent asteroid in a distant region of the early solar system and could be related to a third, even larger asteroid. Hear Paranormal News every hour on Into the Paranormal.
15: The idea of channeling is a synchronization of frequencies that allow you to have the same thoughts at the same time as whoever you are vibrating on the same wavelength with.
16: Channeling normally occurs when an individual is crossing the psychic realm, and They create, as it were, a conduit to another entity.
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4: This individual was channeling an extraterrestrial or a higher being of sorts.
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13: Hold on tight. You're about to land somewhere into the paranormal.
17: We are talking channeling tonight, multidimensional beings, with our guest, Dr. Yaffe Yair, clinical psychologist, multidimensional channeler, and author. Her books, Conversations with Hather and Conversations with the Earth. You were talking about getting ready to tell us about some of these messages that have come through the channeling.
18: Yes. So Conversations with Hathor, we know the name Hathor from ancient Egypt. So we know her as an Egyptian goddess. But as she, them, come through me, they explain that, first of all, a more accurate understanding would be them as the divine feminine, a much broader concept than just one Egyptian goddess, that the name Hathor that we know from Egypt is just one name that one civilization gave them, in this case, ancient Egyptian civilization. But they're much more to their identity, including, and I think you would like that part, they're also ETs. So from our point of view and
17: the
18: understanding,
17: Hathor.
18: Yeah, the Hathors, they're really a collective from the Sirius star system. So we would also consider them extraterrestrials. So some of the messages, so we were interested in why are they coming through? When I'm talking about me and my group. We meet every Sunday on Zoom and I channel and they get to ask questions. So we were asking about why are they coming through me? Why are they coming through now? And what messages they have for humanity? Stuff like that were our main curiosities. And they explained that every time that humanity is going through times of big changes, of big transformation, they come and they make contact with the existing civilization to basically support them and guide them through these times of change. And that is why they were present in ancient Egypt, because it was a time of transformation. And that is why they have come again in this day and age to make contact with humanity via consciousness, like me as a channeler, but also integrating into people's lives in a day-to-day basis. And even maybe even the most exciting for most of us, also to prepare us and to be a part of physical contact. So one of the things that they mentioned in the last couple of years through me as I channeled is that they are in the physical once again on Earth. Just like during the ancient Egyptian times, they were actual physical people, physical beings walking on the Earth, interacting with people. They're saying it wasn't just a mythology. This was not symbolic. It was an actual reality that they walked in the physical. And the most exciting thing that they are here again in the physical on the planet, preparing for a total physical face-to-face contact with them, with us.
17: So when was your first communication with the Hathor?
18: Approximately 5 years ago. And this is from the perspective of me as a regular human, Yaffe, and what I remember. I'm sure that in the spirit, we've had many more interactions. But from my human recollection, approximately 5 years ago, was my first interaction with them when I began channeling them.
17: And this, again, has been something that you have been studying for over a decade, you would say?
18: Yes, I would say navigating different states of consciousness and altered states since 2011-12. So we're talking over a decade now.
17: So would it be safe to say anybody who might want to have one of these experiences, they might need to be patient?
18: Oh, definitely. You know, when I started meditating, I could not tell immediate differences. People said that it improves their focus, that it improves their intuition. I would say that it took me approximately 2 years of daily long meditations to be able to detect any difference. But it doesn't mean that everybody needs to meditate 2 years to feel any difference, but patience is definitely key. This is a process of self-discovery and of exploration. This is not like, filling a lottery and winning a lot of money. It's really a kind of something that you, yes, exactly. It's a journey that you dedicate yourself to. Yeah, but you know, if it was so easy, maybe it wouldn't be as special.
17: It does seem to be the things you you work for and the rewards for that are a lot more special. This has been ongoing contact that has been continuing. Is that correct?
18: Yes, that's correct. So I've been channeling the Hathors continuously for the past 4.5 to 5 years. And with the last, I would say, 4 years, approximately, me focusing almost solely on the Hathors. I do have occasional other sources that I channel, like Viola the Fairy and some other councils and brotherhoods and different extraterrestrial groups. But really my main focus has been Hathor, their messages, and my relationship with them.
17: So is there like an on-off switch or a button that you press to channel certain entities? I mean, I'm half joking here, but I mean, if you have the ability to channel these entities, how are you able to turn certain channels off and certain mm-hmm. channels on? I guess would be probably a better way of saying it.
18: Yeah, so it's the similar idea of when you're dialing a phone and you're calling someone, depending on what number you dial, you're going to get a different person, hopefully. So that's the same idea. So I go inward and I state an intention to connect to a specific source. Now, at the beginning, it was different. At the beginning, the source chose me. I guess that's the best way of putting it. But since that was just during the training. And even then, it was kind of there's a give and take. But now, and for several years now, I go inward and I state a specific intention of who I want to bring through, and that is who I bring through. So in that case, the direction that I am focusing, my invitation, my invocation, is like dialing a specific number. Now, there is some flexibility here. So just a couple of weeks ago, I called on Hathor and we got me and my group got Viola the Fairy instead. And she came with a lot of energy and a lot of messages.
17: Uh-oh.
18: And that would not happen if I didn't already channel Viola, was familiar with her energy, and was completely comfortable with her making a surprise visit.
17: Okay, so there is some crossover there. More to come tonight, somewhere between the paranormal and the abnormal. I'm Jeremy Scott with our guest, Dr. Yaffe Yair. We'll be right back.

0: Considered by most, optimized curcumin is one of the few bioavailable and highly absorbable curcumin products on the market. Hi, I'm Dr. Mitch. Since most chronic diseases have inflammation, our optimized curcumin seems to be a perfect addition to any nutritional program. It makes sense to me that preventing or reducing inflammation is a key component to our overall health. The Mayo Clinic found that curcumin can decrease swelling and inflammation, has antioxidant properties, and research suggests that curcumin can prevent cancer, or at least slow the spread of cancer, and in many instances make chemotherapy more effective. It protects our healthy cells even from radiation. TotalWellness.com, where we help you to look good, feel good, and enjoy total wellness.
1: Hey, this is Brant along with Sherry here. 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Like, yeah, for real, I actually do. I'm not just saying stuff. Family, friends ask me about it. I'm like, yes, you should look into this. It's really a great option for a lot of people.
2: That's what I tell people. My experience has been MediShare has been fantastic for me.
1: Yeah.
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1: Yeah, and a lot of people who've switched tell me that. It's the same reaction. They're very, very happy with it, and it gives them peace of mind and saves them a lot of money.
2: I would tell people, look into it.
1: Yep. So really, for reals, if you want to talk to them, they're great to talk to. I think you'll be impressed and happy you looked into it. So you do the phone number. I'm actually tired of doing all the phone numbers.
2: Okay.
1: Call now.
2: 855-SHARE-40. 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
1: Nice job.
2: Thanks.

0: 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Just go to the podcast section and you can find them there. You can also search as well in case you don't remember, but the name of the guest, to just type in Yaffe in the search box and you'll find her there. But back to our conversation where we were talking about channeling these multidimensional beings, lack of a better word. You did say that there has been a crossover, as you referred to it, where you're intending to channel one being and another one comes through. Is that something that happens often, or that's more rare?
1: That's relatively rare. Usually the entity that I call comes through almost all the time. And when there are surprises, these are surprises that they know I am comfortable with. So they're not going to do something completely surprising that would jar my system and make me come out of the channeled state, because that's exactly what would happen. If I experienced something that really is adversive, I would just end the session and come back. But that has never happened. So this is only speaking hypothetically.
0: Okay, but if something did happen, you could close it down with one entity and then what, make sure that you're opening up a channel with a specific entity for the next session, or what?
1: Well, if something uncomfortable happened, I would just close the session and end the session. But that has never happened. So even though occasionally they surprise us, they only do fun surprises. They've never surprised us in a negative way. So if a new entity comes through, I would usually feel, not usually, I would feel the difference in vibration and texture internally before anything would be able to even come out. So even, for example, when Viola the Fairy surprised us, so to people that did not hear the previous segment, I've channeled Viola the Fairy many times before. It was not a new entity. And as soon as I put myself in that channeled state, although me and my group were talking about inviting Hathor as usual and speaking to Hathor, I could tell immediately that the energy that was taking the front row, that was taking the wheel, that is taking control, is either Viola the Fairy or something very, very similar to her energy. So I could tell that internally before any words came out.
0: Okay. You mentioned you have had not a time where you've had to shut down a session because there's been anything bad that has happened. Does that mean you have had only contact with benevolent entities?
1: That's right. When it comes to channeling, I make sure from the beginning that when I begin to channel, when I say my invocation, and I don't say it out loud, but when I say it inside, I immediately, the first thing that I do is attune myself to realms of love and light. So any exploration, any flexibility or fluidity is only within those realms. So I'm not even open to any connection that would be of lower vibration. As a result, I have never had any interaction that was not at the highest frequency.
0: So if you state your intention, that goes a long way.
1: Absolutely. And you also have to be clear as an individual. Now, nobody is perfect. You're not going to be, you don't need to be perfect in order to channel. You have to be human. Humans are beautifully flawed. However, right, you do have to do some inner work. You do have to be able to hold a state of clarity. You do have to be able to vibrate in a high frequency, or your body is not even going to be compatible with high vibrational channeling. So there is definitely inner work that should be done and that needs to be done before you open up in that way.
0: Have you heard, though, of other people who have not protected themselves, who have had not so good experiences through channeling?
1: Well, not maybe in the way that you think, but I've had, these are the experiences I've had. So I've had people that thought they were channeling, said they were channeling, but so much of their ego was mixed in that they were not reliable source of information, because whatever they want and whatever they think and their wishful thinking would be blended in with any true message that may have come through. So that is more common for people that are not doing the proper inner work, but want to become a channel. Because some people, remember we mentioned that having psychic abilities and intuitive abilities, it's like having a musical ability. Some people are naturally better than others. So there could be people that are naturally intuitive, but they're not grounded enough as people, or have not done enough clearing work and inner work to be aware of their own emotions and to not be confused and distracted by mental stories that are making up or projecting, and they're not even aware of. So that is something that can happen. And indeed, most beginner channelers, this is something that they have to grapple with. This is something that they have to go through to learn how to trust themselves, to know how it feels when you are entering a true flow, and how it feels to hold that flow and allow information to come through. So it's definitely a process, and it definitely takes practice. And ego has to be maintained out of the way. So that is a big, big part of learning how to channel.
0: And I guess discernment enters the conversation here, because you have to, at some point, question whether or not the entity that you're interacting with is real or not.
1: Absolutely. And like I said, this is one of the most common questions. People don't know if they're making it up or if the messages are real. And really, the best way to find out is to just continue practicing. And that's why the word practice here is so important. If you want to be a channel, so you make a lot of money, and so people come to you and you can help everyone and be the smart one, it's probably not going to pan out very well. But if you're genuinely curious and you're willing to come to it with an open heart and an open mind and work on yourself and practice, practice, practice, like everything else, actually practice regularly without the expectations of getting something like money or attention out of it, then that's a genuine journey, and that eventually can maybe you become a professional channeler, but maybe it's just for your own growth, you and the ones around you, and that is fine too. And again, if we equivocate it to musical ability, not everybody that plays the guitar is a famous musician, but it doesn't mean that playing the guitar cannot enrich people's lives and be an enjoyable activity, an activity that connects you to your environment and to your friends. But it does also doesn't mean, again, that you have to become a rich, famous musician.
0: What would be some of the lessons you would want folks to know that you've learned through channeling?
1: Yeah, so being open-minded and open-hearted has definitely been one of the most fundamental lessons for me, and also the messages that come through. They talk a lot about the rise of the feminine in today's world and what it really means. And a different way to talk about it is also us learning to be more heart-centered and coming from the heart and experiencing things and expressing things through the heart rather than the mind. Humanity has been very in the mind, very left brain, very intellectual, very scientific, but scientific in a way that dogmatic, that doesn't allow spirituality to enter the picture. It's been very masculine over recent centuries and probably more than that. And that's something that is already changing. And that's a part of the human transformation and evolution and shift that is going through right now. So that has to do a lot with the messages they talk about. And they make it really practical of what it means in our lives to be more heart-centered, to be more right-brained, harmonized. And I think this is my terminology. I've never heard that. So a lot of the messages have to do with that, and also with remembering how exciting and beautiful life is and the times they were living through.
0: All right, hopefully you'll get the second hour where you're listening to this program. 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That's Y-A-F-I Channeling, and that's with one L, by the way, in case you wanted to put a second L in there. More to come somewhere between the paranormal and the abnormal.
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0: News this hour from Town Hall. I'm Jason Walker. President sending a clear message to Tehran.
1: During an interview with Hugh Hewitt on the Salem Radio Network, President Trump discussed planned military action against Iran.
2: As an example, we're going to hit them very hard tonight, and we're going to hit them hard tomorrow. And they have nothing. They have nothing going other than they have big mouths.
1: The comments come as the administration keeps pressure on the Iranian regime. Willie Nelson, the White House.
0: South Carolina Governor Henry McMaster naming Darlene Graham Nordone as her late brother Lindsey Graham's temporary replacement in the Senate. Nordone will serve the remaining months of his term, which ends in January. Meanwhile, Majority Leader John Thune says that she will be sworn in Tuesday afternoon. And national politics reporter Meg Kinnard reports Senate colleagues are feeling Lindsey Graham's death very personally.
3: Even though there are deep partisan divides when it comes to the issues, members of the Senate have been known to be pretty tight with one another across the aisle. And many Democrats and Republicans since Graham's death have taken to social media and done a number of news interviews reflecting on their work with him. And even if they disagreed on something, appreciation for his passion for the issues that he worked on.
0: Federal judge says President Trump's lawsuit against the IRS over his leaked tax returns was filed for an improper purpose. The judge referred one of his attorneys for possible disciplinary action. Ruling from U.S. District Judge Kathleen Williams amounts to a rebuke of the president's suit. Another round of hot weather in store for much of America this week. National Weather Service predicting more than 90 temperature records across the country could be tied and or broken Tuesday through Thursday this week. Wednesday especially might be one of the hotter days. Most will be, though, overnight heat records. More on these stories, townhall.com.
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0: Researchers say companion animals like dogs lower the stress hormone cortisol, and lower stress can lead to a longer, happier life. 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And dogs are not the only animals with health benefits. 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
2: 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We're the Tri-State's talk leader. Right now it's clear and 104 degrees in Needles, with an overnight low around 82. Tomorrow looks sunny, a high near 114 and a low near 83. Bullhead is 104 and clear tonight, dropping to around 86, with sunny skies tomorrow and a high near 113. From the KTOX Route 66 Broadband Weather Center, I'm Eric Troyer.
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0: talking about channeling tonight on the program, which is, well, all about opening yourself to receiving communication from, call them entities, from afar. I'm Jeremy Scott, and we're talking with a multidimensional channeler tonight, Dr. Yaffe Yair. Her website is yaffechanneling.com, Y-A-F-I, channeling.com. Author of the books, Conversations with Hathor, and also Conversations with the Earth. The Hathor are an ET species. Dr. Yair, from where?
1: From Sirius B. So we know they're from the Sirius star system, and more recently they said through me specifically Sirius B.
0: Okay, so that is a more specific. Are they time travelers of sorts, or do they have what's their life and death process like?
1: Yeah, so I think most entities that are in higher dimensions, to us, they are time travelers because they are not bound by time the way we are. So again, from our perspective, they're time travelers. Now, the way they explained it to me is that they formed their identity as a collective when they were first a physical civilization on a planet in the Sirius B star system. And since then, and we're talking in human linear terms because that's how we talk about things and that's how we understand things. So since then, they have ascended and became a collective and start working what we would consider in spirit or beyond the veil or in their light bodies or different ways to understand it. And since then, they are not bound by physical density and by space-time like we are and like they used to be before they evolved. And their relationships with human beings is very long-standing. And in fact, from my understanding, they have been in touch, they have been involved with humanity since our conception, since the beginning. And probably with Earth

0: since before humans.
1: Interesting. Do they participate in abductions then?
0: No. Well, abductions is more of a physical phenomena. So any entities that are operating in higher dimensions, I don't think abductions would come into play here. Now, it doesn't mean that there aren't visitations, especially if you're talking astrally or in the dream state. I'm sure they interact with humans, but I don't think abductions are involved in any way, not with them anyway.
1: So again, more of the benevolent kind of interactions.
0: Absolutely. The Hathors are just extremely loving. When you think about the divine feminine, you really think about the mother of all. So you're really dealing here with the most nurturing, loving, wise, and kind beings you can imagine. So any interaction would not be negative at all.
1: Would you say they're here to help us, guide us in some
0: way? Absolutely. Absolutely. Yes, they're here to help us, to help, to guide us, to grow with us as Earth and humanity are evolving and shifting to the next stage of consciousness. And they want to be a part of it. They are a part of it. And they're here to usher us. So we see them as guides in the past, like ancient Egyptians and other cultures also. They saw them as gods, but they really want us to come to a point where they're more like family. Just like family members can help each other, but it doesn't mean that one family member is better or higher than another. So that is the relationship. That's the way they see it. We are their children. We are their siblings, not direct children, not in the way we're used to thinking of it, but in a loving, guiding kind of way.
1: And perhaps to make sure that we don't annihilate ourselves.
0: Yes, I don't think they would like that very much. Right. I don't think we would like that very much.
1: No, but what would a contact like that, I mean, look like? Do you think that we can handle that? The consensus is, you know, it would shock a lot of people.
0: Yes.
1: What do you say?
0: Yeah, you know, if you asked me that just a few years ago, I would say we're ready for it, bring it on. But I must say in the last few years, as my understanding of it evolved and also my contact with them has evolved, I agree that we're not fully ready for it and it would be a shock to the system. And I'm not talking even just a psychological shock. Oh no, ETs are here. I'm even talking about physiologically energetic shock. The contact that I've had with them so far has been energetically consciousness. And when it's physical, they appear as a golden orb. It looks like far in the sky, a little bigger than stars and moving in a way. So I know it's unusual, like a curved way or some way that I know is unusual, but not yet face to face. And the only time that I believe they got close enough, either to me or to inhabiting me completely, I'm not sure, I felt like I was being zapped with electricity and I thought my chest was going to explode. And of course, as soon as it got too much, I kind of jumped and they pulled away and that ended. And then I was kicking myself because I'm like, try again. No, no. I felt like I failed, that I wasn't able to take it. And it took me some time to really process it and integrate the experience and understand it's not that I failed. I have to be, I am the one in the physical. I'm the one with this physical vehicle. So they can only push me until I tell them when too much is too much. And not that they would ever let me be really harmed, but it was my role at that point to know what was my limit. And as someone with very, very low level of fear, I was able to take it quite far until really my body could not handle it anymore. But that, again, brings me to believe that maybe we are not ready for it, even in a physiological way. And maybe that's one of the reasons that when they do appear, they are a light up in the sky and not a person, physical being walking right towards me.
1: Sure. I mean, speaking of a being walking right towards you, have you ever seen the Hathor face on physically? Have they appeared to you
0: no,
1: that way?
0: No, not in that way. Not yet. I do believe this is coming. And I feel like that's what we are being prepared for as again, as people. And people like me, and I'm not the only one, but people like me are the bridge that are able to hold both frequencies and promote physical contact in that way. So they're probably going to first happen with small groups, exactly like my group and others that are conducting, for example, CE5 protocols or different contact initiations. So I think physical contact will first come in this way before it will be widespread for the whole of humanity to share and experience.
1: So have the Hathor said that first contact is coming?
0: Yes, absolutely. That is one of the reasons they're here in the physical. They have been working with us much before they were here in the physical. I was channeling them before they returned to Earth in the physical. But just their physical presence of them being here does a lot to the frequency of the planet, to the frequency of humanity, and begin preparing us for this face-to-face contact that is coming.
1: Okay, more to come with our guest tonight, Dr. Yaffe Yair, clinical psychologist and multidimensional channeler. I'm Jeremy Scott, somewhere between the paranormal and the abnormal.

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0: I'm Jeremy Scott, somewhere between the paranormal and the abnormal, talking with multidimensional channeler Dr. Yafia Ear for the Hawthorne ET species from the Sirius B star system. They've warned her that open contact is to come. I'm wondering if they've put a date on this.
1: Well, let's see. They do give us specific dates for contact events. But so far, the dates, for example, they gave me the date June of this year previously for me to have a physical contact. And it was up to me to either assume or just leave open what physical contact would mean. And I had a feeling that maybe it's not what I would think of an ET. And lo and behold, in June this year, I saw a fairy, like with my physical eyes, a physical manifestation of a fairy, which was very, very exciting, but and is apparently a form of physical contact, but not of ETs. So they do give me dates, specific dates, and they even mention that in about 3 months, there's going to be a major contact event, but I don't know exactly what it means. I don't know exactly what it would look like. Maybe if we ask, we would get
0: November 2025.
1: Yes, so around November that would be. And again, I don't know exactly what that means, but something is going to happen. But yes, they give different dates. Generally speaking, in the next couple of years, I believe it's going to be more and more solidified into our reality. And I'm talking about physical contact in that way.
0: What about other ET species? Have you channeled those besides
1: the Hawthorne? Many, believe it or not. So I channeled the Pies, which is a Pleiadian collective. I have channeled Arcturians. I have channeled, let's see what else, the Lyrans, yes, which they call themselves the Lion People. They were formidable, completely different energy than the one I'm used to, much more masculine in the way it felt. And I've also channeled the Brotherhood, which apparently have come from Mars or originated in Mars. So there are all kind of councils and collectives and entities that have channeled from many different places in space and space-time. And a lot of it is actually documented in my book, Conversations with the Earth. So in that book, I really go into the many different entities and intelligences that I channel, anything from elements, like I mentioned before, fiery consciousness, wind consciousness. I also channel the moon. I channel Andromeda. I channel different councils. I believe the peas are a part of it. They're all kind of different chapters with different sources in that book. So if your interests are galactic and different ethnicities or races, I guess you would like to explore, Conversations with the Earth is the book for you. And I would say probably the craziest, wildest chapter is called The Zetas and Hybrid Children. And that's where me and my group were just very curious about the Zetas and the hybridization program. How is it going? Are they going to make contact? So I made an open call for anyone that is that's a part of their either realities or expertise, and I invited them to come through me as I channel, and it worked. I've channeled a group of Zetas that are physical on a spaceship in the Earth atmosphere, and I've also channeled you would say one of the hybrid children. It started with their caregiver, and then they selected among themselves one hybrid child to come through me as a representative. And we had so many questions for him. What do they do? What's their reality? How do they learn about humans? How are they preparing for contact? What do they do for fun? So we had a lot of questions for them. And that's a really fun and, like I said, really wild chapter.
0: So have these different entities, these different races, actually identified themselves to you through the channeling?
1: Yes. So first of all, there's the part of what am I calling in? So for example, let's say we decide that this week we want to explore and experience Arcturus consciousness. then I would go into a channeling state and call on whatever Arcturus connection that's benevolent, that's curious, that's interacting with humanity, that would like to come through. And once I made that call, I open up, and whatever comes through will introduce it or themselves and give some message to the group, and then be able to take questions and answer specific questions relating to them or their interactions with humanity.
0: As far as the other entities, is the communication process the same? I mean, when you're talking with ascended masters or fairies or earth spirits?
1: Yeah, so if I'm channeling, then yes, it's the same. I go inward, I make the call, I am in an altered state, and they come through. Whether it's Yeshua, which is really a more accurate name for Jesus, or Hathor, or the fairies, or anything else. So they do come through that way. However, it's not the only way to communicate with them. That is how I channel. However, when I saw the fairy, for example, I wasn't channeling. And when I give intuitive readings, or when I connect to beautiful nature around me, I get a lot of signs with birds and nature, just incredible things. That is not me being in a channeled state, but just connecting, tuning into other frequencies and being able to get messages that way. Whether it's animal communication or just tuning into different plants and animals around me, or even connecting to my guides and different galactic sources. So even when you do a CF5 protocol, right, you sit in a group and you meditate and you connect to the ETs and you invite them over, you're not really channeling, but you're reaching out and you're able to have some kind of interaction. Some of it is more, some people are more aware than the in the communication than others. Some have a better ability to communicate and better ability to manifest in our physical reality, such as orbs in the skies or other phenomena than others. But essentially, anybody and everybody is able to connect in some way, on some level.
0: Does this also include the ability to interact with fallen, with the departed, the ghosts of humans?
1: I think there's definitely an overlap there. So ghosts and spirits are not the same. Ghosts are humans that have not crossed over because they're troubled, because they're not ready to leave the physical realm. So although the person died, they have not fully transitioned. So that's what you're talking about when you say ghosts. And spirits of crossed loved ones have usually made it through the light. They have fully transitioned and they're able to come back and communicate. So they would be closer in frequency, for example, to ascended masters than what we would call ghosts. But either way, yes, it is kind of the same process of being able to tune in to different frequencies or connect to different people and bring through messages, or if not verbal messages, maybe even just to feel the energy. So different people have different experiences when they connect. It's not always verbal messages, and one is not more valid or even important than the other. If you lost your parents and you're able to tune in and feel that sense of love, as if your mom is there hugging you, you know you're making a connection, even if you don't have a specific message in words.
0: Dr. Yaffe Yair is with us tonight on Into the Paranormal. I'm Jeremy Scott. We'll continue our conversation after news with George Henry and a short break on these fine stations. Into the Paranormal will continue.

0: This is Ted Nugent at KTOX 1340 AM, where the spirit of the wild is strong and fresh.
1: Let's go Gators! Let's go Gators!
2: Arizona News Audio. Arizona is one of 12 states suing to block the merger of Warner Brothers and Paramount. Attorney General Chris May says this merger means fewer movies, higher consumer prices, and job losses.
3: Reduced attendance at our state's movie theaters will drive down economic activity across our entire economy.
2: Glendale police arrested a man who had a date with a 21-year-old woman, Ariana Jones, who disappeared July 7th and whose body was found Saturday in a shallow grave near Lake Pleasant. Three missing teen girls have been found after running away from a Mesa group home. Early indications are an aortic dissection caused the death of South Carolina Senator Lindsey Graham over the weekend. Dignity Health interventional cardiologist Dr. Nader Mackey says it's a tear in the inner lining of the aorta.
4: It's considered to be a medical emergency because it can affect perfusion or blood flow to vital organs, brain, heart, kidneys, and so forth.
2: Connie Weber, Arizona News Audio.
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1: 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Of course, we don't like too much caffeine in our host during the show. 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
3: Picture this if you can. As crowded as Highway 95 is now, with a road widening project, every flip, every dump truck coming in, hauling material in and out, wouldn't that be a recipe for disaster?
4: Yeah, that's what I'm saying. I think that the Arcadia Boulevard project that runs north-south parallel east of Highway 95 is the most feasible thing, because they can be building that while we're all using Highway 95 when it opens up, it's like, well, well.
1: So just be happy. 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
12: Paranormal News, I'm George Henry. From vanishing aircraft and ships to other unexplained events, the Bermuda Triangle has long been a hotspot for mystery and speculation. Theories about the infamous region of the Atlantic Ocean stretching between Florida and Puerto Rico and Bermuda have spread wildly ever since the disappearance of an American coal-carrying ship during World War I in 1918. Some scientists would argue that there's no real mystery at all, but one says the explanation is far less supernatural. Dr. Simon Boxall, an oceanographer at the University of Southampton, points to a natural phenomenon, rogue waves as high as 100 feet, which can sink anything in its path. So while the legend of the Bermuda Triangle lives on, experts say the truth may lie not in the supernatural, but in the sea itself. Hear Paranormal News every hour on Into the Paranormal.

0: contact.
1: The truth is far stranger than we'd like to believe. You're headed somewhere between the paranormal and abnormal. Into the Parabnormal.
2: Channeling multidimensional beings tonight, I'm Jeremy Scott. Our guest is Dr. Yaffe Yair, clinical psychologist and multidimensional channel, also author of Conversations with Hathor and Conversations with the Earth. She's communicated with multiple extraterrestrial species, elemental energies, fairies, and spirits of different forms. Are there tools that you use to channel?
3: There are more tools that I use when I do readings. When I channel, I only use myself as a tool, so I'm the vehicle. If you talk about general tools, I still meditate daily, and I like and prefer long meditations when I can do them almost daily. I like meditating for about an hour. And so that you could say that is a tool, but directly when channeling, the only tool is my body, my intention, and my awareness. So my body is the vehicle, and I have to be very grounded in order to channel. I go inward and direct my attention and intention to the flow that I'm feeling. So my attention goes, so first I, as I said, I say an invocation. So I make it clear what state I'm putting myself in that state of openness, that state of love. And then I make a statement of who I am calling in. Once that is in place, I immediately, at this point, I feel their presence immediately, sometimes even beforehand. In the past, it used to be more subtle. And what I would feel is almost like a little flow in the background, almost like a thread happening, and I would have to just blindly jump on that flow with total trust and allow whatever comes through to come through. So it used to be much more subtle. Now I'm so used to how the different energies feel that I could feel them immediately. As soon as I turn my attention inward with a specific intention to channel, I feel their presence.
2: Okay, so then how do you go about doing a reading?
3: Yeah, so when I do readings, I keep my eyes open. So I channel with my eyes closed and I go inwards. When I do a reading, I still go inward, but it's much more on the surface. There's much more of me, of Yaffe involved. And then I use different tools or different beautiful cards that I use, either angel tarots or oracle. I like different oracle cards with beautiful nature-filled images and pictures. And I use that to hone into specific details. So these are the tools, but basically I tap into the person's energy field. That is how I feel it. And information starts flowing from there immediately. So you can see it as their spirit team providing me or my higher self, whatever information they want to share with the person. And then information just flows and flows and I talk but like I said, I am more present. So my sense of humor is a part of it. My understanding is a part of it. My interpretation and making it more relatable is a part of it. And even sometimes in readings, it's much more common that examples about myself will come through for me to make me say something that is relatable for the person. With channeling, that doesn't really happen. There's a lot of bypassing of the Yaffe person when I'm channeling. And so they're still using my vocabulary. There's still some involvement, but I am taking a much, much smaller role in the channeling process versus when I do readings. You're still talking to Yaffe when I do readings, but I'm able to tap into information in your field, in your records.
2: So what do people usually come to you for information about?
3: Yeah, so channeling is anything that you can imagine, whether they're having issues in their life or just curiosities I'm really good with times in terms of prediction. So I'm not very good with names, but I'm very, very good with times. So they will give me a lot of times, time frames, things will shift in certain amount of months. People ask about their careers, about their relationship, about their own spiritual journey, about their guides, and about their galactic lineage. So it's really endless what people can ask about. People ask about their physical conditions and bodies. So in readings, it can be anything. Now, when channeling, it can also be anything. But channeling, the person is speaking directly to that channeled essence, to that source. So the questions usually would be a little broader, and the perspectives that come through are usually a little broader. And occasionally, I'm really surprised with what people ask. I've had several readings recently when the people asked almost no personal questions, and the information that came through was fascinating. Maybe about I don't even remember anymore, maybe about the construction of the pyramids and involvement and different things that exist underground that are there, but we cannot see, that we have not discovered yet. And all kind of interesting questions, a lot of them that I would not even be able to come up with or think about, but people ask, and Hathor answers.
2: So, is there anything you can do while we're live here, so to speak, on the radio? How does this work?
3: Well, there are a few things that we can do. If you want a quick light language transmission, we can do that. That's really wild.
2: Sure. That's not dangerous. Familiar.
3: Yeah, you want to? No, not dangerous at all.
2: Might blow the transmitter. You never know, but we'll give it a try.
3: No, not dangerous at all. So what I suggest is that people close their eyes if they're comfortable with it and kind of settle within their body so they can tune into what they're feeling and really allow themselves to experience the energy. And it's just going to sound like different, like gibberish or maybe songs. Let's see what they have in mind for us. So I'm going to go in and I'm going to allow it, the flow to come through. And I'll just mention that the light language is usually done by Hathor and Isis. That being said,

0: Breathe deeply. 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

0: Something about the frequencies of that light language transmission that we had right before the break were causing some sensors to go off. I understand that some of our affiliates may have just been from the gaps in the audio, or it could have been from the frequency. Dr. Yaffe Yair, our guest tonight, who was just coming out of, I don't know if it's a trance or whatnot, from this, after this transmission. Certainly a unique transmission, different than you're normally hearing across these airwaves. Welcome back, Dr. Yaffe.
1: Okay. I am coming back. So you can't see me, but I'm still with my eyes closed. Usually when people see me, I wait till I'm fully grounded and open my eyes to communicate. But because we're on the radio, I started talking before I was fully grounded. Okay, I'm fully back. Okay, so that was the shortest light language transmissions I've ever heard them do. So it really was just kind of an express little taste of what they can offer. So I'm not going to put you on the spot and ask you if you felt anything. I will just say that often people can feel that energy when it comes to the field tuning or light language. Even people that think they cannot feel energy, usually if they really allow themselves to experience, they have quite interesting experiences, either visceral or if they're more visual. But at least visceral experiences of feeling either tingling in their bodies or energies moving in some way.
0: Wow. Yes, I needed that. I went to my happy place.
1: Wonderful.
0: So thank you for that. Dr. Yaffe Yair, if somebody wants to contact you for a reading or they have questions about channeling, they want to pick up your books or anything of the kind, how do they contact you?
1: The best way is to go to my website, yaffechanneling.com, Y-A-F-I, channeling.com. My books, you can buy them from the website or you can go to Amazon. They're available in hard copies, audiobooks, and ebook. And I narrate the audiobook. So it's a great opportunity to really feel the energy as you're hearing the words. But the I like physical books. So whatever floats your boats, but the books and my website are the best way to get in touch and join this fascinating journey.
0: Fantastic. Dr. Yaffe, thank you again for coming on the program.
1: Thank you for having me.
0: My pleasure. Yeah, if you were one of the stations that just heard this uninterrupted or you were listening on podcasts, you probably didn't notice a thing. Some of you weren't affected by that. But yeah, the transmission that was going on just a couple of moments ago blew things a little bit bonkers for more than a couple of you out there. So you never know what's going to happen. Sometimes you try things and they work out like that. Nonetheless, if you missed any of that, you can pick it up on podcast. That's at paranormalradio.com. There's this interstellar object that is coming through the solar system right now. We have spent a little bit of time talking about this. I find it fascinating because it's only the third interstellar object to ever come through our way. And there's a lot of speculation on what it could be, what it could not be. We don't really know. There have been observations that have been taking place, and so we've been able to learn a little bit more about this object. I say we, it's not I, it's those who are looking through telescopes and other means to track this object known as 3I Atlas. The third interstellar object ever discovered, and it is currently zipping through our solar system more than 130,000 miles per hour. It has been spotted spewing a metal unlike anything seen in a natural comet. and it's been observed not to have a tail, something you would think of as a telltale characteristic of a comet. And it appears to be emitting its own light. Don't know what to make of that. And it has one of the highest carbon dioxide to water ratios ever recorded in a comet. This is what we have learned about this object over the past couple of weeks since it has been discovered. 3i Atlas is going to be visible from Earth on the far side of the sun. This will happen in the coming months, say around early October. So that's something to look forward to. Not something you see every day. The question is, will we be able to intercept it then or between now and then? There have been some thoughts that we could, yes, indeed, intercept this object, particularly using the Juno probe as it approaches Jupiter. But this wouldn't be for many more months until the first quarter of next year. That's a lot of time between now and then. But it's eventually going to go away, and we won't have an opportunity to observe it anymore. So the clock's ticking. The time is now, as they say. Interesting to see what's been going on with Disclosure and... Well, not much, but maybe there's some legislation that will be working its way through Congress over the coming months. I understand there are versions of the UAP Disclosure Act now in both houses of Congress. So we shall see what happens there. As we say, don't hold your breath, but any updates, we'll be sure to let you know. There's also a new report from the crowdsourced platform Enigma Labs, which documents over 8,000 UFO sightings. In particular, these were sightings that happened across the U.S. from December of 2022 until June of 2025. And among them include over 400 cases of metallic orbs that were often spotted near military sites in Arizona, California, and New York. Now, in particular, between the hours of 1 and 4 in the morning. And I don't know what the significance of that is. It just happened to be when these were reported. The witnesses include civilians, pilots, military personnel, who are all describing orbs, silent, fast-moving, radar-defying. Some of these incidents have been caught on video or even drone cameras. Sightings have occurred close to military bases, power plants, naval vessels. And many of the orb sightings have actually been concentrated in the Texas and Florida areas. So, another report of unexplained who knows what involving military bases and whatnot. Very fascinating. We'll see if there is any more that comes of that. Friends, it is almost that time. Yes, it is almost dead air time, in fact. It's really something that you never want to happen to you when you're doing a live radio show. We always aim for that not to be the case. But at least once a year, you can guarantee to find dead air here, and that will be on Halloween. In the meantime, if you have a story that you would like to share with us, you can send that to intotheparanormal@gmail.com. That's intotheparanormal@gmail.com. And you can send that anytime over the coming days or weeks or months. until we get up to Halloween. I would love to hear your stories. If they're really good, we'll reach out to you and bring you on the program, or we'll read them on the air with your permission, of course. Until next time, friends, from the cold, dark depths of a secret dungeon somewhere deep in the remote Pacific Northwest, I'm Jeremy Scott. Good night, and God bless.

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0: News this hour from Town Hall. I'm Jason Walker. President Trump telling Salem Radio Network's Hugh Hewitt show the attacks on ships and recurring strikes show that Iran never did intend to honor the ceasefire.
1: It was a test. We didn't know. It didn't. Look, memorandum of understanding with you, when you're dealing with sleazebags don't mean much. And they don't mean much when you're dealing with honorable people, too, because it's a memorandum of understanding. It doesn't mean much. And I said, why are we even, you know, it's a standard tactic in the U.S. that you go to a memorandum of understanding and then you go to the deal. I said, just go to the deal first. But you know what? It was sort of a test. And they weren't there. They didn't honor the test. We had it. We had this deal settled numerous times. I said, watch. I guarantee, watch. And they never followed it.
0: New work's in store to help Ukraine to combat the threat from Russia. Lisa Dwyer explains what's going on.
2: Ukraine and nine other countries announced that they are forming a coalition to protect Europe from ballistic missiles. Zelensky was in Paris seeking help in developing measures against Russia's missile attacks that have pummeled Ukraine as the rest of Europe remains wary of Moscow's wider ambitions on the continent. Zelensky and leaders of Denmark, France, Germany, Italy, the Netherlands, Norway, Spain, Sweden, and the United Kingdom say they recognize the growing threat posed by ballistic missiles, which are harder to stop than cruise missiles or drones. I'm Lisa Dwyer.
0: Tens of thousands of people still homeless in Venezuela following the twin earthquakes. 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
9: Jabber, jabber, jabber. 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
2: 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Right now in Needles, it's clear and 104 degrees, with an overnight low around 82. Tomorrow brings sunny skies and a high near 114. Over in Bullhead, it's also 104 degrees under clear skies, with a low around 86 tonight and sunny skies tomorrow. A high near 113. Oatman is 93 and clear tonight. From the KTOX Route 66 Broadband Weather Center, I'm Eric.
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morning, another motel bed, another city waiting ahead. 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But yeah, I still think of her.

a moment I thought she was mine. 'Cause she had a voice I just wanted to believe. She said her mother was full

All right. Harlan County is in Kentucky. Speaking of that, where's Mitch? It's the third hour of the afternoon drive-by on KTOX 1340 AM, 92.9 FM in Needles, California. We're also streaming on Rumble. 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Go to the, get on the, jump on the chat line.

0: If you want to call, 855-586-9134. 855-586-9134. That's Dave Alvin. That song, Dave Alvin, like in the Chipmunks. All right. Well, Billy might call in a minute. Some more, I think this just broke, concerning Senator Graham. Graham reportedly refused medical help before scheduled TV appearance. The president said he was like a member of the family. Which family is that? Graham reportedly wanted to hold off getting medical assistance until after his scheduled appearance on Meet the Press. So he was like in the throes of dying, and he wanted to get another word in. Died suddenly after a brief illness. Told a person that he was feeling unwell. When the person pushed the lawmaker to get medical attention, he reportedly said that he had to do it after his TV hit. After he held a call with Trump, Graham, in what could have been his final conversation before his sudden passing, told an unnamed source he was feeling unwell. When the source pushed the lawmaker to get medical attention, he reportedly said he wait until after his Meet the Press appearance on Sunday. I don't think I would wait. I think I would, if I was feeling like he probably felt, I would want to see the doctor first. Meet the Press isn't going anywhere. It's every Sunday morning. You get all the latest state news and propaganda. The U.S. government has said they are concerned with the way Iran treats its citizens. Okay. Do we pick and choose who we hold accountable? We certainly don't hold Mr. Netanyahu accountable. So here's this article. Christians are disappearing for worshiping a god other than Xi Jinping in China. State police have arrested thousands in drive to shut down China's underground churches. So you can't worship anybody but the Chinese government, I guess. When the power cut out and his signal dropped, TJ knew something was wrong. Seconds later, the banging started on his front door. Terrified, he stood as still as possible with his wife and 3-year-old daughter, hoping they wouldn't be noticed. But the Chinese police officers broke down the door, shoved his wife and child into a separate room, and began to question TJ. They grabbed my clothes and grabbed my hand so I couldn't move. I could hear my daughter crying so much in the room next door, but I couldn't get to her. I couldn't hug my wife. TJ knew his family's crime was being Christian and worshiping a god that wasn't Xi Jinping. In China, following a church that is not state-controlled is punishable. The Chinese leader is intensifying Beijing's crackdown on Christians amid a wider purge of top officials, showing signs of an increasingly paranoid leader. Isn't that what they said about the Iranian leader? The country officially recognizes 5 religions, including Protestantism and Catholicism, but this only extends to churches that are fully state-controlled. where a congregation is expected to sing patriotic songs before every service and affix Mr. Xi's portrait above the pulpit. That sounds reasonable. I don't see anything wrong with that, do you? Many Christians, such as TJ, who withheld his full name for security reasons, it might be too late for that, and his wife have chosen to join unofficial churches or underground churches where they can preach the gospel away from the government's oversight. So you got to have churches over there that the government, I mean, they can't see what you're doing. But attending these churches of worship carries its own risks, not least because they are seen as traitors. They're traitors. TJ last saw his wife when she was taken to a police station along with their phones and daughter, some books and artwork, and she has yet to be released. He still doesn't understand why he was not taken. Well, they want to put the maximum amount of pressure on him. And this is China. Hi. Billy, what's going on, man?
1: Hey, what's up, man?
0: Oh, just another day in paradise. It's only 105 degrees.
1: Oh, nice.
0: Well, no, it was 118 about 3 days ago.
1: Yeah, it's going to be a hot one. It's hot down here in Louisiana, too.
2: We're just getting a lot of rain.
0: Oh, we don't get that. We don't get any rain. We got water problems, too.
1: A shortage, huh?
0: Yeah. So,
1: or is it brown still?
0: Well, even if it comes out of the faucet, yeah. But, I mean, we're fighting with other states about the Colorado River.
1: Yeah, California and Arizona and Nevada, huh?
0: Yeah, there's one more. I can't remember which one. But how's everything going over there, Louisiana?
1: It's going good, man. Still working the data center, living a dream.
0: Oh, how close are you to finish?
1: Oh, 2 more years, maybe longer.
0: Dang. Well, hey, that's a nice income.
1: Yeah, good money, man. So fill me in. Mitch McConnell and Lindsey Graham died?
0: No, officially. Lindsey Graham died yesterday or Saturday night. McConnell, they're trying to spin that one and claiming that he's still alive. They got an old picture of him in a hospital bed from a couple of years ago.
1: Yeah.
0: And they're claiming that people have talked to him. But I don't think, what do you think?
1: I think he's dead, and they just don't want to admit it because then they would have a special election, and old boy would win and be back in Congress. That's what I think.
0: Well, either him or somebody they don't want, right?
1: Yeah, right.
0: Have you been watching any of the news?
1: I have not, man. I've been working 12 days or 12 hours a day, and 5 to 5:30, so I really hadn't had time to do anything but listen to Alex Jones a little bit here and there.
0: You know what? I haven't listened to him much since he left, since they shut him down. And I know he's on X now. What's he been saying?
1: Oh, just same old doom and gloom. Russia is about to go to war with NATO, and they're probably going to strike on Poland any day now. And Iran, apparently, I mean, we're fixing to blow the heck out of Iran, and they're supposedly planning attacks on U.S. soil.
0: Well, you know, that's obviously that's what the government's going to say.
1: Right.
0: And I don't think it's impossible. I don't. But how, I mean, what do they say? They got sleeper cells, or are they going to?
1: Sleeper cells and drones in Cuba.
0: Oh, they got drones.
2: Yeah,
0: okay.
2: Black Ops in Cuba.
1: Yeah, they said that they've got a bunch of drones already in Cuba that could reach potentially the East Coast.
0: Well, none of this would be going on if it weren't for what we did.
1: Exactly. Exactly.
0: And
1: any day now, our economy will probably crash because of the Strait of Hormuz being closed. All they're doing is they keep it afloat by manipulating the market and just playing with the numbers. But
0: yeah, oil is it went up to about $85, but in reality, it's a lot higher than that.
1: Yeah, there's two prices. I forget what they call them.
0: The paper price,
1: like market.
0: Yeah.
1: Yeah. The market
0: futures.
1: Price and the real price.
0: Yeah, futures prices. Yeah, and they're artificially holding them down for obvious reasons. And Trump said today...
1: They say our reserve is almost empty. It should be empty by the middle of July, and it's officially the middle of July.
0: Well, there's hope, because the president said that Iran has agreed to give the United States control of the strait, and we're going to charge a toll.
1: Yeah. Well, you know, the president keeps saying things like that, but he's the only one saying it because Iran's saying, hell no.
0: Well, of course. I mean, there's no evidence that that's going to happen. But, you know, a lot of people will believe it.
1: Well, yeah, everybody, there's still people that believe every word that comes out of Trump's mouth, and he's turned into like a supervillain, in my opinion.
0: Well, yeah, I mean, his approval ratings are down. Nobody likes this war. Everybody knows that they're going to be affected in a negative way. Maybe he won't, but, you know, his daughter last week said she's thinking about buying an island for herself. Her and Jared Kushner, they're going to buy an island and build all these.
1: How nice.
0: Yeah, it would be nice to afford that, wouldn't it?
1: Yeah, right.
0: Hey, did you hear who took Lindsey Graham's place?
1: No.
0: His sister.
1: No way.
0: Yeah.
1: What's her name? Donald? She's got a lady's name. She got a man's name?
0: Maybe that's it. I can't remember her name, but... It's just, I don't know how they can get away with that, but.
1: They're just going to move Lindsey Graham's sister in to take his spot.
0: But as McConnell, a lot of people, even in MAGA, are suspicious about the latest picture of the proof of life picture in the hospital bed, when I said that was a couple of years ago. And he married a Chinese agent. Who,
1: say that one more time, Mike.
0: I said McConnell married a Chinese lady who has been accused of being a Chinese spy.
1: Yeah, and she's back on as we speak, right? And he's apparently on his deathbed.
0: Yeah. Yeah, so I don't know. They're not going to have a special election. They're going to drag this out another, I think it's until August 3rd, and then they'll wait until the actual election, and they'll install whoever the hell they want. That's what's going to happen.
1: Yeah, if they make it to August 3rd, they can appoint somebody, and it won't have to be an election. I think that's how it works.
0: Well, I think if it's before August 3rd, they have to have a they have to have a special election, and the people get to vote on it. But after August 3rd, they can put whoever the hell they want in there until the next election, and then they can rig that.
1: Right. And you know that's what they're going to do.
0: Yep. Yep, they want to keep Thomas Massie as far away as possible. Which is, I mean, obviously, because they ran him out of office. Was it last month?
1: Yeah, because he's anti-Israel.
0: And that, and he's...
1: Positive. He wants the Epstein file released.
0: Yeah, that's the other thing. A lot of people wonder if that's why we have insisted to keep this war going is because of the Epstein
1: files. Yeah, I also wonder that.
0: Well, they call it Operation Epstein Fury.
1: Yeah.
0: That's what that's what we call it.
1: But what have you heard about Russia and Europe escalating?
0: Just the same thing you've heard, that, you know, you don't know what to believe. And I have heard right. that they're getting ready to go into Poland, and you're going to have a big war there between NATO and Russia, which would be coordinated between the two factions there. You know, they're part of the ruling class, part of the New World Order. All of them are. And there would be a reason behind it that wouldn't benefit us, I don't think.
1: Well, supposedly, NATO already has troops in Poland on standby.
0: They have Poland on standby?
1: Well, they have, NATO has troops in Poland.
0: Okay, so maybe they are getting ready to pull this off.
1: Yeah.
0: Yeah,
1: that's
0: well.
1: The word.
0: That's just another problem. I mean, they're going to wage wars on at least two fronts. And you think we're going to have a lot of young Americans enlisting? I don't think so.
1: I hope not. I don't want my kids to go.
2: They said whaling something in the mail for selected services. I just threw it in the trash.
0: Yeah, now they'd register you automatically. You don't even have to do it yourself.
1: Yeah, but it's a different thing when they come for them, though.
0: Hey, did you see what Elon Musk said last week?
1: No, I didn't. If I did, I don't remember.
0: He said that we should have a thing where if you're determined to not be a, quote, good American, you should be exiled.
1: Oh, yeah, yeah, yeah. They want to exile everybody now and to choose what a good American is.
0: Yeah. They didn't give details on what a good American is.
1: That's so they can change it up to fit whatever narrative they want. They start locking us up in man camps that they built under the guise of being
0: immigration.
1: Immigration, yeah.
0: I haven't heard much about that lately, except that a couple of more people have been killed on the streets.
1: Yeah, but isn't it odd that they're still building the camps?
0: Yeah, but you're not going to get that reported on Fox News or anywhere else. They're gonna keep that under wraps, and you won't know it until somebody knocks on your door.
1: Right.
0: Which, hopefully, I mean, I hope that's just a conspiracy theory. I hope it don't happen. But I don't trust anybody up there.
1: I don't know, man. If you're a true American, and being an American doesn't mean you support the government. It means you support freedoms and what our government used to stand for. And if you're a true American, you got to have a feeling in your gut that crap's just not right. Something big's about to happen.
0: Well, a lot of people have that feeling. A lot of people.
1: It's not just me anymore.
0: No. No, and I think MAGA's getting smaller and smaller by the day. Because
1: we read a good article the other day, and maybe Tara could, she read it to me because I was working on a computer. But it was about water shortage and how it's definitely coming, and that's how they're going to get us with lockdowns and whatnot.
2: It was basically saying how he was a translator for, like, the meetings between different countries.
0: Yeah.
2: And behind the scenes that none of these people are, none of these countries are actually at war. They're all very friendly and go to each other's weddings for their kids and, you know, socialize behind the scenes. But when they have the meetings, they just talk about, you know, shipping things and what's going to happen next. Basically, like, they're running the country behind the scenes all very smooth and friendly, but on the outside, they make it look like, you know, we're all at war just to keep us at bay and under their thumb and, you know, accepting the things that they enforce upon us. And they did that with the COVID to see how many people, you know, they estimated like what people would, how many people per country would comply, you know, and so they made a chart and estimated before it happened. And, you know, then they rolled out COVID and they're doing the same thing now under the guise, it'll be an energy crisis. So you're going to have the rolling blackouts, but you have to have the energy to run the pumps to get the water. So people are expecting to lose power, but what they're not expecting and not thinking of is that when you go to turn on your water, you won't have any water either.
0: And,
1: that's the big goal.
0: That'll get a lot of people's attention because you got to have water, right?
2: Exactly. I mean, you know, no water to bathe, no water to cook, no water for hygiene, no water for septic systems. All of that causes disease and filth and sickness and death.
1: And he said to store up on life straws and gravity water filters because you're not going to have power, so you're going to need a gravity water filter, not just one that's in your system.
0: Right. I got one.
1: A gravity?
0: Yeah.
1: I don't, but I'm ordering one next week.
0: Yeah, and they got filters in them, and they can filter most any kind of water. I think even like river water, some of them can filter.
1: Yeah, right, because that's all we're going to have, man. And y'all may not even have that because the Colorado River is going to probably be one of the first ones to dry up.
0: Well, they'll probably be guarding it, if you know what I'm saying.
1: Yeah, yeah, with drones and stuff. I mean, we're within 5 years of total craziness, you know?
0: Yeah, and, you know, a lot of people will roll their eyes, but they're not looking at what's going on. I mean, this is happening, and I don't...
1: It's the collapse of society is coming, and it's going to be in our lifetime.
0: Yeah, and then the economy itself is on life support with... the debt and the dollar being phased out where everything will be digital and then they can control your money completely. They can just cut you off.
1: There's a reason why all these higher ups, Mark Zuckerberg and Trump and all these guys are building these bunkers.
0: Oh, yeah.
1: Because they know what's coming. They're not going to tell us because it would create panic and havoc in the streets, but it's coming.
2: And I read something where they said all these, a lot of these AI data centers are to provide power and
1: water storage.
2: Water storage for the underground.
0: What the hell, Billy? What are you doing?
2: I know, right? I'm living high on the hog while it's still here.
1: Yeah.
0: Yeah, but here's the thing. Once they're all finished, and all the money that they paid you or anybody else, it'll disappear. It'll be poof, gone. Because you got it all in your bank account. Because most people do.
1: Right, but I don't.
0: Well, I mean, you know, some of us don't.
1: My things that'll be helpful.
2: Oh, yeah, like a bunch of shirts from Cavender's, Mike.
0: Well,
1: the apocalypse may start, but I'm going to look good.
0: Take some of that and buy some silver, at least.
2: Some silver and some ammo and some tradable goods, you know, I agree.
1: And some water filters.
2: Yeah.
0: Yeah, and prep on food, which a lot of people have been doing.
1: Yeah, I've been doing it, but now...
2: It's been going on so long, we need...
1: Some of our food is going bad, yeah.
0: Well, I've got like
1: a... hands are swelling and stuff.
0: Well, I keep mine in good shape. I got like 1,000 cans and to kind of rotate them out, you know. eat the old ones.
1: We do too, or we really don't rotate them out because we're never home, so we just throw away the ones that swell up and replace them.
2: I need to order some more. I like the buckets of like rice and the buckets, you know, the sealed buckets of sugar and all that, where I don't even open them, you know, and when you open them, they fresh, they last like 20 years.
0: Well, the health ranger has a big inventory and stock and all that stuff. Mike Adams, he sells, and it's all, you know, clean, no glyphosate, none of the other stuff are in it, because that's the other problem we got. The food you're buying now in the grocery store is contaminated.
2: It's crazy.
1: Even the stuff that's good for you, even the organic stuff is not really organic.
0: No.
1: It's all lies.
2: It doesn't make sense. If the people don't realize, you read ingredients. I guess if you've never gone out of the country, you know, or never gone to any store that sells food, even if you go to the little Mexican stores that are opening up everywhere, look at the ingredient list versus ingredients on something made in the U.S. Ours is so long with things that you cannot pronounce, and most of the time, the foreign countries are very simple, you know, 4 and 5 ingredients, things you can pronounce, things you recognize, things your body will recognize. If you can't even pronounce the word, do you think your body knows what to do with that stuff? No.
0: We are a dumping ground for toxic food, the United States.
2: Absolutely.
0: That's
1: even down to, like, it sounds like it doesn't matter, but like the Cheetos, my boys love Cheetos, and
0: right.
1: We got turned on to the Mexican Cheetos because I got a lot of Hispanic dudes that work for us.
0: Yeah.
1: They taste totally different than the American Cheetos, and you can buy them at the Mexican grocery store because they get everything shipped over here.
0: Right. We've got one.
1: Yeah. Check it out, man. Just look at look at the ingredient list on the Mexican Cheetos compared to the American Cheetos. It's crazy.
0: I might do that on the way home. Also with the food, I go to a local farmer now to get all my produce. It's pricey, but she grows everything, and it's all naturally organic, and it just tastes so much better.
1: They have a farmer's market over here during the week, and we try to hit it up, but working nights, we sleep most of the day, so we don't hit it like we should.
2: Right. I saw this video where they were literally taking all the spinach, you know, the bag spinach you buy, and like the organic spinach in the clear containers.
0: Yeah.
2: They run all that through bleach that's stronger than the bleach that you clean the toilet with. I don't understand why.
0: I don't either.
2: Like, why you got to do that?
0: And it's in plastic containers, which, you know, that's not good either. I mean,
1: yeah.
2: Right. Everything's in plastic these days. It's ridiculous.
0: You know what I haven't seen a lot of recently here? And there must be a reason, but I haven't seen many chemtrails. I think they've...
1: We haven't either. We were talking about that one day this weekend, about how there's not as many chemtrails. I don't know why.
2: I feel like they're just either spraying them higher or spraying them with a different substance. It's so cloudy around here lately. We've literally had a storm almost every day. Like, it's so cloudy right now, you wouldn't know it's in the sky.
0: Or it's already done its job. And
1: either that or maybe it's tied to CERN somehow. They have to have more for CERN because CERN's shut down now.
2: Yeah, that's true.
0: Oh, another reason is they're short on jet fuel because
1: that could be it too.
0: Because of all this crap going on. Because like you said, we're our reserve oil supply it's being reported that it is about gone.
1: They said it would be gone by mid-July at going rates, usage rates.
0: So how in the hell is this war helping that? It's not. It's totally making it worse, and it's by design. We don't have to be doing this.
1: And we've proven that they don't have nukes, and they're not 3 days from having nukes.
0: No.
1: They don't even want nukes.
0: Well, they didn't before, but now if I were them, I would.
2: You know, and it's like, how much of this stuff is truly real? You know what I mean? Like, all the stuff they report on, are the countries actually being blown up, or is it old footage, or, you know, AI-generated pictures or whatever? You never know what to believe.
0: No, you don't. Because
2: unless you actually go walk on the soil yourself, how can you know?
1: Well, they said there's enough bombs been dropped on Libya that if it is real, there would be no more Libya left. And they're still dropping bombs. So
0: they're dropping bombs on Lebanon, Syria.
1: Lebanon, yeah.
0: And Yemen. I think we're bombing the Shiite out of Yemen right now, like every day, since every day, 70 days in a row. So these people got to be, I mean, we don't look at it at their point of view.
1: They're third world countries anyways, but we drop bombs on them 70 days in a row.
0: Yeah.
1: What's left? You know?
0: Nothing. I mean, if you look at southern Lebanon now, it looks just like Gaza. It's just like a,
1: yeah,
0: like a, you know, just completely destroyed, and they kill people, regular people there every day. And, you know, why? Why are we sanctioning this, which we do? That other little country over there couldn't do any of this without our help. Not any of it.
1: Absolutely not. Yep.
0: So, hey, can you guys hold on for a second?
1: Sure thing.
0: I'll take a break, and we'll be right back.
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0: All right, we got Billy and Tara on the phone. You've heard that song before, right?
1: Yep, we stay here.
0: Talking about going hungry. Millions of Americans are taking on debt and draining their savings to afford food. Now, I know not everybody is in that boat, but...
1: No, but we're very fortunate if we're not, because there's a lot of people, like you said, are using their credit cards to buy weekly groceries now.
0: Yeah. And these are people that didn't see the signs coming, and now they're starting to understand what it is. Millions of Americans borrowing money or draining their savings to buy groceries, highlighting the financial strain many households face as the cost of living rises. New research, more than a quarter of working age adults who relied on credit cards to buy groceries were either unable to pay their balance in full or missed the minimum payment. So there's another thing. You get someone in debt that you can't get out of it.
1: It's just a Band-Aid. You're putting a Band-Aid on a dam that's about to bust, you know?
0: Yeah, and people need water, and they also need food. And they're cutting it off. That's what they're doing.
1: Right.
0: But, you know,
1: my dumb ass went yesterday and spent $250 on steak, chicken, and shrimp, and made shish kebabs for half my damn fruit.
0: Well, you know what? You gotta live your life also, right? I mean,
1: right.
0: At least until you can't anymore. But, you
1: right.
0: know, not all families are suffering. You guys, did you know that?
1: Yeah, that's right. Trump and, like you said, Trump's daughter's buying an island, right?
0: Well, the president's sons invest heavily in defense tech as their father's administration pours money in. So they're making bank off of just about anything, and the stock market, too.
1: Right.
0: They're using,
1: We'll be right back.
0: Okay. All right. Just let me know when you're back. President Trump's sons, Don Jr. and Eric, have amassed a portfolio of defense tech startups that are benefiting from new Pentagon priorities and spending, further entangling the United States' interest and the first family's financial fortunes in an area with immense stakes for national security. The current administration has made, modernizing the tools of warfighting a centerpiece of its national security agenda. Funds linked to the brothers have invested in more than a dozen defense tech companies and other firms seeking businesses from the Pentagon and federal agencies. A analysis finds, based on public federal contracting databases and news releases, as well as data from PitchBook, a venture capital research database, most of the investments have taken place since the president was elected. Second time.
2: Hey, we're back.
0: You're back. Yeah, I was just talking about those old boys, the Trump boys, making bank on defense and tech projects, including one of them bought into a drone company right before the war started.
1: Yeah. And then Barron, every time Trump says the war is over and the state's open, you know, when it's closed, he buys oil, or when it's open, he buys oil, and then he sells it back when they close and the oil prices go up.
3: You know, but yet they want to put Martha Stewart in jail for insider trading. Well, they need to put their own kids in there. They're all robbing us blind.
0: Yeah, they're not. There's a different. We're not in the big club, so we can't get away with that. And it's just every announcement on this war if you go back and look at it, people are making billions.
3: I need to just start doing my research and get in on that.
0: Well, you can go to a betting site called Kalshi, K-A-L-S-H-I.
3: Yes, I just was looking at that the other day.
0: And you can bet on anything.
3: Yeah, I saw that.
0: And I was saying, I want to bet on this claim that we're going to control the Strait of Hormuz, because I don't think we are. You can bet on that.
1: Hell no, we're not.
0: You can bet on that or anything else. The Trump family has, since he took office, has made $6 million a day.
1: That's insane, man. That's crazy.
3: Meanwhile, people can't even buy groceries. But yeah, he's the greatest president ever. Give me a break.
0: Yeah. Well, you can't unconvince some people of that. And I'm going to stop trying.
3: Right.
0: Because it's just, you know, you got to move on.
3: Frustrating.
0: You know, some people, they got the right to think whatever they want. But
1: yeah, it's unwanted, unspent energy to try to make them see the light. You know, it's time to stop trying to wake up the sheep and just start hanging out with the lions and get ready, you know?
0: Yeah, because in the end, the sheep go to slaughter, don't they?
1: Yes, they do.
0: They'll be the first ones that they come after, because they don't have any respect for them. Because, you know, they believed everything they said. And remember when the president told us that he would drain the swamp? Remember that?
1: He drained it and filled it with his own people.
0: I think he's the biggest swamp monster now.
1: Absolutely. Without a doubt. The biggest gator in the swamp.
0: Speaking of that, I think they closed down alligator. What'd they call that thing, that camp they had over there?
1: Alligator Alcatraz.
0: Yeah, they closed it down.
1: Yeah, but it's still there, Mike. You know, so did they build it for that anyway, or did they build it for what's coming? That's what I think.
0: Oh, is it in, it's in Florida, right?
1: Yeah.
0: Is that southern Florida?
1: It is, but they also have another one in Louisiana that they built on property of, snap, what's that big prison where they had a rodeo and all in Louisiana?
0: I'm not sure.
1: I'm trying to remember it. It starts with an A. Mary just went in the store. She could spit it out. But it's the world's largest self-contained prison. Like, they grow their own vegetables. They have their own livestock, and all the prisoners take care of everything.
0: Oh, okay. Well,
1: yeah, but they built one there.
0: So you got to watch out for this. The FBI has deputized local cops as federal agents. I think I saw that coming.
1: Yeah, and then one of the states, California, one of the liberal states is saying they're going to make illegal immigrants police.
0: Oh, yeah, I've heard that. I've been hearing that for several years. I think they did in Minnesota, which makes sense, and New York, I think. But California, and I think you're right, California too.
1: And after they're caught for so many years, they get citizenship or something.
0: So,
1: it's just crazy, man.
0: So that's not...
1: You know, like we've always said, our military is not going to turn on American citizens, but somebody that's not loyal to us as a country would gladly do it for citizenship.
0: Yeah, what happened to mass deportation?
1: Yeah, and also they're supposed to be making Israeli Mossad or whatever. They're going to start being police over here.
0: Well, actually, a couple of weeks ago, they passed that bill that joins Mossad permanently to our intel agencies, and they're going to be working.
1: That did pass?
0: Yeah.
1: Man, that's insane. That's treason.
0: Well, yeah, but you can't.
1: They've been caught selling our secrets to China. in the press.
0: Yeah, well, they when the Department of Justice won't do anything, then I guess it's not treason, right? If there's not going to be any blowback,
1: well, that should tell you right there that from America to China, Russia, Iran, Israel, they're all working together. It's a big show for us to make us think that we're fighting for the good or evil, but in reality, it's all the elites playing us like puppets.
0: Yeah, and deputizing the local police gives them federal power to arrest whoever they're told to arrest for whatever reason.
1: Can you imagine? I mean, I could just see some of these fat-ass Louisiana sheriffs. Now they're FBI. They think they're badass. They already thought they were badass.
0: They will have their power trip will double, probably. Because they're already on a power trip. But
1: right.
0: The FBI's Joint Terrorism Task Forces are targeting vulnerable communities and sharing the kind of information that facilitates ICE raids. But some say the current political climate also presents opportunities as appetites grow for local and state agencies to cut ties with the federal task force, endangering their community. So it'll be up to the local police if they want to do it or not. I guess they can.
1: Right.
0: And I would say most of them will do it.
1: You know they will, man, because they're on a power trip.
0: Yeah.
1: I just say that things coming, and it's coming faster than a lot of people believe it is.
0: Well, I mean, it is.
1: And you know, a lot of people say, man, you've been saying this since COVID, but we're not wrong. We just don't know when it's coming, but it's coming.
0: It is. And now we have the problem not only with the data centers. And by the way, the ballroom in the White House, six stories deep. So that's, you got to wonder what they're going to put under there.
1: I heard they had a data center under there.
0: And a full medical hospital and I don't know what they're going to put under there.
1: Well, we'll never know. Remember when Obama was in there, they did a lot of construction underground too. So, I mean, there's no telling what's actually there.
0: They were just about to put a full fence around the White House.
1: Yeah, exactly.
0: Because the president is saying that he's on Iran's hit list and that they're trying to kill him and that he left word with J.D. Vance that if Iran kills me, he left Vance with instructions of what to do.
1: Yeah, and it's supposed to be total annihilation. I wouldn't put it past them to fake his death just so they could do it and blame it on something.
0: I don't know. You think that would work as a false flag? I don't know.
1: Absolutely. And everybody would be behind. I mean, think of the Eds and the Fields and the Kenny from Yonkers when they killed Trump. They'd be ready to blow Iran a smithereen.
3: But would they have the balls? Are they those types of people? If they can't see the truth through Trump, do they really have the balls?
1: But they would be behind our troops doing it.
3: Right, baby.
0: Yeah, I'm. Because that's the only, they got to have some kind of false flag to make the American people, or most of them, accept, you know, like sending them back to the Stone Age or whatever it is they say all the time.
3: Right. You know, how many countries have lasted longer than 300 years? You know, like superpower countries. I mean, we're going on 250 years old, you know. We could probably keep going and going, but they want to change it. You know, they want a new type of country. But I was thinking about it, you know.
0: Well,
3: like the fall of Rome.
0: Oh, that's a good analogy. And then they've got the flock cameras all ready to go.
3: Oh, they don't like that. Yeah, people don't like them things.
1: Well, the green lasers, they say, messes them up pretty good, so don't be doing that.
0: Don't be doing that, and don't just climb up on the pole and yank them down.
1: Right.
0: You go to jail. Hey,
3: okay,
0: hey, thanks. Thanks, you guys, for coming in.
1: All right, man.
3: All right, we'll see y'all later.
1: Talk to you Wednesday.
0: All right, talk to you Wednesday, and I will talk to you again tomorrow.

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2: News this hour from Town Hall. I'm Jason Walker. President is offering new insight into the Trump administration's dealings with Iran.
3: During an interview with Hugh Hewitt on the Salem Radio Network, President Trump discussed why a memorandum of understanding with Iran ultimately fell apart.
4: But you know what? It was sort of a test, and they weren't there. They didn't honor the test. We had this deal settled numerous times. I said, watch. I guarantee, watch. And they never followed it.
3: The administration continues its efforts to hold the Iranian regime accountable. Willie Nelson, The White House.
2: Investigative journalist Nick Shirley releasing a video claiming more than $190 million in Medicare fraud involving senior citizens serving primarily elderly Korean and Chinese residents in New York. More on the story from correspondent Ken Lorman.
5: Shirley alleges fraud involving billing for thousands of phantom patients and adult daycare scams funded by taxpayer dollars. In the video, Shirley confronts employees who deny inflated membership numbers. Supporters of the investigation say the findings could point to broader problems in the system.
2: That is Ken Lorman reporting. At least 12 states filing suit now to block Paramount's takeover of Warner Brothers Discovery. They argue in the suit the $81 billion merger would extinguish competition in Hollywood and lead to fewer choices for consumers across America. It alleges the proposed merger would lead to higher prices and lower quality. Vermont dairy farmers facing tough times, some processors giving up on the state despite a national increase in demand for protein. Recent wave of dairy plant closures highlighting the pressures that high cost for one thing, and in Vermont, aging infrastructure. More on these stories, townhall.com.
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12: How much is that doggy in the window? 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

0: Good evening from K-Talks 1340 and 92.9. Right now here in the tri-state, Needles is at 97 degrees under clear skies, with an overnight low around 82. Tomorrow looks sunny with a high near 114. Bullhead's at 100 degrees and clear tonight. Tomorrow across the region, sunny with highs in the 110s. K-Talks 1340 and 92.9. 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From the K-Talks Route 66 Broadband Weather Center, I'm Eric Troyer.
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0: from the City of Angels near the Pacific Ocean. Good morning, good evening, wherever you may be, across the nation, around the world. I'm George Norrie. This is Coast to Coast AM. Later tonight, animals in the afterlife. Here's what's happening. Nearly 20 agents from the FBI and other federal agencies are with the U.S. Capitol Police officers entering Senator Lindsey Graham's D.C. residence today, 2 days after he died. Two law enforcement sources familiar with the scene say federal agents continue to investigate his death out of an abundance of caution. No new evidence has arisen since Saturday night to indicate foul play. President Trump reportedly said the U.S. is prepared to strike Iran very hard tonight and tomorrow, naming Pixax Mountain there as a possible target. Mr. Trump also said the U.S. will charge a 20% fee on cargo moving through the Strait of Hormuz while reinstating a blockade on Iranian ports. CENTCOM said the U.S. forces will resume a naval blockade against Iran on Tuesday at 4 p.m. Eastern Time. Here's Tom Danheiser with more.
1: Well, George, the U.S. military has concluded a third consecutive night of strikes against Iran hours before a reinstated naval blockade of Iranian ports takes effect, as Washington and Tehran both stake claims to control the Strait of Hormuz. U.S. Central Command has said its latest strikes began at 4:45 p.m. Eastern Time on Monday, aimed at degrading Iran's capacity to attack innocent civilians and commercial shipping. They also added that U.S. forces successfully struck military targets across Iran. Meanwhile, the Islamic Revolutionary Guard Corps says it has launched missiles and drone attacks targeting the U.S. 5th Fleet in Bahrain. It said the strike set fire to fuel depots at the base and hit and destroyed a Patriot radar, as well as the fleet's air control radar and other systems. Their statement added that the retaliatory operation continues. And U.S. President Donald Trump formally told Congress last week that U.S.-Iran hostilities have resumed as a months-long ceasefire between the two countries ends. George, not good news, but we'll keep monitoring.
0: Just keeps going. Thank you, Tom. A bipartisan push to make daylight saving time permanent is headed for a chamber-wide vote after clearing a House hurdle. The House Rules Committee teed up a floor vote on the Sunshine Protection Act, which would allow states to enact daylight saving time year-round with an option to opt out if they want to. The measure has the support of many coastal lawmakers and President Donald Trump, who has repeatedly urged Congress to make daylight saving time permanent and end the twice-a-year ritual of changing clocks, a practice currently observed by every state except Hawaii and most of Arizona. A couple of teenagers were recently misbehaving in a Waymo robo-taxi. Apparently they were drinking. Waymo took the vehicle to a parking lot and turned them into the police. Let's check in with our expert Lauren Weinstein. What this event might suggest about the future of robotic vehicles, the actions of the firms and control them, and how society will react to technology. And how'd they know they were fooling around there, Lauren?
2: That's part of the interesting questions in this. Back in 1951, the great science fiction author Ray Bradbury published a short story called The Pedestrian, and it told of a robotic police car roaming a future city looking for so-called unusual behaviors, in this case, walking alone at night. And a pedestrian in the story was arrested by the car and driven off to be incarcerated. So there are many real-world questions about robotic vehicles like Waymo Robotaxi.

0: policies and how they'll interact with our laws and privacy rights and other aspects of society. There were new Waymo problems again in San Francisco a week or so ago on July 4th, with their apparently being unable to deal with the celebrations, causing another case there of Waymo-triggered traffic gridlocks reportedly involving at least dozens of the vehicles. Waymo's reportedly running out of power, reports of people being terrified when they saw a Waymo driving right over fireworks that had just been lit.
1: Jeez.
0: Yeah, kind of scary stuff. Most human drivers would know how to handle these situations, but robo-taxis don't have common sense. In fact, Waymos were just recalled due to an unfortunate tendency to drive into flooded areas. And first responders continue to be angry about robo-taxis interfering with emergency operations. And now we have this event in San Mateo in the San Francisco Bay Area that invokes Bradbury's story and other predicted robo-car scenarios. In this case, we have a couple of teenagers who were indeed misbehaving in a Waymo. Reports are that they were drinking, but obviously they were driving since they were in a Waymo, and were shooting Orbeez, which are squishy, soft gel water beads from a toy gun out a window. Now, some of the details of this are still vague, but the bottom line is that the Waymo diverted from the teens' ordered trip, took the teens to a parking lot, stopped there, and called the police. Apparently, the police showed up in force, perhaps because Waymo didn't understand it was a toy gun involved, so it's lucky nobody was injured in that kind of police response situation. Early reports were that Waymo locked the teens in the vehicle, which of course would have all sorts of safety implications, among other issues, but later reports suggested the doors were unlocked, but Waymo lied to the teens and falsely told them that there were maintenance issues to get them to stay with the vehicle. Meanwhile, Waymo was actually getting the police involved. Many of the stories about this seem to be taking a chuckling tone and saying, gee, wasn't this cool? And in this particular case, nothing obviously serious ultimately seems to have happened. At the time of the last report, I saw the teens hadn't even been actually arrested or charged with any crimes. But a broader look at this sequence of events and the situation in general seems much less clear. One way to look at it might be asking how a human taxi driver might have reacted to the same set of circumstances. Probably they would have told the teens to knock it off, and if they continued to misbehave, kicked them out of the cab. And probably they wouldn't have lied to the kids about a false taxi breakdown, secretly call the police, and sit in a parking lot with them for the police to arrive. But obviously, robot vehicles, even when under remote control from humans at a central facility, have a limited set of options since there's no human driver physically present. Some observers of this event have suggested that what Waymo did, given that they're not an agent of the government, could be technically categorized as kidnapping, even if it's viewed as a safety positive action in this case. And in fact, in the formal definition of kidnapping, it does include taking someone where they didn't ask to be by use of deception. Whether that word is used isn't very important for now, and really we could put aside for today the details of the teens' Waymo adventure. But there's a whole long list of questions that have been percolating in the background about robo-taxis that are now pushed to the front of the stage. These vehicles have cameras and microphones everywhere. What kind of passenger activities inside would trigger the firms diverting passengers to other locations against their will or surveillance reports being filed? Could this capability be abused by future authorities or by hackers, perhaps on a mass scale by technologically sophisticated terrorists? And that's just a start. These may sound like sci-fi concepts, but the reality of robo-taxis is already here. And as a society, we seem to be virtually unprepared for its implications. In Bradbury's story, there was only one police robocar for an entire city, but Waymo reportedly has something close to 1,000 robo-taxis in San Francisco alone, wow, and many more in other cities and their rapidly growing robo-taxi fleets. Other firms are building their own robo-taxi fleets as well. How these vehicles are going to interact with government authorities and society more broadly is far too important to be left to the tender mercies of the big tech billionaires in their never-ending search to maximize their profits. So it's up to us to make sure that these firms act appropriately in society's best interests and don't drive society and all of us right off a technological cliff.
1: I love it. Thanks, Lauren. Appreciate it. Strange story. They're talking about mysterious exoplanets, so they might have clouds of vaporized rock and grounds of scorching magma oceans. That's amazing. And Seth Shostak is a senior astronomer and institute fellow at the SETI Institute Search for Extraterrestrial Intelligence. Seth, what do you have for us this week?
2: Well, George, I've noticed that it's 2 weeks into summer, at least here in the Northern Hemisphere.
1: That's right.
2: Summer began. Have you noticed, George? I mean, has it been getting warmer there? Summer began with the summer solstice around June 21st, when the sun reaches its highest point in the sky, and the days in the Northern Hemisphere are already beginning to get shorter again. Maybe you even noticed that. Now, of course, every year we have two solstices, summer and winter, and two equinoxes, spring and fall, when days around the globe are all the same length. The reason for this annual dance with the sun moving up and down in our skies is the fact that Earth's spin axis is not straight up and down, but tilted about 23 degrees relative to the ecliptic, the plane of the sun and the planets. You know, you probably learned all this in fifth grade when your teacher explained that it's the same 23-degree tilt that accounts for the seasons. Well, just about all the planets of our solar system are off kilter like the Earth, although there are two planets that have a near zero axial tilt, Mercury and Jupiter. Venus's tilt is nearly 180 degrees. So, you know, that's not zero, but it's equivalent to zero because it means that the length of the day is the same and the sun would rise in the west and set in the east, if you could see it, that is. Venus is completely wrapped in a blanket of clouds, about a dozen miles thick, so you never have a day of clear skies. All those clouds give Venus an industrial-strength greenhouse effect, resulting in daytime temperatures near 900 degrees Fahrenheit. 900 degrees Fahrenheit. On a warm day, also on a cool day. No need to bring your sweater, and even if you do, the atmosphere, which is made up of droplets of sulfuric acid, would eat that sweater right off your back, and then it would eat your back. Venus is the closest planet to Earth, even nearer than Mars, but given the hellish heat, it's fair to ask, will we ever be able to colonize Venus? Well, maybe, but we'd likely have to put our Venusian hotels underground. So if you're planning on that, bring your flashlight and your asbestos underwear.
1: I love it. Thanks, Seth. You make space fun. So who cleans up crime scenes after the horrible deeds are done? In a moment, you'll meet one of those people in Coast to Coast AM.
3: We have a great story from someone who's helped themselves to heal by using the botanical known as Carnivora. And we have a guest right now. Her name is Joni Nichols. This is quite a story.
4: Yes, it is. And Robert, my adventure started about 7 years ago. I was a mess. I had numerous infections. My hair was falling out all over the furniture. Mm-hmm. One of the scariest things was that my legs were swelling up out of control. It came to a head. Within 24 hours, I had gone into a coma.
3: Holy tamale.
4: Mom and Dad decided to get me Carnivora's six-week program.
3: And at what point that you started this series, did you notice, hey, something might be getting better?
4: Within two weeks, Robert. The first thing I noticed was that I felt better waking up. Then I noticed that my hair wasn't all over the furniture. I'm like excited.
3: It's like you said that within about 6 weeks, your legs were no longer swelling?
4: Within 2 weeks.
3: And she credits all of it to her Carnivora protocol, the B program, where she's using the Carnivora extract, the lymph drainage product. 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I love to hear from you again.
4: Great.
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0: And welcome back to Coast, George Norrie with you. We've got a great series of shows for you this week. Glad you are with us. With us now is Ethan Fearson, the owner of Sendicon, a biohazard remediation company. He founded the company with his wife and spent the last 18 years delivering expert remediation services throughout Southern California, including trauma, decontamination, hoarding cleaning, and water and fire and mold remediation as well. Ethan, welcome to the program.
1: Thanks, George. Nice to be here.
0: How did you get involved in crime scene pickup and cleanup?
1: That's the number one question we get asked. I kind of stumbled into it. My wife had done the training for it before we got together. And at the time she did it, she had a really cushy job. So she didn't want to leave that to start something from the ground up. When we got together, she got pregnant and, you know, our circumstances kind of changed. And so we needed to do something to make more money. And so I suggested we put our training to use and, the rest is history.
0: Well, it's a needed service. That's for sure.
1: Yes, and
0: at what point do they call you in?
1: Usually after the investigation has been done, after the body is usually removed, all the investigation, they take whatever evidence they need, documented the scene. As much as they need to. And then they, we usually get contacted by the family directly. It's not something the police call us out for.
0: Without being too gross, and I'm sure you won't be, how bad do the situations get?
1: Some of them can be pretty intense. It's, you know, it's kind of hard to sugarcoat it, but they can be pretty severe. We started a whole podcast to answer just that question. You know, one of the three questions we get asked the most is, how did you get into this? How do you do something like that? And what's the worst thing you've seen? So we did our podcast to, you know, kind of introduce ourselves, how we got into it. And then we tell some of our more more gruesome or interesting stories that we've come across.
0: How often does your company get called by the law enforcement?
1: Well, we don't get contacted by law enforcement very often. It's actually very rare. I can think of maybe two or three instances off the top of my head where we've been contacted directly by the police. Usually we're contacted by the family of the deceased.
0: Really? So it's up to them to clean up after the fact?
1: Yeah. A lot of people assume that it's the coroners, the police, sometimes even the EMTs or firefighters. They think it's their responsibility to clean it up. And when they tell them, you know, it's not something they deal with. It can be a bit, you know, shock on top of a shock. So we try to get our name out there as much as possible so that, you know, if somebody does need us, they know who to call.
0: Ethan, I guess it depends on the crime, but how long does it normally take a scene to be given to the family?
1: Well, you're right. It does depend. Depending on the circumstances, I mean, some scenes can be cleaned up within a matter of hours. Some of them take a number of days.
0: Do you have to wear masks?
1: Oh, yeah. We are fully suited up. We have a, you know, full Tyvek suits on. We have a full face respirator. We have two layers of gloves taped to the suit. We are as possibly protected as we can.
0: Now, you don't remove the body. That's done by the coroner, I assume.
1: That's correct.
0: Generally, what is left after the body is taken away, assuming it's been there a week or two?
1: It's usually a lot of fluids, a very, very intense odor, just a lot of body fluids.
0: Does the odor ever go away?
1: Absolutely. That's one of our main goals, is remediating the odor. So the first step when we go into a situation like that is to obviously remove the directly affected materials, remove any sign or evidence of body fluid, and then once that's done, then we begin the odor remediation and cleaning and disinfection of the rest of the property.
0: And I would guess your work is not all crime. It could be natural deaths, right?
1: Absolutely. Yeah, it's kind of summed up as crime scene cleaning. It's really biohazard restoration. We're dealing with anything that's bodily fluids, anything that's potentially pathogenic, such as, you know, rodent feces, tear gas. Hoarding situations can be very hazardous. You know, we deal with all that stuff.
0: Do bugs generally get into a body quickly?
1: Yes. Flies, depending on the circumstances, like in the middle of summer out in the desert, they don't have a whole lot of AC. The flies will start laying eggs, you know, almost immediately, not quite, but very close to.
0: What is hoarding cleaning, which is part of your service?
1: Yeah, so basically, if you've ever seen the TV show Hoarders or
0: Oh yeah, sure.
1: Any of the other ones, yeah, that's us. We clean that up. So we're hauling out stuff. We're sorting through, saving stuff that they want to save, throwing out the trash, and then cleaning and doing whatever. Usually there's mold remediation that's required in those situations. Sometimes it's demo, but we're doing everything we can to restore that property to a clean, livable condition.
0: So not everything is decaying or falling apart.
1: Not usually.
0: So let's get into some of the strangest things you've done with your company.
1: All right. I mean, it's, I guess it depends on your point of view. Some of the situations that we've dealt with, not so much the scene itself, which, you know, is its own thing, but usually the circumstances around the story can be pretty interesting.
0: Give us an example.
1: Well, we had one situation where, you know, I apologize if this is graphic. This teenager shot his, I think it was his grandmother in the face with a shotgun.
0: Oh, my God.
1: And so, you know, you can imagine that the scene itself was pretty intense. There was a trail of blood that led to the teen's room, and it looked like something out of a horror movie. Like if you ever have imagined what a serial killer's room would look like, it would look something like this. It was just completely disheveled. There was a mattress that was pushed up against the wall for some reason. There were writings all over the walls, some of it satanic, some of it nonsense. You know, it was really grisly just looking at that. Even if you didn't know why we were there, if you just saw that, it would be crazy enough.
0: How long do you think it had been going on like that?
1: I think it had been like that for some time. He claimed after he did it that he was saving his family. He believed that his grandmother was possessed by the devil, and he was basically doing his family a favor by, quote unquote, killing the devil. And he held that up for, you know, some people thought he was on bath salts or something at the time. But, you know, I think it was like 1 to 2 weeks later, and he was still holding on to that story.
0: Did he get convicted?
1: You know, I didn't follow up on that, but I think the evidence was pretty clear. You know, he definitely admitted to doing it. So I'm pretty sure he got convicted for it.
0: Ethan, do you come across many suicide cases?
1: All the time. It is a very unfortunately common situation.
0: Primarily, who commits suicide? Age and sex?
1: It affects everybody, just like hoarding. It affects everybody of all ages, sex, social status, however much money you have. I mean, it affects everybody.
0: We'll talk more about your work when we come back in a moment with Ethan Pearson as we talk about his cleaning up the crime scenes and tragedy scenes.
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1: We're talking with Ethan Pearson. We're going to take calls with him next hour as we talk about crime scene cleanup and all sorts of other tragedies. It's amazing, to be sure. The Paranormal Podcast Network keeps cruising along. You've heard some of it, but some of you who haven't heard it, you're missing out.
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0: Man, welcome back to Coast. George Norrie with you, along with Ethan Pearson. Ethan, who generally pays you folks? The county, the city, or the individual families?
1: Well, the individual families are usually responsible for payment. However, these situations are covered by homeowners insurance, just like they would cover a water heater that burst, or a pipe that burst, or a kitchen fire. It's all, as far as insurance is concerned, it's all considered the same thing.
0: Minus the deductible, I assume, right?
1: Of course, yeah.
0: My gosh. When you got into this, did you ever have any reservations?
1: You know, one of the main reasons we got into the business was because when my wife had done research on the industry itself, what she had seen was that there were a lot of companies out there that would do fear-mongering tactics. They would take advantage of families in a very, very vulnerable situation. And it was kind of disgusting, if I'm being honest. And that's not to say that every crime scene cleaning company out there does that, because there's a lot of good guys out there. But we wanted to be one of those good guys. We wanted to raise the standards of the industry itself. And, that's what we've been doing. So when we approach a family, we're coming at them from a very compassionate point of view. And, we're trying to help them out as much as we can. Our goal is to get the scene cleaned up and get their house back so that any reminder of the situation itself is removed and it's safe for them to be there and they can, they can start their grieving process.
0: Now, geographically, you're down in Southern California, but generally, how far will you go out?
1: So typically we service from Fresno down to San Diego. So basically the lower half of the state. A lot of our work tends to be, like Fresno, Kern County area. We often will be in LA. We get a lot of hoarding situations in LA. But yeah, we go all over pretty much. We've gone as far out. We've even gone to, not Reno, but we went somewhere out in Nevada to do a job out there.
0: That's a poke. And how often are you summoned or called?
1: It's not consistent. It does happen a lot, but it is not something that, it's happening every day. Usually we'll get a call at least once or twice a week. Sometimes it's more, sometimes it's less.
0: Do you find that you get more calls during full moon periods?
1: It's something that we've definitely thought of. I don't know that it's actually made much of a difference. It's similar to holidays. I hear from a lot of people that it's, a common idea that the suicides kind of tend to jump up during holiday seasons. And it's, as far as I've noticed, that we don't really have a big increase in suicides. It stays pretty consistent.
0: In the case of bodies, are they always gone before you get there?
1: Every time.
0: That's a good thing.
1: Yeah, because we're just there. All we're doing is cleaning up the aftermath. So as far as, transporting the body to the morgue or to the funeral home, wherever it goes, that's all up to the coroner or the family, depending on the situation.
0: Years ago, during one of my open lines, Ethan, I had a call from a police officer who said, George, I've got to tell you the story. We got a call that somebody was dying of a heart attack, and we got to the house before the EMTs got there. We knock on the door. A little old man opens the door to let us in, and we said, sir, where's the body? Where's the person? And he directed us in. We saw on the floor a little old man lying on his face. We rolled him over. It was the guy who opened the door to let us in. We turned around, and he was gone.
1: Wow.
0: Do you ever see anything strange at these things?
1: I have never seen anything like that. I have definitely had my own experience with spirits and ghosts and whatnot, but not really on a job.
0: Tell me about your ghost experience, though.
1: Well, it's kind of a story. I don't know how much time you have, but
0: we've got all night for you.
1: All right. When my wife and I bought our house, it was a small mountain community where we bought our house. A really nice house, kind of at the top of a hill, where from our living room you could look down and see about two or three streets down below us. And we were there for about a week. We bought it a week before Easter. And on Easter Sunday, we noticed that there were two streets down. There were a bunch of fire trucks and ambulances and sheriff cars. And, we didn't know what was going on, but, figured they were doing what they needed to do. Almost immediately that night, my wife and I, independently of each other, started just experiencing weird things. I had a young daughter. She was about a year and a half, 2 years old with my previous wife. And both my wife and me would have like these dreams of her being hurt or killed.
0: Oh, geez.
1: And it was just, it was the strangest thing. Like, where is this coming from? And then, like I said, we were there for a week, no problems. After that morning, we started getting that feeling where, you know, you go upstairs and you feel like there's somebody behind you and you run up the stairs real fast. Just little stuff like that started popping up. And then one night I was lying in bed and I was having trouble falling asleep. And I just, I don't know how to describe this, but I felt a presence right above me. And it was kind of an oppressive presence. And so I didn't know what to do. So I told it to just go away and leave me alone. And if you've ever been in a conversation with someone who is just, you know, just furious, it's kind of a feeling. You can feel how angry they are, aside from them yelling at you or looking at you with, you know, staring daggers at you. And that's what I felt after I did that. And it was like, I put the covers over my head because it was such a strong feeling. So about the next day, you know, my wife and I started talking about it, and I decided to do some research and see if, you know, maybe somebody died in the house. We called the previous owners. They're like, no, nobody died in the house. It's, you know, it was just us there from when the house was built. It was probably in our head, but it seemed like they were being a little fishy about it. So I did my own research, got on the internet, did some searching. And what I found was what happened on Easter Sunday. So there was a little girl and her two older siblings. The girl was about 18 months old. And the mother had to go to work. So she left the kids in charge with her sister. The sister took like 2 Tylenol PM on Sunday morning and just fell asleep on the couch. Now, what do kids like to do on Easter Sunday? They like to find Easter eggs.
0: Right.
1: So they were looking for Easter eggs, and they had a hot tub with, you know, with that that cover. It's like 4 inches thick. I guess that one, you know, the kids were looking under there. The little girl fell in and she drowned.
0: Oh.
1: And so that was like, that's it. That's got to be it. It was, you know, day coincident. That's when all this stuff started happening. That's got to be her. So not really talking to a specific spot, just kind of generally saying it to the house. It was like, you know, we kind of acknowledged who she was. We knew who she was. We knew what happened to her, and she was welcome to stay as long as she wanted to, but she should really just go on to whatever's next. And as soon as we did that, all of the thoughts, the dreams about my daughter being killed, they all vanished. They just completely disappeared. And it was like a completely different presence in the house. We had 2 cats, and, you know, I know cats can run around and, you know, they get the zoomies in them. But one of our cats at one point she was reacting as if you've ever seen like a little kid try to play with a cat, you know, running away, and like that's how a cat was acting. You know, we could have just been, you know, putting that there, but that's definitely what it looked like. Also at the same time, we were watching, I think, Ghost Hunters or, you know, some show like that. And so I thought, if she's hanging around, maybe I can get a picture of her. So I was walking around with the camera, and I was just snapping random photos, you know, all over the house. Nothing ever showed up, but I was telling her to come out, you know, let me get a picture of her. And then about 2 or 3 days later, we both worked in about an hour away from home. And I forget why, but we took 2 separate cars that day, and I got home before my wife did. And I got home about 10 o'clock at night, and now we had reverse living. So the living room, the kitchen, everything was upstairs, and all the bedrooms were downstairs. I walked in the front door. I walked up the stairs, and as soon as I got to the top, I felt something behind me, and I turned around, and there was about 2 feet wide, just this mist, as if someone had just blown out a big puff of smoke, and it moved from one side of the stairwell to the other and then disappeared. And I can tell you, my blood ran cold. I knew who it was, but But yeah, it was pretty. And then my wife and I both saw we both saw her about a week after that, and you know, it was just a little black thing that just moved, jumped behind the counter. We thought it was our cat, and then when I went to go look, the cat was not there, and she actually came out of the room behind us. So there's no way it could have been the cat. But yeah, she hung around for a little bit, and then I guess she just went on and whatever was next.
0: In 1969, Sharon Tate and four others got killed in the Charlie Manson situation, and then the Tate-LaBianca murders as well. And then the murderers took the blood of the victims and painted Helter Skelter on the walls. How would you have cleaned up something like that?
1: I mean, it depends on, honestly, the material. Like, if it's flat paint or if it's wallpaper. Obviously, if it's wallpaper, it's going to have to be cut out. Flat paint usually has to be, if it can't be cleaned out, it has to be either covered up or cut out. In that particular situation, I feel like most people would want it to be just removed altogether. So we probably would have just taken the wall out.
0: Put a new wall in, right?
1: Yep.
0: Generally, what does a job cost?
1: It really depends on the situation. So, for example, like a suicide with a pistol, let's say a 9mm, there's very minimal spatter, if any, will usually run about $3,500. If it's, you know, a shotgun or a high-powered rifle, it's a very different story, and that can take, you know, a situation like that usually takes about 2 to 3 days. If it's a decomposition where the person has passed away and was there for a while, again, that could take, you know, anywhere from 3 to 5 days, because you have to obviously clean the directly affected materials. Then you have to clean, say, disinfect and then deodorize the remainder of the house, because that odor does not stay in the room where they died. It travels.
0: What has been one of the worst crime scenes you've been on?
1: Honestly, I think it was the one I mentioned earlier. It's really what makes the job kind of hard is this, again, the circumstances. So if you think about like a surgeon, right? They're cutting people open, they're moving organs around, they're cutting tissue out, they're sewing them back up. They're dealing with that with the same type of stuff that we deal with. But when people think about a doctor, no one thinks about that aspect of it. They're usually, they're praised for saving lives. When it comes to crime scene cleaning, people tend to, you know, wrinkle their nose at it, not because of this, we're dealing with the same stuff, but it's the circumstances of why we're there is what kind of wigs people out a bit. So when you're talking about what's the worst kind of situation that we've dealt with, it's the circumstances. And, we actually had another one where this kid tried to kill his mom and then tried to eat her and then fled the scene.
0: Jeez. Now, when somebody dies and is removed right away, do you still need to go in there and clean things up?
1: Depending on circumstances, but not usually. I mean, if it's an expected death where the person's on hospice care and they pass away in presence of their loved ones or a nurse, usually we're not needed for situations like that. If it's something, you know, where they, you know, it's like a slip and fall or they hit their head and there's some blood on the floor. Yeah, that's something that we would probably be called out for.
0: Have you had a situation where somebody passed away and nobody knew it for weeks or months?
1: All the time. It is a very, very common.
0: Gosh. I had a friend.
1: It's some of the saddest ones, actually.
0: I had a friend that would text me every day. He would text me every day. And one day he didn't text me. And I found that to be kind of strange and weird. I sent him a text, no reply, sent him a text, no reply. And this was coming up to airtime. I had to get to the studio. So I called a friend of mine and I said, look, so-and-so hasn't texted me in a day and a half now. I find that weird. And he says, I found that weird too. He didn't text me. I said, why don't you go by his house and see what's going on? And sure enough, he died of a heart attack.
1: Wow. And that's honestly usually how it goes.
0: We're going to come back and take calls with you, Ethan, in a moment. Ethan Pearson with us as we talk about cleaning up crime scenes and other scenes on Coast to Coast AM.
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1: Coast to Coast is one of those programs that deals with strange mysteries. We'll look at Bigfoot. We'll look at UFOs. We'll look at real science. And we'll also look at conspiracies and what it all means to you, the listeners of Coast to Coast AM.
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3: 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As crowded as Highway 95 is now, with a road widening project, every clip, every dump truck coming in, hauling material in and out, wouldn't that be a recipe for disaster?
4: Yeah, that's what I'm saying. I think that the Arcadia Boulevard project that runs north-south parallel east of Highway 95 is the most feasible thing, because they can be building that while we're all using Highway 95 when it opens up, it's like, well, well.
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8: News this hour from townhall.com. I'm Jason Walker. South Carolina Governor Henry McMaster tapping Darlene Graham Nardone as her late brother Lindsey Graham's temporary replacement in the United States Senate.
9: Lindsey would have wanted, and I plan to honor him in this way. Now to Lindsey, I miss you more than I can even put into words, but I'm going to do this. I got it.
8: Nardone will be serving the remaining months of his term, which ends in January, and Majority Leader John Thune says that she will be sworn in later Tuesday afternoon. A special election next month will determine the new GOP nominee for Graham's seat in the Senate. United States announcing a new round of strikes on Iran hours after President Trump said the United States is, quote, reinstating a blockade on Iran in the Strait of Hormuz. National Weather Service meteorologist Ray Martin says that weekend microburst storms caused quite a bit of trouble in Philadelphia.
10: We had a particularly strong series of storms which developed along the western and southern portions of the city of Philadelphia. They were fairly localized and isolated, but the areas that got hit were, you know, very urban areas of west and south Philadelphia, and there was pretty widespread tree damage and power disruption.
8: Volkswagen CEO has indicated he'll try to avoid closing plants as he seeks to turn around the automaker's performance. The Germany-based company faces pressure to cut costs at home and increasingly intense competition in the lucrative Chinese market in particular. Stocks hitting a low Monday. The Dow is off 138. More on these stories, townhall.com.
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0: And welcome back, George Norrie, along with Ethan Pearson. Ethan, how do people hear your podcast with you and your wife?
1: You can get it anywhere you get your podcast from. It's called The Cleaning of John Doe.
0: Very appropriate title.
1: Yeah, we thought so.
0: When you're at a crime scene, and if you miss something, or if the police miss something, do they rush back and say, stop, stop, stop?
1: They might. It has not happened yet. So it's hard to say for sure.
0: When you get the call, do you have to sightsee it first, or do you just start cleaning the minute you get there?
1: No, we show up. We are ready to get started. Doesn't matter what time of day it is, what's going on. I mean, we could be having Christmas morning with our family. We get a call. We have to go.
0: Is it primarily one room?

0: Depending on the situation, I mean, we've had some where it's like a home invasion type situation where you're following trails of blood all throughout the house.
1: What has been one of the saddest episodes you've seen?
0: Well, that actually was one of the saddest ones. It was an old lady who lived by herself. She had, I think, adopted at least two or three kids, and she raised them from young kids all the way up into adulthood. She was beloved in the community, and I don't know the exact circumstances of the break-in, but the person broke in with the absolute intent to do her bodily harm, and he did it, and you could see the drag marks of blood. It
1: Jeez.
0: looked like she was trying to get, he was just unrelenting on her. And, she was trying to get away, and she ended up in a closet, pushed up against the wall. And you could tell this from the blood. I didn't need to see, the body or anything. It's just, it really paints a picture.
1: Hey, you've been following the case of the 84-year-old Nancy Guthrie out of Arizona.
0: Yeah, I've been keeping tabs on it.
1: What's your take on that?
0: I honestly suspect she's dead.
1: I do too.
0: I mean,
1: Probably right away. Maybe
0: I think
1: maybe accidental.
0: it could be. It's an odd target. I don't know why she, of all people, would have been selected for something like that. But yeah, it's a very bizarre case.
1: Why don't you think they have dropped off her body somewhere and called police and do the right thing?
0: Well, if you follow the theory that it was an accidental death, and the person, let's assume for the sake of argument that she was abducted because the person intended to hold her for ransom. With her accidental death, they lose any collateral that they have, and at that point it's just get rid of the evidence kind of a situation. So my guess is she's in a shallow grave somewhere.
1: And they probably figure without the body, there's no DNA trace. There's nothing that they could find on us.
0: That's right.
1: Leave it alone, right?
0: That's what I would assume.
1: Let's go to the calls. Brian in Crestline, California, to get us started. Hi, Brian, go ahead.
2: Hey, good evening, George. Thanks for taking my call.
1: Sure thing.
2: Ethan, got a question for you. One of my career backgrounds is I worked for NBC News for about 20 years or so. Video and both camera and sound, as well as a whole bunch of Dateline NBC stories. And I've seen a lot of bad stuff, but for me, the absolute worst, and I got called out on quite a few of them, including the one closest to me, but it was always the mass shootings. And so I was just curious if you've seen how you work from Fresno down to San Diego, that's basically the lower half of the entire state. I'm just curious if you've ever had to deal with the mass shootings.
0: We've definitely heard of them. We haven't gotten any calls for them. I know one company who did the that shooting that occurred in out in San Bernardino a while ago. And he was telling me the story about that one, and that one was just an absolute crazy situation. I mean, it was a massive, massive cleanup. One of the situations was that when they walked in the auditorium and opened fire, some of the bullets hit pipes. So not only was there, blood all over the auditorium, there was a good 2 to 3 feet of bloody water just filling up that auditorium. So it went from bad to so much worse.
1: Does every major city have a company like yours, Ethan?
0: Yeah, there's surprisingly, it's a very large amount of companies out there like mine. There's not a lot of them that specialize in just crime scene cleaning, but there are a few of them.
1: Do you have a preference to crime scene cleaning or just a regular cleaning situation called from a family?
0: It's either way, it's not usually a pleasant scene. it's we again we look at it as an opportunity to help a family. You know, I personally don't think that any family should have to clean up a situation like that of their loved one. I mean, I've been doing it for 18 years, and I don't know that if God forbid anything happened to my wife, I don't know that I would be able to clean it up.
1: Generally, what constitutes the call? What's wrong with the scene? Non-crime scene. What's wrong with it where they make the call?
0: It's just if there's any bodily fluids, you know, again, people don't really want to deal with that stuff, and they shouldn't have to. You know, and again, depending on your state, there are regulations. Like in California, for example, the actual cleaning up of a crime scene is not that regulated, but the disposal of the waste is regulated. So even if you attempt to clean up a situation yourself, you have to worry about the disposal of it. It's not something you can just throw in a trash bag and throw into the landfill.
1: And again, I'm not trying to be too gross here, but when a body is found, when somebody dies, what happens? I mean, it just falls
0: apart?
1: Yeah,
0: pretty much. I mean, the second a body dies, it starts to decompose on a cellular level. Bacteria starts to grow. It starts to consume the body. As bacteria consumes the body, they release gases, so the body will bloat. The skin becomes thinner and weaker, and so sometimes it can rupture. So you can get kind of a popping scenario. You know, sometimes the skin, depending on this, like in a bathtub, for example, when someone passes away in a bathtub, when they remove the body, the skin tends to peel away, and it leaves a layer of skin on the bathtub. So, I mean, we found human hair, we found teeth, we found, you know, skull fragments, we found chunks of brain, we found an eyeball on one scene. I mean, it's pretty intense.
1: Years ago, I'm in my studio in Los Angeles, and I'm in my office, and I see something buzz by the side of my eye, just like a quick flash, just shoo. I look out the window, and a lady had jumped from the top of the building, and that was her body that went flying past my window.
0: Oh, goodness.
1: She crashed down on the street, and she hit so hard, Ethan, it took 2 weeks for the remnants of her body to disappear. When they remove a body from a scene, is there a stain of the body, an imprint?
0: In the case of like a decomposition, absolutely. I mean, again, depending on the material they're lying on. So if they're lying on carpet or sometimes on a bed, you can see the exact position they were lying in. You can see the outline of their, you know, their stomach. You can see, sometimes you can see the outline of their genitalia. I mean, it's a very detailed outline of the body.
1: East of the Rockies, Walter's in New York. Welcome, Walter. Go ahead.
3: Hey, George. Thank you for taking my call.
1: Sure.
3: Ethan, now, do you have to be certified for doing these cleanups?
0: You'd have to look at your state regulations. Again, here in California, you do have to get a license from the state to be a practitioner. It's, you know, a simple thing to do, but there are organizations out there that will provide you with proper training. The IICRC is probably the best well-known one. It's the Institute of Inspection and Cleaning Restoration Certification. So they provide the standards, the certification and the testing and all that stuff for the restoration industry. So whether it's trauma, mold, water, fire, whatever, they have a course for it.
1: Thank you. Is there a company, Ethan, nationwide that owns many of these companies?
0: Yes, there are. And in my experience, they're some of the exact types of company that we got into this business to put out of business.
1: What would you do if they approached you for a buyout?
0: They did. We've been approached by it, and it was not something that we wanted to entertain. You know, the idea of being bought out is nice, but you know, we do have it being a family owned business. We do have some integrity, and you know, it's not something we want to give to those people.
1: How many employees do you need to bring to a scene generally?
0: It really depends. In most scenes, you want to keep them we want to keep them kind of small. So the most we'll bring to a scene is a three-man crew. But typically for a smaller situation, the two-man crew is sufficient.
1: And what has been the longest time on the job?
0: I would say about 5 days.
1: That's a long time.
0: Yeah, that's a lot of work.
1: 8-hour days?
0: Pretty much. Yeah, and most of it's in a full suit and full face respirators. It tends to be, it's not exactly a fun job, but it's definitely rewarding.
1: Off to New York again. Mayette's with us. Hello, Mayette. Go ahead.
4: Yes. Good morning to the beloved Coast family, and of course to you, George. I have some comment, Ethan, and I guess a three-part question, and I'll listen over the air. First, I want to say greetings to Violet, and I believe just about everyone, and next time I speak to Uriel, I'll make sure, has my number. I have a special thank you to you for speaking up and rescuing me, as it were, from a very, very dicey situation. I also would like to share something that I stumbled on. I was trying to get the Dateline or Unsolved Mysteries, and I came across the comment channel. They had on this Grimm, and I'm not sure the time era of it, but they're using cell phones. And I remember they're flashing on the screen earlier, "Hell is empty. All the devils are here." So I think that describes a lot of what you're sharing with us. But the first part of my question deals with, because I had a neighbor across the hall. He had no family, and we were just so naive as young people that we didn't realize, even though the smell was just overwhelming. And he had said to us, because we were pretty tight-knit in that building, he said he was going away, but he had no family. So the first part of the question, what happens when people don't have family, or a nearby family, or there's a disaster financially happening with a particular family? I'd also like to know about the technologies. I remember when I had the opportunity to spend some significant time in three parts of Canada, and then in Niagara Falls, New York, and returning and spread the news to New York City. But it seems that when I happened to go by the World Trade Center, I was walking by there, and I was shocked about the smell. I guess it was about 3 years on after September 11, 2001, and I was ensconced in Canada. I sort of saw it coming during Giuliani time. And I was surprised that ozone wasn't used, because the smell was horrific, I guess because of the direct energy strike, according to Dr. Judy Wood and her genius. And so I'd like to know about the newer technologies such as ozone, and what you come across to clean up the scene, and also even scalar technologies to prevent some of the paranormal after effects. And I'll leave it there and give you time to answer those two questions. Thank you so much.
0: All right. Well, the first part of the question is, again, these situations are covered by homeowner insurance. So in the case of like an apartment, if the person didn't have any family, once the scene is released, it would get turned over to the property management company. And property managers, as much as they don't like to use it, they do have insurance to cover situations like that. They also tend to have high deductibles, so sometimes they will, just forgo insurance altogether and just pay for it out of pocket. You also get property managers who, when there is family involved, they will try to push it off onto the family to clean up. and the family has no responsibility to clean that up. Even if their name is on the lease, it's not their responsibility to, they're not financially responsible for that. Now that may vary depending on your state. That's commonly the way it is here in California. In the case of a house, again, that would vary on your county or city or even state ordinances. For example, in Kern County, a house that is undergone a situation like that where there is no family, it gets turned over eventually, goes through probate, and it gets turned over to the county itself. And the county will take responsibility for getting it cleaned up, getting it fixed up and sold. I hope that answers that first part of the question.
1: The other part was new technologies.
0: Yes. So as far as ozone is a tool that we use. We don't use it very often. It's a hazardous substance.
1: Gas or electric, Ethan?
0: It's electric. So what it does is it pulls air and it basically electrifies the air and it turns it from O2 into O3. That O3 then gets airborne and it latches onto odor particles in the air and it neutralizes them. The thing is it's very hazardous. It is a lung irritant. It's not something you want to breathe in. The exposure limits for it are very, very, very, very small. So it degrades rubber. So like the rubber seal on a refrigerator, for example, it will just completely eat that up. It's not something we like to use. It's kind of a last ditch effort. When we're talking about handling odor, the thing to keep in mind is that if you're smelling it, it's because there's something there to smell. So the first thing that we're trying to do when we're handling odor is to remove the source of the odor. And, the example that we like to use is, you've got some dog poop on your hand. It's going to smell. So what's the first thing you're going to do? Well, you're going to want to get rid of the dog poop. You're going to throw that away. You're going to wash your hand, and that will usually handle it in most cases. If it doesn't, there's other things you can do. But
1: all right, we're going to come back, Ethan, and take final calls with you in a moment. Ethan Pearson, as we talk about cleaning up crime scene and other tragic areas. And we will be back with the rest of your calls on Coast to Coast AM.
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1: Next hour, paranormal investigator Rob Guthrie joins us to talk about animal afterlife and some scary things like that. We'll take final calls in a moment with Mr. Fearson on Coast to Coast AM. Have you signed up yet to become a Coast Insider? 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
3: Hey, this is Buck. I'm a Coast to Coast Insider, and I'll tell you what. 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Here in West Virginia, we get inundated with snow. But it doesn't matter as long as we have our provisions. 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

0: And welcome back to Coast, George Norrie with you. And before we go back to final calls with Ethan Pearson, Tom has an update on a well-known Hollywood actor who has passed on.
1: Well, George, Steven Spielberg and Nicole Kidman are mourning the passing of New Zealand actor Sam Neill, who died Monday following a diagnosis of a rare type of non-Hodgkin lymphoma. Among many roles, Neill played paleontologist Alan Grant in the blockbuster film you'll remember, Jurassic Park, alongside Laura Dern and Jeff Goldblum. Sam Neill, dead at 78.
0: Great actor, Tom.
1: Great actor. And great movie.
0: Yeah, he really was. Ethan, let's bring you back in here to talk about your work, your biohazard cleanup situation.
2: Yes, I'm here.
0: Do police departments know your company?
2: We try to let them know that we're there as much as we can without being annoying.
0: Yeah, you're not annoying. Not you.
2: Well, I appreciate that.
0: Let's go to final calls. Let's go to Jason in Dallas to get us started. Hey, Jason, go ahead.
3: Hey, I just wanted to ask about a crime that I was following in 22, the Idaho Moscow college student murders. Basically, four people were stabbed to death with a K-bar knife. Took about 90 seconds. There was blood pretty much everywhere. I was wondering, you know, how would you clean up a crime scene like that? Would it, that something like that take 5 days? You know, you would have blood soaked everything. How would you do that?
2: We would start by, with a stabbing, there's usually a lot of blood. It's fairly easy to clean up. All we're doing is cleaning it up like we would clean up any other mess. You know, we want to extract and remove the blood from whatever surfaces we can. If it's in carpet, we cut it out. If it's on furniture, we cut out the contaminated parts of the furniture.
0: You sometimes toss the furniture out in total?
2: Yeah, like a couch or a bed. I mean, if we have to cut anything out, it's usually trash at that point. Yeah. It can be salvaged, but I mean, almost 99.999% of the time, it's not worth restoring. It's just much cheaper to replace it.
0: Have you witnessed a situation where the family is just crying and broken down?
2: Very often. It's usually the hardest part of the job, if I'm being honest. You know why you're there. You know something happened, even if you don't have the exact circumstances of what occurred. But it's usually difficult, and we interact with them as much as we need to, and no more, unless they find it cathartic to just talk about the situation and yeah. What happened to the person. And if that's the case, then we'll sit there and we'll listen. You know, we'll kind of give them whatever they need, but we want to leave them to their grieving while we do our work and get out of their hair as quickly as possible.
0: Let's go to Marie in Miami, Florida. Welcome to the show. Hello, Marie.
4: Hi, George. How are you?
0: Okay. I hope you are too.
4: I want to say thank you so much for taking my question a while back about the space elevator technology with the gentleman you had on that night.
0: Sure.
4: And I'm glad that my aunt is still alive because she's great to hear. She reminds me of my mother-in-law who passed away in 2021. And Cornelius is definitely someone who definitely is interesting because he's definitely renewed my faith in the Bible, but I also am kind of like an omnious type person where I believe in all of them, so I practice all of them. But my question is, my husband unfortunately passed away on Sunday at 3:03 a.m.
0: Oh, my God, I'm sorry.
2: I'm sorry to hear that.
4: And my concern is that, you know, I feel like they could have done a little bit more when it came to the fact that they were saying that he had a strong heart rate, but his neural network and his heart and his blood pressure was low. So when he passed away and I got there, his body started to start to blimp up a little bit, but not too much. But I did notice, I guess it's called necrosis, I guess,
2: mm-hmm.
4: Right?
2: Yep.
4: Is that what that is? But this is my question, because we were both scientists, we both love the show, and George, I just want to say thank you to you and Art Bell, because I started listening to your show in 2002, and no one knew who Woodley Strieber was. Every time I talked about him for like 8 years, no one knew who he was. And it wasn't until I met my husband. He knew who Woodley Strieber was because he used to read his books when he was a kid in Brewster, New York. So, one, I just want to say thank you to the show. And two, do you think there's any type of like future technologies for people to be able to survive like what this gentleman does? And what you do, sir, is a very, very, it's great work. And because I have to deal with that now with my dad, and it's hard to find services and friends I know that are going through the same thing, having to clean up family of elderly folks that have turned into either hoarders or unfortunately their cats or dogs turn feral. It's just out of control. So I just want to say thank y'all, and I'll take my answer off the show, and thank y'all for everything you do.
0: Thank you, Marie. Sorry for your loss. What do you think, Ethan?
2: I mean, it's definitely a good question. It's a bit out of my scope. But I mean, you look at some of the technology that we've come up with, I wouldn't put it out of the realm of possibility.
0: Technology keeps changing, doesn't it?
2: That's right.
0: And I guess it changes for you, your business too, doesn't it?
2: You know, there are a number of tools and chemicals and all sorts of different things that that companies are trying to create and trying to make the job easier. And, you know, 9 times out of 10, it's more complicated trying to figure out how the thing works and making it do what it's, you know, advertised to do, than it is for us to just do it with old-fashioned tools.
0: What kind of equipment do you bring on the scene?
2: Most of it is very simple stuff. I mean, we have, you know, paper towels to clean surfaces.
0: Pails, buckets.
2: Pails, scrapers, sponges. The biggest thing is probably the chemicals that we use. We do try to use the most environmentally friendly chemicals that are available that actually do the job. And a lot of the stuff that we have does a pretty good job of what we need it to.
0: We've got your website linked up at Coast to Coast. Do you show up in a van?
2: Yeah. Yeah, we have a van. We've got everything that we need in there. And, you know, if we need to get something, then we get it.
0: Do you have any logo or anything like that?
2: We try to keep it nondescript. I have found that usually when something like that occurs, it's something that everybody knows about. You know, it's very difficult to keep something like that kind of secret. But, you know, we don't talk to people. We don't talk to neighbors. We don't talk to media outlets. You know, we're just there to do the job and get out.
0: First-time caller Pam is with us in Colorado. Hello, Pamela. Go ahead.
5: Thanks for taking my call, George.
0: Sure.
5: I'm wondering if Ethan can answer if they ever smudge the home of a dead person or say a prayer to help there be a clean release of the spirit so they don't attach to the workers or they can just move on.
0: Ethan, have you ever been to the scene where the family had some kind of psychic there or somebody like that?
2: Not while we're there. If they have done it, it's not been while we're there. Usually when we're there, it's pretty fresh. Sometimes there will be, you know, candles placed out front by neighbors or, you know, sometimes there will be some sage burning. So it does happen. But I've never seen like a psychic or anybody there on any job.
0: Tom in Eugene, Oregon, west of the Rockies. Thomas, go ahead.
6: Yes, I'm just calling because there's been some high-profile assassination and assassination attempts. And I'm just wondering if he might comment on the Butler, Pennsylvania, how fast they cleaned that up before it seemed like they even investigated on that roof.
2: It's a good question. I mean, usually anything that's there is considered evidence. So it's all part of the investigation. So nothing usually gets touched until the investigation is complete.
0: If it involves the feds, do they take longer?
2: Typically. For example, the situation that I was saying, the one in San Bernardino, there was one of the first victims was actually shot outside on a bench. And, you know, even though we have I mean, it wasn't us, but there are tools that can clean concrete, you know, clean blood out of concrete. The FBI said, no, just we want it completely gone. So they had to literally jackhammer out a whole section of sidewalk just to remove it. So I mean, when the feds are involved, it does tend to be a bit more complicated.
0: Have you ever been called to an office building for a death?
2: Absolutely. Yeah, we had a, wasn't WeWork, but it was similar to that, I think, where they have, you can rent an office space. There was a guy who was set up there pretty long term, and he passed away one night. And I think he was there for a couple of days before anybody noticed.
0: How soon before a body starts to decompose, Ethan?
2: Immediately upon death, it starts to decompose on a cellular level. If the person gets brought back, it's usually not severe. It does start on a cellular level. It starts pretty immediately.
0: Why are sometimes their eyes open?
2: That could depend on the circumstances of the death, the way it happened, how quickly it happened. Usually if it's like a sudden death, you don't really have time to, I guess, close your eyes. But
0: is the body always gone by the time you get there?
2: By the time we're gone, that body is gone. Every time we get there, the body is gone. It's like the last stage of the investigation.
0: So you don't have to worry about that kind of gruesomeness.
2: Haven't seen it in 18 years.
0: George in New Orleans is with us. Go ahead, George.
7: Hey, good morning, Coast to Coast. Thank you for taking my call.
0: Thank you, sir.
7: I was going to ask Ethan about sleep paralysis, but then a strange case came up in my mind. This was immediate post Katrina several years ago, and there was a strange case. It was either Bywater or the Marigny, and this guy had chopped up his girlfriend, and he had put the body parts in an oven, and then he jumped off a balcony and killed himself. You know, very strange case. And I was wondering, Ethan, what makes a psychopath? I asked a friend of mine, and he said a brain injury. And, I mean, you know, what are the dynamics? I got stabbed a few months ago. I was in the hospital. And, what makes a psychopath? Do you know anything about abnormal psychology?
2: Again, it's a bit out of my purview. I do know that the common thought is that trauma does kind of precede that behavior in one way or another, but it's usually trauma based.
0: And whether they're beaten as a child, that contributes a lot to it too, Ethan.
2: Sir, yeah, absolutely. That would, I mean, that's definitely trauma. That's definitely a traumatic situation. So brain, anything like that,
0: brain injuries, everything else like that. That's for sure. I'm glad you're okay, George. My gosh. Will in New York. Go ahead, Will.
8: Hi, gentlemen. Great conversation tonight. I appreciate it. And I want to ask about hoarding and change it to that. But briefly about Sam Neill, there's a movie that he did with Nicole Kidman, one of her first movies. And when I heard Tom mention her, that's probably why she's, sending out condolences, called Dead Calm. And before Nicole came to the States, she made this movie, Dead Calm, with Sam Neill in Australia in the late 80s. But my grandmother and her generation, born in the early 1900s, here in New York, across town from me, they were in Yorkville, on the other side of town. But a lot of trauma in her family. And they went back and forth to Europe, even though she was born here. And in both world wars, she lost a lot of relatives, and especially in World War II, related to Nazis in Eastern Europe, came back to New York. And that trauma seemed to trigger her hoarding. And then, so here's the kicker also. When I was probably right out of college in the 1980s, she had a fire next door to her, and it really affected her place. And she had hidden all her money in books. And so it really compounded the hoarding situation. So I'm curious if you've dealt with anything like that.
2: Absolutely. I mean, in my experience, my personal observation is that every hoarder that we've worked with, they have suffered the loss of a loved one that preceded their hoarding. So it's that you know, that loss really just triggers that the need to keep stuff.
0: Ethan, keep in touch with us and let us know of any strange cases you come across, okay?
2: I absolutely will.
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7: News this hour from Town Hall. I'm Jason Walker. There will be a changing of the guard, so to speak, in the Senate chambers later Tuesday, but it will still be the same family. South Carolina Governor Henry McMaster has tapped Darlene Graham Nordone as her late brother Lindsey Graham's temporary replacement in the Senate. Nordone will serve the remaining 6 months on the term, which ends in January. Majority Leader John Thune says she will be sworn in Tuesday afternoon. In the meantime, national politics reporter Meg Kennard says Senate colleagues are feeling Lindsey Graham's death, and they're taking it very personally.
8: Even though there are deep partisan divides when it comes to the issues, members of the Senate have been known to be pretty tight with one another across the aisle. And many Democrats and Republicans since Graham's death have taken to social media and done a number of news interviews reflecting on their work with him. And even if they disagreed on something, appreciation for his passion for the issues that he worked on.
7: The president sending a very clear message to Tehran.
9: During an interview with Hugh Hewitt on the Salem Radio Network, President Trump discussed planned military action against Iran.
10: As an example, we're going to hit them very hard tonight, and we're going to hit them hard tomorrow. And they have nothing. They have nothing going other than they have big mouths.
9: The comments come as the administration keeps pressure on the Iranian regime. Willie Nelson, the White House.
7: Another round of very hot weather in store for much of the United States this week. National Weather Service predicts the 90 temperature records likely to be set or tied will be broken Tuesday through Thursday this week, saying that Wednesday likely to be the hottest day. In the meantime, parts of Philadelphia hit hard over last weekend with strong winds and heavy rain, a lot of damage, no fatalities. More on these stories, townhall.com.
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18: Right now in Needles, it's clear and 96 degrees, with an overnight low around 82. Tomorrow stays sunny, with a high near 114. Over in Bullhead, it's 99 and clear tonight. 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
1: In a moment, Rob Guttrell back with us on Coast to Coast as we talk about his work as a pet medium and paranormal investigator right here on Coast to Coast AM. 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

0: And welcome back to Coast. George Norrie with you. Rob Guthrie is with us, an author, paranormal investigator, pet medium. Since he was a teenager, he could receive messages from ghosts or spirits and distinguishes between them. He recently retired from NASA, where he was a meteorologist for almost 25 years. Rob gives fundraising lectures for animal rescues and teaches people how pet spirits communicate. Rob, it's been about 4 years, but welcome back.
1: Thank you. Thank you for having me back. How have you been?
0: I'm good. How about yourself? Family good?
1: Well,
0: everybody good?
1: You.
0: Super. How many launches did you have to scrub as a meteorologist?
1: Fortunately, I wasn't involved in that aspect as a meteorologist. I focused on tropical meteorology, so I managed a hurricane page for NASA.
0: Are the hurricanes getting lighter, or are they still out there?
1: Oh, they're getting more intense. They're getting much more intense as the world continues to warm, holds more moisture. We're seeing stronger storms. Actually, the National Weather Service, National Hurricane Center, had to alter the scale a little bit. I think that was back in 2005. So
0: they cut back on NOAA. That wasn't a smart idea, was it?
1: Oh, gosh, no. No, I've noticed the degradation of some of the forecasts. Even in retirement.
0: What made you retire?
1: I'm old.
0: You're not old.
1: I'm old enough. So, but yeah, thank you. No, I reached retirement age, and I was with the government for 25 years. So,
0: how did you get involved in being a pet medium?
1: Oh gosh, that's the other side of the coin. So. I developed I realized that I had some kind of an ability when I was 13 years old, saw my grandfather appear to me. And 6 months after he died, scared me.

0: Of course, as a teenager. And I talked to my parents about it. My mother confessed that she had abilities, and she kept them from us because she didn't want us to think, she was weird. But long story short, when I was in 2005, I had a puppy that was tragically killed by a car. And gosh, so he became the lightning rod for educating me about how pets communicate from the afterlife, because he started right out of the chute giving me signs that he was okay. So out of a tragedy came this gift. He reawakened my abilities, and it made me think about life in general, George. And one thing I've realized is that everybody has a mission in life, even though our time is short. And sometimes that mission is to help other people. And that's what his mission was. He was only 7 months old when he was tragically killed by a car. And his mission has enabled me to bring healing to people around the world.
1: What happened? Did he run out in front of the car, or what happened?
0: I was walking him and my roommate's dog, and his leash opened when he saw a dog across the street. And on a street that doesn't have many cars, somebody was speeding about 50 miles an hour on a back street. And yeah, and that's what happened.
1: Did they stop?
0: Oh yeah, they stopped, but they didn't talk to me. It was a tragic situation, and it was very strange. It was quite a blur. As with any tragedy, that time period is just a blur. But I had plenty of neighbors that had come out and helped me through. Sat with me, brought his body back to my house, so that I could take him to the vet for cremation. The moment I walked in the house, though, that was his first sign, because the radio was playing, and spirits can manipulate electricity. They can do things like turn TVs on, turn radios on, make interference, and so forth. So I walked in this house, and I was the only one there. My roommate was at work, and I had not had turned the radio on, but the radio was playing. And I didn't understand what happened, what was going on. I couldn't even find the radio. And it was playing a song by Garth Brooks called The Dance, about a man who had lost someone that he loved very deeply. And there couldn't have been a more appropriate song. So that was the first sign.
1: It's all about
0: And
1: timing, isn't it?
0: it's timing is everything. So from there, I used to write everything down in a journal, and that journal became the impetus for my first book.
1: And this little puppy was named Buzz, right?
0: Yeah, I named him Buzz. That was my nickname. But when I was on the radio, I had a radio. I used to work on the radio on part time, and I drank a lot of coffee, so people used to call me Buzz.
1: After Buzz Aldrin.
0: Maybe, or just the effects of the coffee.
1: When did you decide to become a meteorologist?
0: Oh gosh, I was very young. I grew up in New England, and I was inspired by the blizzard of 1978, which was a blizzard that crippled the East Coast. And I wanted to understand how that could happen. I was a teenager, a young teenager, and fascinated by the weather. And then we got hurricanes, of course. So between hurricanes and blizzards, that's what inspired me to pursue weather.
1: Do you know the name Cheryl Jones?
0: I do not.
1: She was a meteorologist for CNN, and she is our investigative reporter here. But she was a weather person in the Kansas City, Missouri for years. But she was one of the few news anchor people and meteorologists at CNN. And
0: Wow.
1: she still does a little weather on the side for us.
0: That's awesome. A meteorologist never really retires,
1: No.
0: because even now I send out forecasts to my neighbors.
1: The weather never changes, does it?
0: It doesn't. It doesn't.
1: Back to Buzz.
0: Yeah, Buzz was Buzz was only 7 months when he passed away, and Buzz came through in different ways. So one of the ways that he came through was leading me to another dog that resembled him, and it wasn't even in the area. I remember being on vacation in 2009, and we were touring Old San Juan. If you've never been, you should go.
1: I have not.
0: Oh, well, it's quite beautiful. There's multicolored houses, and there's an old fort there, and which is haunted, which I had an experience in, and excellent food, wonderful people. So, regardless, when we were walking around, we didn't map out anything. There were no maps. This was 2009. So we had to make a choice about what direction to go in. And I felt the urge to walk down one particular street out of five in a rotary, if you will. And when we got to the end of the street, I realized who nudged me. It was Buzz, because there was a dog walker and he was walking a Weimaraner that looked like Buzz. And then it hit me. The date was February 22nd, 2009. It was 4 years to the day that he passed away. So that made me think, this is not a coincidence. Absolutely not a coincidence. It's the anniversary of his passing, and here I run into the only Weimaraner on the entire island of Puerto Rico that looks like him.
1: And I'll tell you, that is the birth date of my late father, Feb 22.
0: Oh, so this is there's no such thing as a coincidence. So that means that your dad is here with you tonight.
1: And he might be with Buzz, too.
0: Did you have a dog growing up?
1: Several.
0: Okay. So this is why I was influenced to tell this story. So your dad and your dogs are all together.
1: They're watching over him, I hope.
0: Mm-hmm.
1: You've written, what, 15 books?
0: I have. It's easy for me to write books. I'm not, I don't understand how fiction writers can do it, because it's all imagination. As someone who writes true paranormal books, I write about my experiences. And that's so much easier, because all you have to do is just remember what happened. So yes, I just published my 15th book. It's called The Haunting of Wilson Castle, which is a castle in Vermont. I did a paranormal investigation and covered quite a number of ghosts, a lot of history, and we uncovered a 100-year-old secret. So,
1: what was the secret?
0: It's a family. It's about a family that lived there, and the child was not who they believed him to be. So,
1: were you practicing animal afterlife work as a medium while you were a NASA meteorologist?
0: Oh yes, I was. But you know, when you work with fellow scientists, there are a lot of skeptics, so you don't talk about it.
1: Did they know though?
0: Most of them did not know. There were a few who had sensitivities. So as a medium, this gift means that you can sometimes sense who has a similar gift, and you can approach them. I did make a mistake of approaching someone that did not, and she was quite awful. But for the most part, I did not talk about it. I, as a meteorologist, it was important for me to explain how this all works or figure it out, using science. So I applied the science of energy to this, to the paranormal, and it began to make perfect sense. I mean, I could explain, cold spots. I finally figured out why ghosts get stuck on Earth and can't cross over themselves. So there are a lot of aspects of energy that really do come into play and explain both earthbound ghosts and spirits who have crossed over. And I distinguish between the two of them because they are different.
1: Robbie, is it inhumane to put an animal down when it's nearing its death?
0: No, it's actually courageous. That's a great question. I've done that, you know, I've had to make that choice for them in, for many, of them. What it means is that you have found the courage to help someone pass out of pain. And it means that you have learned their lesson, which is, unconditional love. You know, we really need to be that caring and considerate with people. I know that several states in the U.S. have laws in place that allow us to do that, die with dignity, rather than watch people suffer agonizingly for days, months, years, even. So they're also very grateful. What I hear from pets that passed over is that they're very grateful to us that we found that courage to help them cross over. And I know it comes with a lot of guilt. Have you had to do that yourself, George?
1: A couple times, yeah.
0: Yeah, and what's it feel like? What's it feel like after you do that?
1: Well, the grief is unbelievable, especially when you have kids that are close to the pet. That makes it even more difficult. But it's a decision you have to do because in some cases the animal could even move.
0: Yes, absolutely. I remember at 4 years old was my youngest experience where my parents had to make that decision for our Cocker Spaniel named Penny. That was actually my youngest memory. I had just turned 4, and I remember my mother crying hysterically on the phone, and I asked her what was wrong, and she said they had to let Penny go to heaven. That's a pretty traumatic first, you know, earliest memory. But I love that dog. And you're right. It affects everybody. But they don't want us to feel guilty. Instead, they want us to remember the life that they lived with us and the good memories and show pictures and talk about funny things that they used to do or like how they would, you know, steal slippers or or beg for food or cuddle up next to us. Those things will bring back positive feelings, and that's the way they want us to remember them, and as young and energetic as well.
1: Do the deceased animals come back as other animals?
0: I have found that they do come back, but they wait for us until everyone they know in this life has crossed over, and then we will all come back together. But they do come back as other animals. In my experience, what I've been told, what I've learned is that they don't cross over into the human kingdom. It's the animals versus humans. They stay in separate kingdoms, if you will.
1: I was always wondering about that, whether a human being could be a dog or a dog could become a human.
0: You know, I thought about that a lot. And so when people ask me that often, I will joke and say, well, you know, if you look over and you're coworker in your office is sitting there licking his hand, maybe he was a cat in a previous life.
1: Or barking.
0: Right.
1: Do pets know that it's their time?
0: They absolutely do. But the one thing I've learned is that they will try and fight as long as they possibly can. And they don't do it necessarily for themselves. They do it for us. They often for people who have pet children, they may not even notice symptoms of degradation in their pet. They may not even notice pain in their pet. And that's because they try to hide it. And the reason they try to hide it is they don't want us to worry. They don't want us to be concerned. And they think that they can work through it themselves, even though they can't. I will give you an example. In July of last year, our dachshund, who was 14 years old, his name is Tyler, he had gained a little weight. He had gained some weight and he looked a little bloated. So we took him to get an ultrasound. The results that day were that he had cancer, stage 4 cancer in 5 organs.
1: Oh,
0: and the veterinarian said she didn't know how he was alive. And she said, just take him home and make him comfortable. Now, we thought he may have had a growth that had made him look like he had gained weight, but he was fine up until then. Absolutely fine. And then I took him to get the ultrasound. And then George, 3 days later, he passed away. He lost his ability to walk that night. He lost his ability to urinate. He lost his ability to defecate. He started whining in pain. And, you know, we knew we had to help him. But the one thing that made it hard is that he had his full mental faculties.
1: And they always do. Stay with us, Rob. We're going to take a short break and come back with more. Rob's website is petspirits.com, linked up at coasttocoastamlight.com, and he has 15 books out on pets in the afterlife. We'll be back.
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0: Mom, where are my keys?
1: Why do I have to take out the garbage?
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8: 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As crowded as Highway 95 is now, with a road widening project, every equipment, every dump truck's coming in, hauling material in and out. Wouldn't that be a recipe for disaster?
9: 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It's like, well, well.
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1: We'll take your calls next hour with Rob Guthrow as we talk about animals and the other side. 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

0: And welcome back, George Norrie with Rob Guthrie, as we talk about the spirit world. You know about a rabbit named Wudge. Tell us about that thing.
1: Wudge is a pretty incredible rabbit that I connected with, George. And he had tremendous insight into life. And one thing that he told me to pass on to his dad was that love is nothing to apologize for. Now, I didn't come up with that myself. And that was in reference to helping him pass. Because his dad kept saying how sorry he was and kept apologizing for helping him pass and letting him go. And that was the most incredible message. And it came from a rabbit. And I've actually done readings for several rabbits, so they all seem to be very wise. So that's one thing that they have in common. Something, you know, getting to know how pets think and how they perceive the world has been really amazing. I always tell people that you really need to trust your feelings when it comes to your pets, because they communicate a lot through emotion, and they read our emotions, and you can read their emotions if you just tune into them.
0: Does a pet rabbit lie?
1: Good question. No. Pets,
0: I didn't
1: pets
0: think
1: really,
0: so.
1: Pets really don't know how to lie. I think that's a human trait, sadly. And we could learn a lot from pets. How to love, how to be honest, how to care for others, how to be unconditionally caring. They're very nurturing, and they're very protective too. Of course, there are a lot of pets that come through to me that are extremely protective, especially when it comes to having children in the house. So, George, you said that you had several dogs when your kids were
0: little.
1: With your kids, and how many of them were protective of the kids?
0: All of them. They were Labradors, and you know what that kind of breed is. It's very motherly.
1: Yes. So after they passed, they would have still tried to be around the children to protect them. They could have done things like nudge their bed. They could have laid down next to their beds. And they would have appeared as a kind of a darker shadow. Sometimes when with people who lost pets, sometimes at night is the easiest time to recognize signs from them, of course, because it's very quiet. There's no interference. The noise level is way down, and that's why it's easier to recognize signs from pets when it's nighttime. Some of them like to jump on our beds. Especially cats will do that. I've connected with a number of cats that will like to, curl up next to their pet parent's head, if they will, or play with their hair. Dogs like to also curl up on the bed if they used to sleep on the bed.
0: And sometimes people see the indentation of the paw prints or the body, right?
1: Yes. Yeah, that's another way. One woman told me that her dog would always come into the bathroom whenever she would take a shower. And after her dog passed, she would see indentations of his paw prints on the bath mat. So they do whatever they did in life, they will do in the afterlife to let us know they're okay.
0: When we take calls next hour, if somebody wants a reading on a pet that has passed, do you do that? And then what do you need from them?
1: I do readings. And usually what I need to tune in is a photograph, but I know that's not possible on radio, of course. So what they would have to do is give me the pet's name and just describe the pet and make sure they tell me if it's a a male or female, because in spirit, energy is all the same. It's all love. So just so I can use the correct pronouns. I've done readings where people have sent me a dog's name and said, this is Peanut. And they didn't tell me if it was a boy or a girl. So, you know, I do email readings, and you have to write Peanut 1,000 times instead of he or she. I can connect. Doing it without a picture is a little more challenging for me, but, spirit is there, and, that's what it's all about. So.
0: Do you connect sometimes with frogs or turtles or things like that?
1: Yeah, that's a great question. The answer has been no. And the reason is that wild animals are things that I cannot communicate with. And that's because they don't know our language. They don't know our habits. They don't know our emotions. They don't know our routine. And they certainly don't know our surroundings. But when you domesticate a pet, whether it's a turtle, or a rabbit, or a dog or cat, you're bringing them into your home. And by bringing someone into your home, they can look around and observe, and convey that to a medium. So I have connected with pets in different countries, and I have seen the insides of homes in Turkey, in Mexico, in places, you know, I've never been. So really it's about domesticated, pets, because they also learn language, and that's really important too. Because they, even if they speak a different language, when you're a medium and you're reading spirit, it comes through as emotion and sometimes as pictures. I will tell you that I did a reading for a dog, and the couple was from South Africa, as it turned out. And the way I found that out is that the dog gave me a word that I never heard of, and it was Oingwe, Oingwe. That's what I said. I'm like, what is that? So, the dog kept having eye problems. It made my eyes feel sticky. And I kept rubbing my eyes, and I didn't understand what was happening. So I knew that there was something, the dog had something wrong with his eyes. So I wrote to the pet parent, and I spelled out that word. I said, look, I don't know what this means. Maybe you do. And they wrote back and said, oh, we are in South Africa, and we do speak Afrikaans, the language Afrikaans, in the house sometimes. And Uingwe means eye entry. So the dog was apparently getting medication in the entry of his eye. There's no way I would know that.
0: Of course not.
1: Yeah. So another dog told me a Russian word, and I can't remember the Russian word off the top of my head, but I had to look it up, and it meant king of dreams. And as it turned out, the pet parent, the only sign the pet parent was getting was seeing the dog in their dreams. So totally fascinating how great they are at communicating.
0: And of course, the pet, is it always communicating?
1: From the other side?
0: Yeah.
1: No, it takes way too much energy for them to communicate all the time, because they don't belong here. So they will typically give us signs around birthdays, anniversaries, and holidays. Anniversaries meaning the anniversary of their adoption or the anniversary of their passing. Those are the times they do that. And the reason they do it around those times is it's not that they know what an anniversary is, but they do know that our emotional energy is elevated around those times, because we, as humans, remember those anniversaries. So when our emotional energy is elevated, they connect to us at those times.
0: Is there a difference between a cat or a dog in the afterlife?
1: No. There isn't. They do embody what they were in the physical. They still show those same traits. That's really the difference. But one interesting aspect about the afterlife that is important to help people understand is the difference between a ghost and a spirit. And, you know, you've talked a lot about haunted places on the program, and I call those earthbound entities ghosts, because when pass, we have the ability to choose where we want to go as a soul, energy with memories, personality, and knowledge. And those who chose to stay earthbound are what I call ghosts. Those who have crossed over into the light, gone to the other side, or heaven, paradise, whatever, I call those a spirit. And they have different abilities. Ghosts are stuck. Spirits can come to you anywhere. Like my dog Buzz showed up in Puerto Rico when I was on vacation. But 99.5% of pets will cross over and go to the other side. And they will be waiting for us on the other side. You know, I always tell people that if my 7 dogs who have passed aren't there, I'm not going. So,
0: do they know what the other side is like? Do they understand it?
1: So it's difficult for us as humans to understand it. But I always tell people it's a place where energy is. So I always tell people to just imagine like a very foggy day, where it's just misty and it's peaceful and it's quiet. And that's pretty much what the other side is. But there, it's feelings of love and peace and comfort.
0: Fascinating.
1: Yeah, they've never described anything. You know, some mediums will describe physical things on the other side, but that's not what I've been shown. I've never seen buildings or grassy fields or anything like that. Because the other side is it's energy. From a scientific standpoint, it's energy. And we can imagine those things, and sometimes spirits will convey those images to people as a way of comfort, like the Rainbow Bridge. The Rainbow Bridge is not a thing. I mean, it's not really a thing. It was created by us, conceived by us, so that we will have a visual that shows us comfort and peace. Even on the covers of a couple of my books, I have pets on a bridge, because that's the way that we put it together. That's the way we think about it.
0: Are there angelic animals?
1: I think there are animals that act more as guardians. Sometimes they act as spirit guides. So what that means is, and they will influence us to do things that are better for ourselves, to keep us from harm. And typically that happens when you deal with an old soul. And I can talk about that. But I do have a story to tell you about how animals act as protectors. We talked about that, you know, with your dogs, protecting your kids. There was one instance. It was about 6 years ago when I went to a convention in Baltimore, and my dog Dolly had passed. She was a Weimaraner, and she was my heart dog. She was the one I was closest to. Mm-hmm. I left the convention, and I got to my car in a parking garage, and I felt like I wasn't ready to go yet. So I looked down outside the parking garage and I saw a Dunkin' Donuts. So I said, okay, I'm going to go get a coffee. I don't need it, but I'm going to go get it. Long story short, when I got in the car, when I got on the highway, had I not stopped and got that coffee from that nudge that I got, I would have been involved in multiple car accident.
0: Wow.
1: And Yeah, because I got to the top of the ramp and it was closed.
0: Dolly
1: and
0: saved I saw, your life.
1: Yep, it did. And that was Dolly. Dolly is a spirit guide to me. I knew that it was her that nudged me to like look out and happen to see that Dunkin' Donuts there and just go get that coffee.
0: Now, how do you know it wasn't part of your intuition? Yours?
1: Because because I always feel her around me. And my intuition, is not necessarily too good. I give everybody the benefit of the doubt when I meet people. So I open myself up to be hurt because I'm very trusting. I'm very hopeful. And I'm an empath. So when you're trusting and you're optimistic and hopeful, your judgment isn't that good with everybody. Everybody deserves an equal chance.
0: Where to get your books?
1: They're all on Amazon. Just look up, type in Rob Guttrow, Gutro, and you can get them in paperback, audiobook, or Kindle.
0: All right, we'll be back with calls with Rob in just a moment on Coast to Coast. If you want an animal reading, you will need to know the sex of the animal, the breed, and it'll run from there.
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0: News this hour from Town Hall. I'm Jason Walker. New work's in store to help Ukraine as it continues to battle Russia. Lisa Dwyer reports.
1: Ukraine and nine other countries announced that they are forming a coalition to protect Europe from ballistic missiles. Zelensky was in Paris seeking help in developing measures against Russia's missile attacks that have pummeled Ukraine as the rest of Europe remains wary of Moscow's wider ambitions on the continent. Zelensky and leaders of Denmark, France, Germany, Italy, the Netherlands, Norway, Spain, Sweden, and the United Kingdom say they recognize the growing threat posed by ballistic missiles, which are harder to stop than cruise missiles or drones. I'm Lisa Dwyer.
0: 12 states are suing to block Paramount's takeover of Warner Brothers Discovery. Now, they claim the $81 billion merger would, quote, crush the competition in Hollywood and lead to fewer choices for consumers all across America. It also alleges the proposed merger would lead to higher prices, lower quality, and less content for movies and the television landscape. In the meantime, Paramount says no way. The company maintains that merging with Warner will be very good for all competitors alike. South Carolina Governor Henry McMaster tapping Darlene Graham Nordone, the late brother, late sister of Lindsey Graham, to temporarily replace him in the Senate. Majority Leader John Thune says she'll be sworn in Tuesday afternoon. 12 states are, as we mentioned, they're suing Paramount. We're learning more now. And efforts to continue in Venezuela following the twin earthquakes. You can help. More on these stories, townhall.com.
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7: Right now in Needles, it's clear and 96 degrees, with an overnight low around 82. Tomorrow stays sunny with highs in the 110s and lows in the 80s. Bullhead is 99 and clear tonight. 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
1: 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He is a pet investigator, paranormal investigator, and pet medium. And we will be back with him and your calls in a moment on Coast to Coast AM. 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

0: And welcome back, George Norrie, along with Rob Guthrie. Rob, so far we've talked about animals that seem to be very benevolent and kind. What about the spirits of animals that aren't so good? Are they out there?
1: So there are certainly wild animals that that can be hostile. However they were in life, they will be in the afterlife unless they cross over. Once we cross over, then we have an awakening about how our behavior was not good, maybe, on Earth, and we try to make amends. That's why when mediums talk to people who passed on the other side, a lot of people will ask for forgiveness for something from people they hurt. Animals, though, they're more instinctual. For those who have domesticated pets that may have unfortunately taken the lives of another pet, you need to know that they come through and they say that they were not in their right mind. And there's always remorse for their actions.
0: Has there ever been an opportunity with a pet communication with you that you felt awkward with it?
1: Oh, sure. There's been many. Because I do readings by email, usually, George, there are things that I sometimes hesitate to put in an email reading. Like, there was one... there was one dog that ate something that the pet parent had left out, and that ultimately led to the dog's

0: passing. And that's really hard for me because my intention is not to make somebody feel guilty. It's to just bring what I'm getting. There was another dog named Clancy who came through to me, and the mom asked for a reading. The dog was showing me that when he was let out in the backyard, that he was eating plants. He was a puppy, and he passed. And she didn't understand how he passed because he looked perfectly healthy mm-hmm. before she went out, and her husband took care of him. And then he revealed that. So his message was, it was difficult for me to share. And then I learned that there are so many varieties of plants that are toxic to dogs. His story appears in one of my books as a lesson for all pet owners to be aware of what plants may be toxic. So that was hard too. That was a very hard one to put there.
1: Does this get emotional for you sometimes?
0: Oh my gosh. That's why I do email readings, George. I cry during my readings. it's all about love. And, I can't tell you every night if I do pet readings, I'm in tears. I feel the love that these pets have for their pet parents. And I already choked up earlier on the program. It's all about love.
1: I noticed that.
0: Yeah. That's mild.
1: Yeah. What is it about a pet that gets to you?
0: Oh gosh, if we could just learn so much from them about how to treat others. Just love without condition. I don't think humans are capable of that. I don't think I've met any humans that are capable of that. They teach us how to be better. And for people who don't or never have had pets, you're really missing out. There's no love like the love of a pet. As you know, you're a dog dad. So, yeah.
1: I'm going to give you the information and then we'll go to the caller. You ready?
0: Okay.
1: Most of them want readings for their pets. A few just have questions for you.
0: Okay.
1: Here's a cat named Casey, female. We're going to Sandra in Cleveland, Ohio. Welcome to the program. Hi, Sandra.
2: Hi, George, and hi, Rob.
0: Hi, Sandra.
2: Hi there, and thank you for the work that you're both doing. I'm calling about hoping I can get some information or message from my cat, Casey. She's a female tabby with a four white paws, white chest, white belly. She passed when she was 16 and a half from advanced feline kidney disease.
0: FIV?
2: Yes. Mm-hmm. And she had bright green eyes, too, by the way.
1: 16 and a half is a pretty good run for a cat, isn't it, Robbie?
0: Yeah, that's a good life. What are you looking to find out from her?
2: Well, if there's anything she wants to say in the way of a message, but also if she's planning on coming back to me, you know, reincarnation.
0: Sure. So there are a couple of things. Number one, you actually have felt her in the house. She's been up on your furniture. She likes to look out the window. She still likes to do that. She said that she's led you to another cat that has mittens.
2: Yeah,
0: I guess that would be white paws. So whenever you see another cat that has mittens like that, that would be her influence getting you to the right place at the right time to see that. She will not reincarnate in this lifetime. She will be waiting for you on the other side.
2: Okay.
0: Yeah. She wants to make your transition to the other side as easy as possible. So that's why they wait. But she has done some things around the house. Sometimes you'll think you may have noticed something was not where you left it. That was her moving things around because okay. she has a habit of she's showing me her left paw pushing things. So, yeah, so just keep an eye out for her in those ways. She's very sweet. Okay, and she's very thankful to you.
1: Appreciate it. Do the animals enjoy communicating through you, Robbie?
0: They do. They're usually very excited when they come into me. Sometimes I sit in a home office and I keep it pretty dark except for one light. And sometimes I will actually visually see them come in the room and they'll do like zoomies, if you will. They'll run around. Sometimes cats will actually jump up on my shoulder. Actually, there's one right now that keeps bothering my right ear. So there's a cat that we're going to be talking about sometime that like to do that.
1: Next up, let's go to a dog, male dog, German Shepherd named Jazz. We're going to Iasius in Hawaii. Welcome to the program. Hi, Iasius. Go ahead.
3: Hey, nice talking to you.
1: You too.
3: Yeah, I'm on Maui. Yeah, this dog is named Jazz Von Justice, a purebred German Shepherd. He was kind of a bully, and the trainer said, never get a dog that's a bully or, you know, shows signs of not aggression, but I can't think of the word. But anyways, he would always bite everybody he met. And then he'd love them after that. But when he bites them, he wouldn't hurt them. He just kind of chew on your arm a little bit. But anyways, I kind of miss him. He died several years ago. And he used to come to me, I thought. And I haven't seen him or thought of him in a while.
1: How old was he when he went?
3: Well, he had Fishers, so he died kind of early. I think he was like 5 or 6.
1: Yeah, that's early. Go ahead, Rob.
0: Yeah. So he was in discomfort physically. I mean, he's making me feel like he had some issues, some digestive issues too, and there was a tooth issue as well. Especially on the right hand side of his mouth. So he was uncomfortable, and that made him nudgy, if you will.
3: From a young age?
0: Yeah, from a young age. It was the physical thing. Yeah, so it was a genetic thing, it seems. And I find that there are genetic things that are much more prevalent in purebreds than they are in mixes. So that makes sense to me.
3: Well, I guess my question is, why would he kind of nibble on people and be a bully, but he's such a sweet dog.
0: So that was more of a protective thing. It was a protective thing for you. Although he's telling me he regrets doing it to you sometimes. Did he do it to you sometimes? Like when you first got him?
3: Yeah, I hadn't seen him in a couple of years, and I went over to my ex-wife's house, and he nibbled on me. He didn't hurt me.
0: No, but it wasn't his.
1: Nibble's a nibble.
0: If he wanted to really hurt you, he would have. But he said he regretted that one time that he did that with you.
1: What causes a dog, Rob, to bite somebody?
0: There's all kinds of factors. A lot of them are physical ailments. Some of them are the trained aggression. I think there's something with their nervous system. We had adopted a dog 4 years ago, a 10-year-old, and he bit me 15 times. So.
1: Viciously or just then?
0: Well, he took blood, but he was a little guy. And it turned out he was abused for the 10 years that he was in another family, and they fractured his jaw. So, you know, he was being defensive. And sometimes that happens.
1: For years when I was a kid, I hated dogs. I was afraid of them because I was attacked by one.
0: Oh my gosh.
1: He came running across the street and went right at me.
0: And how did you overcome your fear?
1: Eventually, I got a dog that was a good one for me, but when I was a kid, I was afraid of dogs.
0: Yeah, they can definitely they can definitely put the fear in you. So, but that dog was trying to be to be protective of other of him, and that's why he regretted that one incident, that one nibbling incident.
1: Let's go to Cornelius in Louisiana. Hello, Corny. Go ahead.
4: Hey there, George and Rob. And I heard Maria from Miami. Hey, we need to pray for her since she just lost her husband. I heard my yet. George, I was just telling Tommy, and I like you, Rob, and you're saying some different things. I don't agree with all that. And I want to pray for one of our U.S. Marshals yesterday was murdered by a fugitive, George, and we need to pray for that family. It'll probably make the national news soon. But, Rob, I was telling Tommy about, you know, we live down here in the South in the bayous and backwoods, and there's these hellhounds and demon dogs and stuff with red eyes. So do you communicate with them, or do you believe that there are demons and devils? Because the Bible says that they're in there and stuff. So do you believe in evil or devil or demons?
0: Well, I will tell you that I've happily not communicated with anything like that. So,
1: nor do you want to, right?
0: Nor do I want to. No, I steer away from those any bad entities. So, no, as a pet medium, my responsibility is solely to communicate with pets and pets that have passed. So that's out of my wheelhouse.
1: Next up, let's go to more calls. We'll go to a black lab female named Sally. We're going to Tim in Alberta, Canada. Hey, Timmy, go ahead.
5: Hey, George, Rob, you're a brother. I'm 71, no kids, married, what, 40 some odd years. But my dogs, Max, named after the Grinch's dog, Maxwell, Cody, they both lived 15 years. I've got a black lab and a black shepherd. That's because it came from the same litter. The only two mm-hmm. females. I didn't want to break them up because they're each other close together. And my wife, no, one dog. We've always had one dog. No, two dogs would be too much. I said, I'm not breaking these girls up because of what happened before. Mm-hmm. And I got them to protect Sally because Sally was a 50-pound black lab, small black lab, tremendous personality. And I'm on a farm. She'd run out and chasing the coyotes by herself. Barking, wow. I have to go out and get her to come in. I said, I've got to get more dogs. So I got Maddie and Lily, their names. They're 11 years old now. And Sally passed. She was born on September 23rd, 2011. Mm-hmm. She passed January 14th, 2016. And I got my two daughters now to protect her. And she was killed that winter. It was a real mild spell in January, and she went out on the road, the gravel road off the farm, and I've got a long, long driveway. She never left the farm. Never. Mm. And this one day, January the 14th, everything was wrong. I just, man, there were signs. There was forewarning, and I just didn't read it. And when I came back, the snowplow had been just cleaning the roads up from bad weather before that, and it had struck her. And, you know, it's like the whole world ends, eh? But, yeah, I just wondered if Sally's out there. I'm outside under the stars right now talking to you. My two girls are down there on their outside bed, and I just wonder if it was possible.
0: Yeah, so so a couple of things about Sally is that she knew her time was coming. And pets know. They generally know when their time is coming. I've had seven dogs on the other side, and they've all known. So that's why she did something unusual that day, and she left. She left the drive because she knew that it was her time. Your other dogs, by the way, can see her. and they have heard her. Have you noticed that one or two or both of your other dogs have started to do some things that she used to do?
5: George, I live in a married quarter. It was moved from base. I took a call to it when I was military policeman to do with this type of affair, occurrence. Mm-hmm. And they stopped running it out because it was continuous. And when they're in the house, man, they both together, their heads move like lasers looking around at something. I've just given up on thinking what it is. But yeah, maybe, eh?
0: Yeah, so in my Pets in the Afterlife books, I explained that dogs and cats have a different physiology than humans. What that means is they have different cones and rods in their eyes. They have different cones and rods in their eyes, and that enables them to see faster movement. Spirits move at a faster vibration than typically the human eye can see, but pets can see them head on. Also, the other thing that you need to know is that dogs can hear at different frequencies that humans can't hear. If you think of a dog whistle, dog whistles are at different frequencies. If you blow a dog whistle, dogs will perk up. They'll pay attention, but humans can't hear it. Spirits communicate on those frequencies that humans cannot hear. So that's why your dogs will be staring at something in a part of the house that looks like there's nothing there. It just means that she's visiting.
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1: 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And then Mike Ricksecker joins us to talk about the nature of time and Coast to Coast. We'll be back in a moment with Rob Guthrow and take final calls with him. Tom is here to tell us about our TV show, BeyondBelief.com.
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0: And welcome back with Rob Guttrow as we talk about the spirit world. He's got 15 books. What are your favorite books, Rob?
1: Oh, gosh. Any of the Pets in the Afterlife series, of course, are near and dear to my heart. But one is, I do a lot of travel. So I have a series called Ghosts on a Medium's Vacation. And when I went to England, that was crazy. And one of my favorite experiences, my favorite books, as well as the Birdcage Theater. So those are two. And then I have this Haunting Of series where I go into haunted places in New England with a colleague who is a tech whiz. And, so we've gone to Wilson Castle in Vermont. We've gone to, Hunt Memorial Library in Nashua, New Hampshire. We've gone to Emory Estate in Massachusetts. Crazy stuff. And if people like to know, want to know what it's like to go on a investigation, I take you from the beginning to the end and we've uncovered some crazy stuff. So many things are unique and interesting.
0: Let's go back to final calls. Let's go to Ruth in Maryland. She's got a question about a turtle named Tito. Is this your turtle, Ruthie?
2: Hi, George and Rob. Thank you so much for taking my call. And George, thank you so much for playing that Doggy in the Window song, because I haven't heard it in years. And right before you played it, my dog Teddy started barking because there was an ambulance out here. And when you played the song, I played it to him and sung it to him, and it quieted him right down when he heard that song.
0: That's what it does. And,
2: yeah. And anyway, Rob, and George, you must have read my mind because you mentioned earlier about turtles, and that's what my question is about the turtle. Okay, Rob, I like to rescue turtles, and about 6 years ago, I rescued a little diamondback hat. He was a hatchling about the size of a quarter. And mm-hmm. I raised it for a year, and then I didn't want to just let it go anywhere. I was afraid it might get in a crab pot. So I donated it to Chesapeake Bay Biological Group, and they have a reserve at PAX.
1: Yes.
2: And they put it, he was put there because they're doing a study on him. Anyway, mm-hmm. just recently, a couple weeks ago, it hasn't even been quite a month, I found a little tiny box turtle on the trail. I live in a campground in a heavily wooded area, and we have a big trail back there. And normally that's where you see the turtles at. You don't see them up here in the campground. And it was a little tiny box turtle, and he wasn't really hurt or anything, but I just figured maybe I'd pick him up. I didn't want a dog to get him, and I didn't plan on keeping him. I was just going to keep him for a little while and then let him go. But he was doing so good. I mean, after like a day or two, he was eating like crazy. I mean, just eating. He grew in a couple weeks' time than I had him. I only had him about 3 to 4 weeks, and he grew a lot. But about a week after I had him, okay, there was one day where a big giant box turtle came walking through my yard. My dog was barking at him, and it's like he was looking, and then he got to the road, and he crossed over the road, but then when he got to the other side, he kept looking back at my camper, and then he came back again. And I just had the feeling that maybe that was the grandfather or something, and he was looking for his grandson. So I don't know. What's your opinion on it? And anyway, I released him today. I released him today because I called the Marine Museum and asked them what they thought I should do, and they said that he's getting so spoiled and he's getting too used to eating the food, and it's better that I put him back right away. And I remember the exact sure. spot too, so I put him back in the exact spot. But
1: oh,
2: do
1: perfect.
2: You think that he'll be okay? And do you think that was possibly his family looking for him?
1: Yeah, animals definitely come back to where they would go. So yes, it makes perfect sense that any kind of parent or any relative would come back for the pet to make sure that they're okay. So same thing happens with turtles in the wild, or wolves, any animal in the wild, birds. Everyone does the same. That's why when you see a baby bird fall out of a nest, the mother bird will usually hang around the bird, the baby bird, until she can get it to go to fly. So, yeah, no, that was a great idea to bring the turtle back to the place in which you picked up the turtle.
0: Next up, we're going to a male cat named Bobby. A male cat named Bobby. Scott in Denver, Colorado, west of the Rockies. Hey, Scott.
3: Hey, how you doing?
0: Good to have
3: George
0: you with
3: and
0: us.
3: Rob.
0: Go ahead, Robbie.
1: Hey, Scott.
3: Hey, yeah, I was I lost Bobby here just a few weeks ago, and he had advanced kidney disease, and it was it's been one of the hardest ones that I've ever had to let go. He's still missing, and it's we have some other friends here that I know miss him, and just wondering how he's doing, if he had anything to say, or for if you can pick up on him or not.
1: So, yeah, I'm so sorry about your loss. It leaves an emptiness behind that is very hard to fill, especially when you keep coming into a room and you keep expecting to see him there. And he knows that. So he's going to be making. Have you dreamt of him yet?
3: No, I actually haven't. Not that yet. I can remember anyway.
1: Okay. So, Scott, so one thing that you can do is before you go to bed at night, look at a picture of him, focus on his eyes, ask him to come home to you just to visit. And dreams are the easiest way for spirits to communicate with us. So that's something that's going to that's the way that he's going to come in to you over the next couple of weeks. But he wants you to know that he's very grateful for the attention and the care that you gave him. He's telling me that he didn't like the box. Is that, I guess that's the, did you have to take him in a cat carrier to the vet?
3: Yeah, I had to put him in a carrier to take him back over to the vet to, you know, have him put down.
1: But he's telling me he didn't like the box. He was anxious, you know, in it, but he knew that you were doing this out of love. The other thing that he's going to do is, I mentioned this earlier, and he's actually showing me this, is that he is going to walk on the end of your bed. So you may feel him very lightly on the end of your bed at night sometimes. That's one of the ways that he's going to make himself known. And he's always going to be in the kitchen. So he said he will make a noise in the kitchen. So you may hear either a meow, not so much a purr, but a meow, coming from the kitchen. It will sound like it's from another room when you're somewhere else in the house. So audible noises, dreams, and also tactile stuff. So he's going to be pretty active. Right now, though, your grief is too deep, and grief is a negative emotional energy, acts as a block to signs when we lose our pets. Having just lost all three of our senior dogs in the last 10 months, my grief was blocking their signs, so I know. But over time, it's going to be a little easier. Also, pay attention to the anniversary of his birthday and his adoption day, because those are other times that he'll be coming around.
0: All right. Good luck, Scotty. Hope everything works out for you. Does the animal know that it's passed on, Rob?
1: They do. Animals are much more instinctual than humans. So that's why sometimes humans will get stuck, because they don't have that instinct that animals do. They will wander around sometimes, and then they get trapped earthbound as a ghost because their energy level depletes. But animals are much more in tune with their surroundings. And when they pass, they have a choice to cross over into the light or stay behind. And they, most of them, as I mentioned, cross over because they can sense peace and love on the other side. And that's where they want to go. Besides, our relatives in spirit are there too, calling them.
0: Next up, we're going to a male toy fox terrier named Batty. We're going to Tracy in Medford, Oregon. Welcome to the show. Hi, Tracy.
4: Hi, how you guys doing?
0: Great. Go ahead.
4: Well, I lost Batty a few years ago on Christmas Day. He was about 15, and I just adored him. And I just was wondering if maybe you can sense him or see him.
1: So, he was 15 years old?
4: Yes.
1: Is that what you said? Okay.
4: Yeah.
1: Because he's coming through with the number one. So he tells me that he was the number one in your life. and that the number one is something that he's been using ever since he passed to convey his presence. So have you seen the number one repeating several times?
4: I have. I see 111 a lot.
1: Okay, great. So just know that whenever you see that number, that's him giving you a sign that he's around.
4: That's wonderful. Does he have anything else to say?
1: Just very grateful and very happy. On the other side, he wants you to know that he loved his life. And there's something, you mentioned he passed on Christmas, right?
4: Yeah.
1: So did you do a special ornament or something acknowledging his, him?
4: Yes, actually. My husband made him a little, like a little box casket to be buried in.
1: Okay.
4: Handmade. It was really nice, yeah.
1: So that's what he's acknowledging. And he's thanking you for that.
4: Oh, that's wonderful. Okay, thank you very much.
1: Right, sure.
0: You. How do you sense that, Rob? How does it come to you like that?
1: Usually they will show me little images in my mind. Or sometimes I will feel things too. Sometimes pets will actually share physical feelings of, like when we connected to the person that had the cat that passive kidney failure, I was feeling a pain in my kidneys before he even said anything. So they will share that as well, physical feelings, and then they'll show me little pictures, and then sometimes they'll tell me words, or numbers.
0: Angela in Canada wants to share an encounter story with you. Hello, Angela.
5: Hi, nice to meet you, George. Great show.
0: Thank you.
5: And hello, Rob. Nice to meet you.
1: Hi.
5: Yeah. Okay. So, German Shepherd, male. And, he passed. This has been a long time. Okay. But, it's something that you would understand, Rob. I know. So what happened was I was in a lot of grief with him. And it was probably, I think just after I brought his remains home, I had him cremated. So actually I have a segment of his ashes here on the table, but, it was maybe a week into it after he was gone, and I was laying there in bed, and I just woke up, but I was not fully awake, had my eyes closed still, but was aware of sounds and, you know, birds outside kind of thing. And I had my eyes closed, and all of a sudden, I see, like with my eyes closed, I see a light, a bulb, mm-hmm. very small, starting out, and it started to get bigger and bigger and bigger and bigger, like right about my forehead, between my eyes, right? Bigger, bigger, and all of a sudden there's this movement inside this bulb. It becomes like a bubble, perfectly round. And this is like if you're looking at an X-ray, too, by the way. So if you're looking at what an X-ray looks like when you put it up the light, it's like a gray, white, black look. And then all of a sudden, in that movement of the ball, there was like, I could see two holes, and then the holes developed more into a form of like the nose, okay, and then the muzzle, and all of a sudden it just evolved into all of a sudden his head. And his head, like he had a German Shepherd, big blockhead, he was a working lion, big dog, and his outline was perfectly there looking at me, and it was just amazing. His eyes were hollowed out, right? And he's just looking at me, and it was just like magic. And all of a sudden, then he just gives me a wink. And then it just kind of went away, right? But it was like, my sense was that, you know, right, the frequencies were there, that it came into that he was saying, look, I'm okay.
1: Mm-hmm.
5: And then I've been told over the years that, that people that have this ability to, they say, you have this dog that hangs around. He was a big dog, they would say, not exactly what his breed was. So, you know, and now I've got a little bit of a different setup with animals now, and I'm just wondering if there's anything, or if he has anything to say or feel towards what my current situation's like with who I have here.
1: With your, do you have dogs there now?
5: Yeah.
1: You do. Okay. That was a pretty intense sign that you got from him, which is a testament to your connection with him. So he would be what I would call a soul dog. Soul dogs are dogs that lived with us in previous lifetimes, and they come back to guide us, to learn lessons, to keep us protected, and they will always be in spirit looking out for you. That's their main role. So you have a canine soulmate on the other side. And they're going to be guardians, protectors, and so you may also hear him walking around the house at night. Sometimes he will do that, especially the protector kind of breeds, like German Shepherds. And you may have seen a shadow in the house. Even if the house is dark, it will appear darker. That's how to know someone is visiting.
0: Great advice, Robbie, and come on back again. Let's not let 4 years go by so quickly. For Dan Galante, Tom Danheiser, Sue Trikas, Lex Lonehood, Sean Latasseur, Alec Fernandez, Tim Banal, George Knapp, and Richard Serrett, I'm George Norrie, somewhere out there on Coast to Coast AM. We'll see you on our next edition. Until then, be safe, everyone.

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3: News this hour from Town Hall. I'm Jason Walker. 12 states suing to block Paramount's takeover of Warner Brothers Discovery. They argue in a lawsuit the $81 billion merger would crush competition and lead to fewer choices for consumers in America. Paramount, meanwhile, maintains merging with Warner would be good for competition and the United States. Investigative journalist Nick Shirley releasing a video showing more than $190 million in Medicare fraud involving senior citizens that serve primarily older Korean and Chinese residents in New York. Here's correspondent Ken Lorman.
4: Shirley alleges fraud involving billing for thousands of phantom patients in adult daycare scams funded by taxpayer dollars. In the video, Shirley confronts employees who deny inflated membership numbers. Supporters of the investigation say the findings could point to broader problems in the system.
3: Fraudsters allegedly provided kickbacks for enrolling elderly in activities like ping pong while pocketing the funds. The president offering new insight into his administration's dealings with Iran.
5: During an interview with Hugh Hewitt on the Salem Radio Network, President Trump discussed why a memorandum of understanding with Iran ultimately fell apart.
6: But you know what? It was sort of a test, and they weren't there. They didn't honor the test. We had this deal settled numerous times. I said, watch. I guarantee, watch. And they never followed it.
5: The administration continues its efforts to hold the Iranian regime accountable. Willie Nelson, The White House.
3: Another round of sweltering heat is in store for much of the U.S. over the next few days, at least through Thursday. National Weather Service predicting dozens of records will be broken, some of which will be in towns ordinarily, well, you think of them as being cold. Like Fargo, North Dakota will be very hot. More on these stories, townhall.com.
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12: Your weather on K-Talks 1340 and 92.9, the Tri-State's talk leader for over 20 years. Right now in Needles, it's clear and 93 degrees, with an overnight low around 82. Tomorrow brings sunny skies and a high near 114, with a low near 83. Down in Laughlin, currently 101 and clear, with sunny skies tomorrow and a high near 112. Over in Bullhead, 97 and clear tonight. From the K-Talks Route 66 Broadband Weather Center, I'm Jessica Ann.
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from the City of Angels near the Pacific Ocean. Good morning, good evening, wherever you may be, across the nation, around the world. I'm George Norrie. This is Coast to Coast AM. Later tonight, animals in the afterlife. Here's what's happening. Nearly 20 agents from the FBI and other federal agencies are with the U.S. Capitol Police officers entering Senator Lindsey Graham's D.C. residence today, 2 days after he died. Two law enforcement sources familiar with the scene say federal agents continue to investigate his death out of an abundance of caution. No new evidence.

0: hours before a reinstated naval blockade of Iranian ports takes effect, as Washington and Tehran both stake claims to control the Strait of Hormuz. U.S. Central Command has said its latest strikes began at 4:45 p.m. Eastern Time on Monday, aimed at degrading Iran's capacity to attack innocent civilians and commercial shipping. They also added that U.S. forces successfully struck military targets across Iran. Meanwhile, the Islamic Revolutionary Guard Corps says it has launched missiles and drone attacks targeting the U.S. 5th Fleet in Bahrain. It said the strike set fire to fuel depots at the base and hit and destroyed a Patriot radar, as well as the fleet's air control radar and other systems. Their statement added that the retaliatory operation continues. And U.S. President Donald Trump formally told Congress last week that U.S.-Iran hostilities have resumed as a months-long ceasefire between the two countries ends. George, not good news, but we'll keep monitoring.
1: Just keeps going. Thank you, Tom. A bipartisan push to make daylight saving time permanent is headed for a chamber-wide vote after clearing a House hurdle. The House Rules Committee teed up a floor vote on the Sunshine Protection Act, which would allow states to enact daylight saving time year-round with an option to opt out if they want to. The measure has the support of many coastal lawmakers and President Donald Trump, who has repeatedly urged Congress to make daylight saving time permanent and end the twice-a-year ritual of changing clocks, a practice currently observed by every state except Hawaii and most of Arizona. A couple of teenagers were recently misbehaving in a Waymo robo-taxi. Apparently they were drinking. Waymo took the vehicle to a parking lot and turned them into the police. Let's check in with our expert Lauren Weinstein. What this event might suggest about the future of robotic vehicles, the actions of the firms and control them, and how society will react to technology. And how'd they know they were fooling around there, Lauren?
2: That's part of the interesting questions in this. Back in 1951, the great science fiction author Ray Bradbury published a short story called The Pedestrian, and it told of a robotic police car roaming a future city looking for so-called unusual behaviors, in this case, walking alone at night. And a pedestrian in the story was arrested by the car and driven off to be incarcerated. So there are many real-world questions about robotic vehicles like Waymo robo-taxis and how they'll interact with our laws and privacy rights and other aspects of society. There were new Waymo problems again in San Francisco a week or so ago on July 4th, with their apparently being unable to deal with the celebrations, causing another case there of Waymo-triggered traffic gridlocks reportedly involving at least dozens of the vehicles, Waymo's reportedly running out of power, reports of people being terrified when they saw a Waymo driving right over fireworks that had just been lit.
1: Jeez.
2: Yeah, kind of scary stuff. Most human drivers would know how to handle these situations, but robo-taxis don't have common sense. In fact, Waymos were just recalled due to an unfortunate tendency to drive into flooded areas. And first responders continue to be angry about robo-taxis interfering with emergency operations. And now we have this event in San Mateo in the San Francisco Bay Area that invokes Bradbury's story and other predicted robo-car scenarios. In this case, we have a couple of teenagers who were indeed misbehaving in a Waymo. Reports are that they were drinking, but obviously they weren't driving since they were in a Waymo, and were shooting Orbeez, which are squishy, soft gel water beads from a toy gun out a window. Now, some of the details of this are still vague, but the bottom line is that the Waymo diverted from the teens' ordered trip, took the teens to a parking lot, stopped there, and called the police. Apparently the police showed up in force, perhaps because Waymo didn't understand it was a toy gun involved. So it's lucky nobody was injured in that kind of police response situation. Early reports were that Waymo locked the teens in the vehicle, which of course would have all sorts of safety implications, among other issues. But later reports suggested the doors were unlocked, but Waymo lied to the teens and falsely told them that there were maintenance issues to get them to stay with the vehicle. Meanwhile, Waymo was actually getting the police involved. Many of the stories about this seem to be taking a kind of chuckling tone and saying, gee, wasn't this cool? And in this particular case, nothing obviously serious ultimately seems to have happened. At the time of the last report, I saw the teens hadn't even been actually arrested or charged with any crimes. But a broader look at this sequence of events and the situation in general seems much less clear. One way to look at it might be asking how a human taxi driver might have reacted to the same set of circumstances. Probably they would have told the teens to knock it off,

0: and if they continued to misbehave, kicked them out of the cab. And probably they wouldn't have lied to the kids about a false taxi breakdown, secretly call the police, and sit in a parking lot with them for the police to arrive. But obviously, robot vehicles, even when under remote control from humans at a central facility, have a limited set of options since there's no human driver physically present. Some observers of this event have suggested that what Waymo did, given that they're not an agent of the government, could be technically categorized as kidnapping, even if it's viewed as a safety positive action in this case. And in fact, in the formal definition of kidnapping, it does include taking someone where they didn't ask to be by use of deception. Whether that word is used isn't very important for now, and really we could put aside for today the details of the teen's Waymo adventure. But there's a whole long list of questions that have been percolating in the background about robo-taxis that are now pushed to the front of the stage. These vehicles have cameras and microphones everywhere. What kind of passenger activities inside would trigger the firms diverting passengers to other locations against their will, or surveillance reports being filed? Could this capability be abused by future authorities or by hackers, perhaps on a mass scale by technologically sophisticated terrorists? And that's just a start. These may sound like sci-fi concepts, but the reality of robo-taxis is already here. And as a society, we seem to be virtually unprepared for its implications. In Bradbury's story, there was only one police robocar for an entire city. But Waymo reportedly has something close to 1,000 robo-taxis in San Francisco alone, wow, and many more in other cities and their rapidly growing robo-taxi fleets. Other firms are building their own robo-taxi fleets as well. How these vehicles are going to interact with government authorities and society more broadly is far too important to be left to the tender mercies of the big tech billionaires in their never-ending search to maximize their profits. So it's up to us to make sure that these firms act appropriately in society's best interests and don't drive society and all of us right off a technological cliff.
1: I love it. Thanks, Lauren. Appreciate it. Strange story. They're talking about mysterious exoplanets, so they might have clouds of vaporized rock and grounds of scorching magma oceans. That's amazing. And Seth Shostak is the senior astronomer and institute fellow at the SETI Institute Search for Extraterrestrial Intelligence. Seth, what do you have for us this week?
2: Well, George, I've noticed that it's 2 weeks into summer, at least here in the Northern Hemisphere.
1: That's right.
2: Summer began. Have you noticed, George? I mean, has it been getting warmer there? Summer began with the summer solstice around June 21st, when the sun reaches its highest point in the sky, and the days in the Northern Hemisphere are already beginning to get shorter again. Maybe you even noticed that. Now, of course, every year we have two solstices, summer and winter, and two equinoxes, spring and fall, when days around the globe are all the same length. The reason for this annual dance with the sun moving up and down in our skies is the fact that Earth's spin axis is not straight up and down, but tilted about 23 degrees relative to the ecliptic, the plane of the sun and the planets. You know, you probably learned all this in fifth grade when your teacher explained that it's the same 23-degree tilt that accounts for the seasons. Well, just about all the planets of our solar system are off kilter like the Earth, although there are two planets that have a near-zero axial tilt, Mercury and Jupiter. Venus's tilt is nearly 180 degrees, so, you know, that's not zero, but it's equivalent to zero because it means that the length of the day is the same, and the sun would rise in the west and set in the east, if you could see it, that is. Venus is completely wrapped in a blanket of clouds, about a dozen miles thick, so you never have a day of clear skies. All those clouds give Venus an industrial-strength greenhouse effect, resulting in daytime temperatures near 900 degrees Fahrenheit. 900 degrees Fahrenheit. On a warm day, also on a cool day, no need to bring your sweater. And even if you do, the atmosphere, which is made up of droplets of sulfuric acid, would eat that sweater right off your back. And then it would eat your back. Venus is the closest planet to Earth, even nearer than Mars. But given the hellish heat, it's fair to ask, will we ever be able to colonize Venus? Well, maybe, but we'd likely have to put our Venusian hotels underground. So if you're planning on that, bring your flashlight and your asbestos underwear.
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0: And welcome back to Coast, George Norrie with you. We've got a great series of shows for you this week. Glad you are with us. With us now is Ethan Fearson, the owner of Sendicon, a biohazard remediation company. He founded the company with his wife and spent the last 18 years delivering expert remediation services throughout Southern California, including trauma, decontamination, hoarding cleaning, and water and fire and mold remediation as well. Ethan, welcome to the program.
1: Thanks, George. Nice to be here.
0: How did you get involved in crime scene pickup and cleanup?
1: That's the number one question we get asked. I kind of stumbled into it. My wife had done the training for it before we got together. And at the time she did it, she had a really cushy job. So she didn't want to leave that to start something from the ground up. When we got together, she got pregnant and, you know, our circumstances kind of changed. And so we needed to do something to make more money. And so I suggested we put our training to use and, the rest is history.
0: Well, it's a needed service. That's for sure.
1: And yes, indeed.
0: At what point do they call you in?
1: Usually after the investigation has been done, after the body's usually removed, all the investigation, they take whatever evidence they need, documented the scene. As much as they need to. And then they, we usually get contacted by the family directly. It's not something the police call us out for.
0: Without being too gross, and I'm sure you won't be, how bad do the situations get?
1: Some of them can be pretty intense. It's, you know, it's kind of hard to sugarcoat it, but they can be pretty severe. We started a whole podcast to answer just that question. You know, one of the three questions we get asked the most is, how did you get into this? How do you do something like that? And what's the worst thing you've seen? So we did our podcast to, you know, kind of introduce ourselves, how we got into it. And then we tell some of our more gruesome or interesting stories that we've come across.
0: How often does your company get called by the law enforcement?
1: Well, we don't get contacted by law enforcement very often. It's actually very rare. I can think of maybe two or three instances off the top of my head where we've been contacted directly by the police. Usually we're contacted by the family of the deceased.
0: Really? So it's up to them to clean up after the fact?
1: Yeah. A lot of people assume that it's the coroners, the police, sometimes even the EMTs or firefighters. They think it's their responsibility to clean it up. And when they tell them, you know, it's not something they deal with. It can be a bit, you know, shock on top of a shock. So we try to get our name out there as much as possible so that, you know, if somebody does need us, they know who to call.
0: Ethan, I guess it depends on the crime, but how long does it normally take a scene to be given back to the family?
1: Well, you're right. It does depend. Depending on the circumstances, I mean, some scenes can be cleaned up within a matter of hours. Some of them take a number of days.
0: Do you have to wear masks?
1: Oh, yeah. We are fully suited up. We have full Tyvek suits on. We have a full face respirator. We have two layers of gloves taped to the suit. We are as possibly protected as we can.
0: Now, you don't remove the body. That's done by the coroner, I assume.
1: That's correct.
0: Generally, what is left after the body is taken away, assuming it's been there a week or two?
1: It's usually a lot of fluids, a very, very intense odor, just a lot of body fluids.
0: Does the odor ever go away?
1: Absolutely. That's one of our main goals, is remediating the odor. So the first step when we go into a situation like that is to obviously remove the directly affected materials, remove any sign or evidence of body fluid, and then once that's done, then we begin the odor remediation and cleaning and disinfection of the rest of the property.
0: And I would guess your work is not all crime. It could be natural deaths, right?
1: Absolutely. Yeah, it's kind of summed up as crime scene cleaning. It's really biohazard restoration. We're dealing with anything that's bodily fluids, anything that's potentially pathogenic, such as, you know, rodent feces, tear gas. Hoarding situations can be very hazardous. We deal with all that stuff.
0: Do bugs generally get into a body quickly?
1: Yes. Flies, depending on the circumstances, like in the middle of summer out in the desert, they don't have a whole lot of AC. The flies will start laying eggs, you know, almost immediately, not quite, but very close to.
0: What is hoarding cleaning, which is part of your service?
1: Yeah, so basically, if you've ever seen the TV show Hoarders
0: or
1: any of the other ones, yeah, that's us. We clean that up. So we're hauling out stuff. We're sorting through, saving stuff that they want to save, throwing out the trash, and then cleaning and doing whatever. Usually there's mold remediation that's required on those situations. Sometimes it's demo. But we're doing everything we can to restore that property to a clean, livable condition.
0: So not everything is decaying or falling apart.
1: Not usually.
0: So let's get into some of the strangest things you've done with your company.
1: All right. I mean, it's, I guess it depends on your point of view. Some of the situations that we've dealt with, not so much the scene itself, which, you know, is its own thing, but usually the circumstances around the story can be pretty interesting.
0: Give us an example.
1: Well, we had one situation where, you know, I apologize if this is graphic. This teenager shot his, I think it was his grandmother in the face with a shotgun.
0: Oh my God.
1: And, so, you know, you can imagine the scene itself was pretty intense. There was a trail of blood that led to the teen's room, and it looked like something out of a horror movie. Like if you ever have imagined what a serial killer's room would look like, it would look something like this. It was just completely disheveled. There was a mattress that was pushed up against the wall for some reason. There were writings all over the walls, some of it satanic, some of it nonsense. You know, it was really grisly just looking at that. Even if you didn't know why we were there, if you just saw that, it would be crazy enough.
0: How long do you think it had been going on like that?
1: I think it had been like that for some time. He claimed after he did it that he was saving his family. He believed that his grandmother was possessed by the devil, and he was basically doing his family a favor by, quote unquote, killing the devil. And he held that up for, you know, some people thought he was on bath salts or something at the time. But, you know, I think it was like 1 to 2 weeks later, and he was still holding on to that story.
0: Did he get convicted?
1: You know, I didn't follow up on that, but I think the evidence was pretty clear. You know, he definitely admitted to doing it. So I'm pretty sure he got convicted for it.
0: Ethan, do you come across many suicide cases?
1: All the time. It is a very unfortunately common situation.
0: Primarily, who commits suicide? Age and sex?
1: It affects everybody. Just like hoarding, it affects everybody of all ages, sex, social status, however much money you have. It affects everybody.
0: We'll talk more about your work when we come back in a moment with Ethan Pearson as we talk about his cleaning up the crime scenes and tragedy scenes.
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3: 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As crowded as Highway 95 is now, with a road widening project, every clip, every dump truck coming in, hauling material in and out, wouldn't that be a recipe for disaster?
4: Yeah, that's what I'm saying. I think that the Arcadia Boulevard project, that runs north, south, parallel east of Highway 95, is the most feasible thing, because they could be building that while we're all doing Highway 95 when it opens up, it's like, well, well.
1: So just be happy. 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
1: We're talking with Ethan Pearson. 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It's amazing, to be sure. The Paranormal Podcast Network keeps cruising along. You've heard some of it, but some of you who haven't heard it, you're missing out.
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0: And welcome back to Coast, George Norrie with you, along with Ethan Fearson. Ethan, who generally pays you folks, the county, the city, or the individual families?
1: Well, the individual families are usually responsible for payment. However, these situations are covered by homeowners insurance, just like they would cover a water heater that burst or a pipe that burst or a kitchen fire. It's all, as far as insurance is concerned, it's all considered the same thing.
0: Minus the deductible, I assume, right?
1: Of course, yeah.
0: My gosh. When you got into this, did you ever have any reservations?
1: You know, one of the main reasons we got into the business was because when my wife had done research on the industry itself, what she had seen was that there were a lot of companies out there that would do fear-mongering tactics. They would take advantage of families in a very, very vulnerable situation. And it was kind of disgusting, if I'm being honest. And that's not to say that every crime scene cleaning company out there does that, because there's a lot of good guys out there. But we wanted to be one of those good guys. We wanted to raise the standards of the industry itself. And, that's what we've been doing. So when we approach a family, we're coming at them from a very compassionate point of view. And, we're trying to help them out as much as we can. Our goal is to get the scene cleaned up and get their house back so that any reminder of the situation itself is removed and it's safe for them to be there and they can, they can start their grieving process.
0: Now, geographically, you're down in Southern California, but generally, how far will you go out?
1: So typically we service from Fresno down to San Diego. So basically the lower half of the state. A lot of our work tends to be, like Fresno, Kern County area. We often will be in LA. We get a lot of hoarding situations in LA. But yeah, we go all over pretty much. We've gone as far out. We've even gone to, not Reno, but we went somewhere out in Nevada to do a job out there.
0: That's a poke. And how often are you summoned or called?
1: It's not consistent. It does happen a lot, but it is not something that, it's happening every day. Usually we'll get a call at least once or twice a week. Sometimes it's more, sometimes it's less.
0: Do you find that you get more calls during full moon periods?
1: It's something that we've definitely thought of. I don't know that it's actually made much of a difference. It's similar to holidays. I hear from a lot of people that it's, a common idea that the suicides kind of tend to jump up during holiday seasons. And it's, as far as I've noticed, that we don't really have a big increase in suicides. It stays pretty consistent.
0: In the case of bodies, are they always gone before you get there?
1: Every time.
0: That's a good thing.
1: Because we're just there. All we're doing is cleaning up the aftermath. So as far as, transporting the body to the morgue or to the funeral home, wherever it goes, that's all up to the coroner or the family, depending on the situation.
0: Years ago, during one of my open lines, Ethan, I had a call from a police officer who said, George, I've got to tell you the story. We got a call that somebody was dying of a heart attack, and we got to the house before the EMTs got there. We knock on the door. A little old man opens the door to let us in, and we said, sir, where's the body? Where's the person? And he directed us in. We saw on the floor a little old man lying on his face. We rolled him over. It was the guy who opened the door to let us in. We turned around, and he was gone.
1: Wow.
0: Do you ever see anything strange at these things?
1: I have never seen anything like that. I have definitely had my own experience with spirits and ghosts and whatnot, but not really a job.
0: Tell me about your ghost experience, though.
1: Well, it's kind of a story. I don't know how much time you have, but
0: we've got all night for you.
1: All right. When my wife and I bought our house, it was a small mountain community where we bought our house. A really nice house, kind of at the top of a hill, where from our living room you could look down and see about two or three streets down below us. And we were there for about a week. We bought it a week before Easter. And on Easter Sunday, we noticed that there were two streets down. There were a bunch of fire trucks and ambulances and sheriff cars. And, we didn't know what was going on, but, figured they were doing what they needed to do. Almost immediately that night, my wife and I, independently of each other, started just experiencing weird things. I had a young daughter. She was about a year and a half, 2 years old with my previous wife. And both my wife and me would have like these dreams of her being hurt or killed. And it was the strangest thing. Like, where is this coming from? And then, like I said, we were there for a week, no problems. After that morning, we started getting that feeling where, you know, you go upstairs and you feel like there's somebody behind you and you run up the stairs real fast. Just little stuff like that started popping up. And then one night I was lying in bed and I was having trouble falling asleep. And I don't know how to describe this, but I felt a presence right above me. And it was kind of an oppressive presence. And so I didn't know what to do. So I told it to just go away and leave me alone. And if you've ever been in a conversation with someone who is just, you know, just furious, it's kind of a feeling. You can feel how angry they are, aside from them yelling at you or looking at you with, you know, staring daggers at you. And that's what I felt after I did that. And it was like, I put the covers over my head because it was such a strong feeling. So about the next day, you know, my wife and I started talking about it, and I decided to do some research and see if, you know, maybe somebody died in the house. We called the previous owners. They're like, no, nobody died in the house. It's, you know, it was just us there when the house was built. It was probably in our head, but it seemed like they were being a little fishy about it. So I did my own research, got on the internet, did some searching. And what I found was what happened on Easter Sunday. So there was a little girl and her two older siblings. The girl was about 18 months old. And the mother had to go to work. So she left the kids in charge with her sister. The sister took like 2 Tylenol PM on Sunday morning and just fell asleep on the couch. Now, what do kids like to do on Easter Sunday? They like to find Easter eggs.
2: Right.
1: So they were looking for Easter eggs, and they had a hot tub with, you know, with that that cover. It's like 4 inches thick. I guess that one, you know, the kids were looking under there. The little girl fell in and she drowned.
0: Oh.
1: And so that was like, that's it. That's got to be it. It was, you know, day coincident. That's when all this stuff started happening. That's got to be her. So not really talking to a specific spot, just kind of generally saying it to the house. It was like, you know, we kind of acknowledged who she was. We knew who she was. We knew what happened to her, and she was welcome to stay as long as she wanted to, but she should really just go on to whatever's next. And as soon as we did that, all of the thoughts, the dreams about my daughter being killed, they all vanished. They just completely disappeared. And it was like a completely different presence in the house. We had 2 cats, and, you know, I know cats can run around and, you know, they get the zoomies in them. But, one of our cats at one point she was reacting as if you've ever seen like a little kid try to play with a cat, you know, running away, and like that's how a cat was acting. You know, we could have just been, you know, putting that there, but that's definitely what it looked like. Also at the same time, we were watching, I think, Ghost Hunters or, you know, some show like that. And so I thought, if she's hanging around, maybe I can get a picture of her. So I was walking around with the camera, and I was just snapping random photos, you know, all over the house. Nothing ever showed up. But I was telling her to come out, you know, let me get a picture of her. And then about 2 or 3 days later, we both worked in about an hour away from home. And I forget why, but we took 2 separate cars that day, and I got home before my wife did. And I got home about 10 o'clock at night. And now we had reverse living. So the living room, the kitchen, everything was upstairs, and all the bedrooms were downstairs. I walked in the front door. I walked up the stairs. And as soon as I got to the top, I felt something behind me. And I turned around, and there was about 2 feet wide, just this mist, as if someone had just blown out a big puff of smoke. And it moved from one side of the stairwell to the other and then disappeared. And I can tell you, my blood ran cold. I knew who it was, but But yeah, it was pretty. And then my wife and I both saw we both saw her about a week after that, and you know, it was just a little black thing that just moved, jumped behind the counter. We thought it was our cat, and then when I went to go look, the cat was not there, and she actually came out of the room behind us. So there's no way it could have been the cat. Yeah, she hung around for a little bit, and then I guess she just went on and whatever was next.
0: In 1969, Sharon Tate and four others got killed in the Charlie Manson situation, and then the Tate-LaBianca murders as well. And then the murderers took the blood of the victims and painted Helter Skelter on the walls. How would you have cleaned up something like that?
1: I mean, it depends on, honestly, the material. Like, if it's flat paint or if it's wallpaper. Obviously, if it's wallpaper, it's going to have to be cut out. Flat paint usually has to be, if it can't be cleaned out, it has to be either covered up or cut out. In that particular situation, I feel like most people would want it to be just removed altogether. So we probably would have just taken the wall out.
0: Put a new wall in, right?
1: Yep.
0: Generally, what does a job cost?
1: It really depends on the situation. So, for example, like a suicide with a pistol, let's say a 9mm, there's very minimal spatter, if any. We'll usually run about $3,500. If it's, you know, a shotgun or a high-powered rifle, it's a very different story, and that could take, you know, a situation like that usually takes about 2 to 3 days. If it's a decomposition where the person has passed away and was there for a while, again, that could take, you know, anywhere from 3 to 5 days, because you have to obviously clean the directly affected materials, then you have to clean, say, disinfect and then deodorize the remainder of the house, because that odor does not stay in the room where they died. It travels.
0: What has been one of the worst crime scenes you've been on?
1: Honestly, I think it was the one I mentioned earlier. It's really what makes the job kind of hard is this, again, the circumstances. So if you think about like a surgeon, right, they're cutting people open, they're moving organs around, they're cutting tissue out, they're sewing them back up. They're dealing with that, with the same type of stuff that we deal with. But when people think about a doctor, no one thinks about that aspect of it. They, you know, they're usually, you know, they're praised for saving lives. When it comes to crime scene cleaning, people tend to, you know, wrinkle their nose at it, not because of the, you know, this, not this, we're dealing with the same stuff, but it's the circumstances of why we're there is what kind of wigs people out a bit. So when you're talking about what's the worst kind of situation that we've dealt with, it's the circumstances. And we actually had another one where this kid tried to kill his mom and then tried to eat her and then fled the scene.
0: Jeez. Now, when somebody dies and is removed right away, do you still need to go in there and clean things up?
1: Depending on circumstances, but not usually. I mean, if it's an expected death where the person's on hospice care and they pass away in presence of their loved ones or a nurse, usually we're not needed for situations like that. If it's something, you know, where they, you know, it's like a slip and fall, or the, you know, they hit their head and there's some blood on the floor, yeah, that's something that we would probably be called out for.
0: Have you had a situation where somebody passed away and nobody knew it for weeks or months?
1: All the time. It is a very,
0: oh,
1: very common.
0: Oh, gosh. I had a friend.
1: Yeah, it's some of the saddest ones, actually.
0: I had a friend that would text me every day. He would text me every day. And one day he didn't text me. And I found that to be kind of strange and weird. So I sent him a text, no reply, sent him a text, no reply. And this was coming up to airtime. I had to get to the studio. So I called a friend of mine and I said, look, so-and-so hasn't texted me in a day and a half now. I find that weird. And he says, I found that weird too. He didn't text me. I said, why don't you go by his house and see what's going on? And sure enough, he died of a heart attack.
1: Wow. And that's honestly usually how it goes.
0: We're going to come back and take calls with you, Ethan, in a moment. Ethan Pearson with us. We talk about cleaning up crime scenes and other scenes on Coast to Coast AM.
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0: this hour from Town Hall. I'm John Scott. The U.S. launching a third night of strikes against a broad swath of Iran. President Trump notified Congress that limited military action had resumed. Tehran launching strikes at U.S. regional allies and said it struck and disabled two supertankers. The UAE said Iranian missiles did hit two of its tankers in Omani territorial waters in the Strait of Hormuz, killing one crew member. U.S. Central Command said it will resume its naval blockade of ships going to and from Iranian ports. Global oil prices surged more than 9% on the news. South Carolina Governor Henry McMaster tapping Darlene Graham Nordone as her late brother Lindsey Graham's temporary replacement in the Senate.
1: I think this is what Lindsey would have wanted, and I plan to honor him in this way. Now to Lindsey, I miss you more than I can even put into words, but I'm going to do this. I got it.
0: Nordone will serve the remaining months of his term, which ends in January. Majority Leader John Thune says she will be sworn in this afternoon. A special election next month will determine the new Republican nominee for Graham's seat. Another round of sweltering heat in store for much of the U.S. this week. The National Weather Service predicts that more than 90 temperature records across the U.S. will be tied or broken this week through Wednesday. Most of those will be overnight heat records. National Weather Service meteorologist Ray Martin says some weekend microburst storms causing trouble in Philly.
2: We had a particularly strong series of storms which developed along the western and southern portions of the city of Philadelphia. They were fairly localized and isolated, but the areas that got hit were, you know, very urban areas of west and south Philadelphia, and there was pretty widespread tree damage and power disruption.
0: No injuries were reported. More stories from townhall.com.
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7: 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The Tri-State's talk leader for over 20 years. Right now in Needles, it's 91 degrees and clear, with an overnight low around 82. Tomorrow, sunny skies and a high near 113, low around 84. Bullhead is 94 and clear tonight. Fort Mojave, 93 and clear. From the KTOC's Route 66 Broadband Weather Center, I'm Adam Waters.
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2: 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I told them what I'm doing, and they said, "Well, what's it doing that it stopped that coughing?" 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It just stopped it."
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0: And welcome back, George Norrie, along with Ethan Pearson. Ethan, how do people hear your podcast with you and your wife?
1: You can get it anywhere you get your podcast from. It's called The Cleaning of John Doe.
0: Very appropriate title.
1: Yeah, we thought so.
0: When you're at a crime scene, and if you miss something, or if the police miss something, do they rush back and say, stop, stop, stop?
1: They might. It has not happened yet. So it's hard to say for sure.
0: When you get the call, do you have to sightsee it first, or do you just start cleaning the minute you get there?
1: No, we show up. We are ready to get started. Doesn't matter what time of day it is, what's going on. I mean, we could be having Christmas morning with our family. We get a call. We have to go.
0: Is it primarily one room?
1: Depending on the situation. I mean, we've had some where it's like a home invasion type situation where you're following trails of blood all throughout the house.
0: What has been one of the saddest episodes you've seen?
1: Well, that actually was one of the saddest ones. It was an old lady who lived by herself. She had, I think, adopted at least two or three kids. And she raised them from young kids all the way up into adulthood. She was beloved in the community, and I don't know the exact circumstances of the break-in, but the person broke in with the absolute intent to do her bodily harm, and he did it. And you could see the drag marks of blood. You know, it looked like she was trying to get. He was just unrelenting on her, and she was trying to get away, and she ended up in a closet. Pushed up against the wall, and you could tell all this from the blood. I didn't need to see, the body or anything. It's just it really paints a picture.
0: Hey, you've been following the case of the 84-year-old Nancy Guthrie out of Arizona.
1: Yeah, I've been keeping tabs on it.
0: What's your take on that?
1: I honestly suspect she's dead.
0: I do too. Probably right away. Maybe accidental.
1: It could be. It's an odd target. I don't know why she, of all people, would have been selected for something like that. But it's a very bizarre case.
0: Why don't you think they have dropped off her body somewhere and called police and do the right thing?
1: Well, if you follow the theory that it was an accidental death, and the person, let's assume for the sake of argument that she was abducted because the person intended to hold her for ransom. With her accidental death, they lose any collateral that they have. And, at that point, it's just get rid of the evidence kind of situation. So my guess is she's in a shallow grave somewhere.

0: And they probably figure without the body, there's no DNA trace. There's nothing that they could find on us.
1: That's right.
0: Leave it alone, right?
1: That's what I would assume.
0: Let's go to the calls. Brian in Crestline, California, to get us started. Hi, Brian. Go ahead.
2: Hey, good evening, George. Thanks for taking my call.
0: Sure thing.
2: Ethan, got a question for you. One of my career backgrounds is I worked for NBC News for about 20 years or so, video and both camera and sound, as well as a whole bunch of Dateline NBC stories. And I've seen a lot of bad stuff, but for me, the absolute worst, and I got called out on quite a few of them, including the one closest to me, but it was always the mass shootings. And so I was just curious if you've seeing how you work from Fresno down to San Diego, that's basically the lower half of the entire state. I'm just curious if you've ever had to deal with the mass shootings.
3: You know, we've definitely heard of them. We haven't gotten any calls for them. I know one company who did the that shooting that occurred in out in San Bernardino a while ago.
0: Mm-hmm.
3: And he was telling me the story about that one. That was just an absolute crazy situation. I mean, it was a massive, massive cleanup. One of the situations was that when they walked in the auditorium and opened fire, some of the bullets hit pipes. So not only was there, you know, blood all over the auditorium, there was a good 2 to 3 feet of bloody water just filling up that auditorium. So it went from bad to so much worse.
0: Does every major city have a company like yours, Ethan?
3: Yeah, there's surprisingly, it's a very large amount of companies out there like mine. There's not a lot of them that specialize in just crime scene cleaning, but there are a few of them.
0: Do you have a preference to crime scene cleaning or just a regular cleaning situation called from a family?
3: You know, it's either way. It's not usually a pleasant scene. We look at it as an opportunity to help a family. You know, I personally don't think that any family should have to clean up a situation like that of their loved one. I mean, I've been doing it for 18 years, and I don't know that if God forbid anything happened to my wife, I don't know that I would be able to clean it up.
0: Generally, what constitutes the call? What's wrong with the scene? Non crime scene. What's wrong with it? Where they make the call?
3: It's just if there's any bodily fluids. You know, again, people don't really want to deal with that stuff, and they shouldn't have to. You know, and again, depending on your state, there are regulations. Like in California, for example, the actual cleaning up of a crime scene is not that regulated, but the disposal of the waste is regulated. So even if you attempt to clean up a situation yourself, you have to worry about the disposal of it. It's not something you can just throw in a trash bag and throw into the landfill.
0: And again, I'm not trying to be too gross here, but when a body is found, when somebody dies, what happens? I mean, it just falls
3: apart?
0: Pretty much.
3: I mean, the second a body dies, it starts to decompose on a cellular level. Bacteria starts to grow. It starts to consume the body. As bacteria consumes the body, they release gases, so the body will bloat. The skin becomes thinner and weaker, and so sometimes it can rupture. So you can get kind of a popping scenario. You know, sometimes the skin, depending on this, like at a bathtub, for example, when someone passes away in a bathtub, when they remove the body, the skin tends to peel away, and it leaves a layer of skin on the bathtub. So, I mean, we found human hair, we found teeth, we found, you know, skull fragments, we found chunks of brain, we found an eyeball on one scene. I mean, it's pretty intense.
0: Years ago, I'm in my studio in Los Angeles, and I'm in my office, and I see something buzz by the side of my eye, just like a quick flash, just shoo. I look out the window, and a lady had jumped from the top of the building, and that was her body that went flying past my window.
3: Oh, goodness.
0: She's crashed down on the street. And she hit so hard, Ethan, it took 2 weeks for the remnants of her body to disappear. When they remove a body from a scene, is there a stain of the body, an imprint?
3: In the case of like a decomposition, absolutely. I mean, again, depending on the material they're lying on. So if they're lying on carpet or sometimes on a bed, you can see the exact position they were lying in. You can see the outline of their, you know, their stomach. You can see sometimes you can see the outline of their genitalia. I mean, it's a very detailed outline of the body.
0: East of the Rockies, Walter's in New York. Welcome, Walter. Go ahead.
4: Hey, George. Thank you for taking my call.
0: Sure.
4: Ethan, now do you have to be certified for doing these cleanups?
3: You'd have to look at your state regulations. Again, here in California, you do have to get a license from the state to be a practitioner. It's, you know, a simple thing to do, but there are organizations out there that will provide you with proper training. The IICRC is probably the best well-known one. It's the Institute of Inspection and Cleaning Restoration Certification. So they provide the standards, the certification and the testing and all that stuff for the restoration industry. So whether it's trauma, mold, water, fire, whatever, they have a course for it.
0: Thank you. Is there a company, Ethan, nationwide that owns many of these companies?
3: Yes, there are. And in my experience, they're some of the exact types of company that we got into this business to put out of business.
0: What would you do if they approached you for a buyout?
3: They did. We've been approached by it, and it was not something that we wanted to entertain. You know, the idea of being bought out is nice, but you know, we do have. It being a family-owned business, we do have some integrity, and you know, it's not something we want to give to those people.
0: How many employees do you need to bring to a scene generally?
3: It really depends. In most scenes, you want to keep them we want to keep them kind of small. So the most we'll bring to a scene is a three-man crew, but typically for a smaller situation, a two-man crew is sufficient.
0: And what has been the longest time on the job?
3: I would say about 5 days.
0: That's a long time.
3: Yeah, that's a lot of work.
0: 8-hour days?
3: Pretty much. Yeah, and most of it's in a, you know, in a full suit and full face respirators. It tends to be, it's not exactly a fun job, but, you know, it's definitely rewarding.
0: Off to New York again. Mayette's with us. Hello, Mayette. Go ahead.
5: Yes, good morning to the beloved Coast family and, of course, to you, George. I have some comment, Ethan, and I guess a three-part question, and I'll listen over the air. First, I want to say greetings to Violet. And I believe just about everyone, and next time I speak to Uriel, I'll make sure, has my number. I have a special thank you to you for speaking up and rescuing me, as it were, from a very, very dicey situation. I also would like to share something that I stumbled on. I was trying to get the Dateline or Unsolved Mysteries, and I came across the comment channel. They had on this Grimm, and I'm not sure the time era of it, but they're using cell phones. And I remember they're flashing on the screen earlier, "Hell is empty. All the devils are here." So I think that describes a lot of what you're sharing with us. But the first part of my question deals with, because I had a neighbor across the hall. He had no family, and we were just so naive as young people that we didn't realize, even though the smell was just overwhelming. And he had said to us, because we were pretty tight-knit in that building, He said he was going away, but he had no family. So the first part of the question, what happens when people don't have family or nearby family, or there's a disaster financially happening with a particular family? I'd also like to know about the technologies. I remember when I had the opportunity to spend some significant time in three parts of Canada and then in Niagara Falls, New York, and returning and spread the news to New York City. But it seems that when I happened to go by the World Trade Center, I was walking by there, and I was shocked about the smell. I guess it was about 3 years on after September 11, 2001, and I was ensconced in Canada. I sort of saw it coming during Giuliani time. And I was surprised that ozone wasn't used, because the smell was horrific, I guess because of the direct energy strike, according to Dr. Judy Wood and her genius. And so I'd like to know about the newer technologies such as ozone, and what you come across to clean up the scene, and also even scalar technologies to prevent some of the paranormal after effects. And I'll leave it there and give you time to answer those two questions. Thank you so much.
3: All right. Well, the first part of the question is, again, these situations are covered by homeowner insurance. So in the case of like an apartment, if the person didn't have any family, once the scene is released, it would get turned over to the property management company. And property managers, as much as they don't like to use it, they do have insurance to cover situations like that. They also tend to have high deductibles. So sometimes they will, just forgo insurance altogether and just pay for it out of pocket. You also get property managers who, when there is family involved, they will try to push it off onto the family to clean up. And the family has no responsibility to clean that up. Even if their name is on the lease, it's not their responsibility to, they're not financially responsible for that. Now that may vary depending on your state. That's commonly the way it is here in California. But in the case of a house, again, that would vary on your county or city or even state ordinances. For example, in Kern County, a house that has undergone a situation like that, where there is no family, it gets turned over, eventually goes through probate, and it gets turned over to the county itself. And the county will take responsibility for getting it cleaned up, getting it fixed up and sold. I hope that answers that first part of the question.
0: The other part was new technologies.
3: Yes. So as far as ozone is a tool that we use. We don't use it very often. It's a hazardous substance.
0: Gas or electric, Ethan?
3: It's electric. So what it does is it pulls air and it basically electrifies the air, and it turns it from O2 into O3. That O3 then gets airborne and it latches onto odor particles in the air and it neutralizes them. The thing is it's very hazardous. It is a lung irritant. It's not something you want to breathe in. The exposure limits for it are very, very, very, very small. So it degrades rubber. So like the rubber seal on a refrigerator, for example, it will just completely eat that up. It's not something we like to use. It's kind of a last ditch effort. When we're talking about handling odor, the thing to keep in mind is that if you're smelling it, it's because there's something there to smell. So the first thing that we're trying to do when we're handling odor is to remove the source of the odor. And, the example that we like to use is, you've got some dog poop on your hand, it's going to smell. So what's the first thing you're going to do? Well, you're going to want to get rid of the dog poop. You're going to throw that away. You're going to wash your hand, and that will usually handle it in most cases. If it doesn't, there's other things you can do, but
0: All right, we're going to come back, Ethan, and take final calls with you in a moment. Ethan Pearson, as we talk about cleaning up crime scene and other tragic areas. And we will be back with the rest of your calls on Coast to Coast AM.
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1: Next hour, paranormal investigator Rob Guthrie joins us to talk about animal afterlife and some scary things like that. We'll take final calls in a moment with Mr. Fearson on Coast to Coast AM. Have you signed up yet to become a Coast Insider? 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
2: I love being a Coast Insider. 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
3: Hey, this is Buck. I'm a Coast to Coast Insider, and I'll tell you what. It's a great thing for me. Here in West Virginia, we get inundated with snow. But it doesn't matter as long as we have our provisions. 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
1: 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Right at the top of the homepage, it says Insider. 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

0: And welcome back to Coast, George Norrie with you. And before we go back to final calls with Ethan Pearson, Tom has an update on a well-known Hollywood actor who has passed on.
1: Well, George, Steven Spielberg and Nicole Kidman are mourning the passing of New Zealand actor Sam Neill, who died Monday following a diagnosis of a rare type of non-Hodgkin lymphoma. Among many roles, Neill played paleontologist Alan Grant in the blockbuster film you'll remember, Jurassic Park, alongside Laura Dern and Jeff Goldblum. Laura Dern and Jeff Goldblum. Sam Neill, dead at 78.
0: Great actor, Tom.
1: Great actor. And great movie.
0: Yeah, it really was. Ethan, let's bring you back in here to talk about your work, your biohazard cleanup situation.
2: Yes, I'm here.
0: Do police departments know your company?
2: We try to let them know that we're there as much as we can without being annoying.
0: Yeah, you're not annoying. Not you.
2: Well, I appreciate that.
0: Let's go to final calls. Let's go to Jason in Dallas to get us started. Hey, Jason, go ahead.
3: I just wanted to ask about a crime that I was following in 22, the Idaho Moscow college student murders. Basically, four people were stabbed to death with a K-bar knife. Took about 90 seconds. There was blood pretty much everywhere. I was wondering, you know, how would you clean up a crime scene like that? Would it, that something like that, it'd take 5 days, you know, you would have blood soaked everything. How would you do that?
2: We would start with a stabbing. There's usually a lot of blood, but it's fairly easy to clean up. All we're doing is cleaning it up like we would clean up any other mess. You know, we want to extract and remove the blood from whatever surfaces we can. If it's in carpet, we cut it out. If it's on furniture, we cut out the contaminated parts of the furniture.
0: You sometimes toss the furniture out in total?
2: Yeah, like a couch or a bed. I mean, if we have to cut anything out, it's usually trash at that point. Yeah. It can be salvaged, but I mean, almost 99.999% of the time, it's not worth restoring. It's just much cheaper to replace it.
0: Have you witnessed a situation where the family is just crying and broken down?
2: Very often. It's usually the hardest part of the job, if I'm being honest. You know why you're there. You know if something happened, even if you don't have the exact circumstances of what occurred. But it's usually difficult, and we interact with them as much as we need to, and no more. Sometimes they find it cathartic to just talk about the situation and what happened to the person. And if that's the case, then we'll sit there and we'll listen. You know, we'll kind of give them whatever they need, but we want to leave them to their grieving while we do our work and get out of their hair as quickly as possible.
0: Let's go to Marie in Miami, Florida. Welcome to the show. Hello, Marie.
4: Hi, George. How are you?
0: Okay. I hope you are too.
4: I want to say thank you so much for taking my question a while back about the space elevator technology with the gentleman you had on that night.
0: Sure.
4: And I'm glad that my aunt is still alive because she's great to hear. She reminds me of my mother-in-law who passed away in 2021. And Cornelius is definitely someone who definitely is interesting because he's definitely renewed my faith in the Bible, but I also am kind of like an omnious type person where I believe in all of them, so I practice all of them. But my question is, my husband unfortunately passed away on Sunday at 3:03 a.m.
0: Oh, my God, I'm sorry.
2: I'm sorry to hear that.
4: And my concern is that, you know, I feel like they could have done a little bit more when it came to the fact that they were saying that he had a strong heart rate, but his neural network and his heart and his blood pressure was low. So when he passed away and I got there, his body started to start to blimp up a little bit, but not too much. But I did notice, I guess it's called necrosis, I guess.
2: Mm-hmm.
4: Right.
2: Yep.
4: Is that what that is? But this is my question, because we were both scientists. We both love the show. And George, I just want to say thank you to you and Art Bell, because I started listening to your show in 2002. And no one knew who Woodley Strieber was. Every time I talked about him for like 8 years, no one knew who he was. And it wasn't until I met my husband. He knew who Woodley Strieber was because he used to read his books when he was a kid in Brewster, New York. So, one, I just want to say thank you to the show. And two, do you think there's any type of like future technologies for people to be able to survive like what this gentleman does? And what you do, sir, is a very, very, it's great work. And because I have to deal with that now with my dad, and it's hard to find services. And friends I know that are going through the same thing, having to clean up family of elderly folks that have turned into either hoarders or unfortunately their cats or dogs turn feral. It's just out of control. So I just want to say thank y'all, and I'll take my answer off the show, and thank y'all for everything you do.
0: Thank you, Marie. Sorry for your loss. What do you think, Ethan?
2: I mean, it's definitely a good question. It's a bit out of my scope, but I mean, you look at some of the technology that we've come up with, it's I wouldn't put it out of the realm of possibility.
0: Technology keeps changing, doesn't it?
2: That's right.
0: And I guess it changes for you, your business too, doesn't it?
2: You know, there are a number of tools and chemicals and all sorts of different things that that companies are trying to create and trying to make the job easier. And, you know, 9 times out of 10, it's more complicated trying to figure out how the thing works and making it do what it's, you know, advertised to do than it is for us to just do it with old fashioned tools.
0: What kind of equipment do you bring on the scene?
2: Most of it is very simple stuff. I mean, we have, you know, paper towels to clean surfaces,
0: pails, buckets,
2: scrapers, sponges. Yeah, the biggest thing is probably the chemicals that we use. We do try to use the most environmentally friendly chemicals that are available that actually do the job. And a lot of the stuff that we have does a pretty good job of what we need it to.
0: We've got your website linked up at Coast to Coast. Do you show up in a van?
2: Yeah. Yeah, we have a van. We've got everything that we need in there. And, you know, if we need to get something, then we get it.
0: Do you have any logo or anything like that?
2: We try to keep it nondescript. You know, yeah. I have found that usually when something like that occurs, it's something that everybody knows about. You know, it's very difficult to keep something like that kind of secret. But, you know, we don't talk to people. We don't talk to neighbors. We don't talk to media outlets. You know, we're just there to do the job and get out.
0: First time caller Pam is with us in Colorado. Hello, Pamela. Go ahead.
5: Thanks for taking my call, George.
0: Sure.
5: I'm wondering if Ethan can answer if they ever smudge the home of a dead person or say a prayer to help there be a clean release of the spirit so they don't attach to the workers or they can just move on.
0: Ethan, have you ever been to the scene where the family had some kind of psychic there or somebody like that?
2: Not while we're there. If they have done it, it's not been while we're there. Usually when we're there, it's, you know, it's pretty fresh. Sometimes there will be, you know, candles placed out front by neighbors or, you know, sometimes there will be some sage burning. So it does happen. But I've never seen like a psychic or anybody there on any job.
0: Tom in Eugene, Oregon, west of the Rockies. Thomas, go ahead.
6: Yes, I'm just calling because there's been some high-profile assassination and assassination attempts, and I'm just wondering if he might comment on the Butler, Pennsylvania, how fast they cleaned that up before it seemed like they even investigated on that roof.
2: Well, it's a good question. I mean, usually anything that's there is considered evidence. So it's all part of the investigation. So nothing usually gets touched until the investigation is complete.
0: If it involves the feds, do they take long?
2: Typically. For example, the situation that I was saying, the one in San Bernardino, there was one of the first victims was actually shot outside on a bench. And, you know, even though we have I mean, it wasn't us, but there are tools that can clean concrete, you know, clean blood out of concrete. The FBI said, no, just we want it completely gone. So they had to literally jackhammer out a whole section of sidewalk just to remove it. So I mean, when the feds are involved, it does tend to be a bit more complicated.
0: Have you ever been called to an office building for a death?
2: Absolutely. Yeah, we had a, wasn't WeWork, but it was similar to that, I think, where they have, you know, you can rent an office space. There was a guy who was set up there pretty long term, and he passed away one night. And I think he was there for a couple days before anybody noticed.
0: How soon before a body starts to decompose, Ethan?
2: Immediately upon death, it starts to decompose on a cellular level. You know, it's not, you know, if the person gets brought back, it's usually not severe. It does start on a cellular level. It starts pretty immediately.
0: Why are sometimes their eyes open?
2: That could depend on the circumstances of the death, the way it happened, how quickly it happened. Usually if it's like a sudden death, you know, you don't really have time to, I guess, close your eyes. But
0: is the body always gone by the time you get there?
2: By the time we're gone, that body is gone. Every time we get there, the body is gone. It's like the last stage of the investigation.
0: So you don't have to worry about that kind of gruesomeness.
2: Haven't seen it in 18 years.
0: George in New Orleans is with us. Go ahead, George.
7: Hey, good morning, Coast to Coast. Thank you for taking my call.
0: Thank you, sir.
7: I was going to ask Ethan about sleep paralysis, but then a strange case came up in my mind. This was immediate post-Katrina several years ago, and there was a strange case. It was either Bywater or the Maroney, and this guy had chopped up his girlfriend, and he had put the body parts in an oven, and then he jumped off a balcony and killed himself. You know, very strange case. And I was wondering, Ethan, what makes a psychopath? I asked a friend of mine, and he said a brain injury. And, I mean, you know, what are the dynamics? I got stabbed a few months ago. I was in the hospital. And, you know, what makes a psychopath? Do you know anything about abnormal psychology?
2: Again, it's a bit out of my purview. I do know that the common thought is that, you know, trauma does kind of precede that behavior in one way or another, but it's usually trauma based.
0: And whether they're beaten as a child, that contributes a lot to it too, Ethan.
2: Sure. Yeah, that, absolutely. That would, I mean, that's definitely trauma. That's definitely a traumatic situation. So brain, anything like that.
0: Brain injuries, everything else like that. That's for sure. I'm glad you're okay. George, my gosh. Will in New York. Go ahead, Will.
8: Hi, gentlemen. Great conversation tonight. I appreciate it. And I want to ask about hoarding and change it to that. But briefly about Sam Neill, there's a movie that he did with Nicole Kidman, one of her first movies. And when I heard Tom mention her, that's probably why she's, you know, sending out condolences, called Dead Calm. And before Nicole came to the States, she made this movie, Dead Calm, with Sam Neill in Australia in the late 80s. But my grandmother and her generation, born in the early 1900s, here in New York, across town from me, they were in Yorkville on the other side of town. But a lot of trauma in her family. And they went back and forth to Europe, even though she was born here. And in both world wars, she lost a lot of relatives, and especially in World War II, related to Nazis in Eastern Europe, came back to New York. And that trauma seemed to trigger her hoarding. And then, so here's the kicker also. When I was probably right out of college in the 1980s, she had a fire next door to her, and it really affected her place. And she had hidden all her money in books. And so it really compounded the hoarding situation. So I'm curious if you dealt with anything like that.
2: Absolutely. I mean, in my experience, my personal observation is that every hoarder that we've worked with, they have suffered the loss of a loved one that preceded their hoarding. So that loss really just triggers that the need to keep stuff.
0: Ethan, keep in touch with us and let us know of any strange cases you come across, okay?
2: I absolutely will.
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3: Picture this if you can. As crowded as Highway 95 is now, with a road widening project, heavy equipment, heavy dump trucks coming in, hauling material in and out, wouldn't that be a recipe for disaster?
4: Yeah, that's what I'm saying. I think that the Arcadia Boulevard project that runs north-south parallel east of Highway 95 is the most feasible thing, because they can be building that while we're all using Highway 95 when it opens up, it's like, well, that's it.
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11: News this hour from Town Hall, I'm John Scott. Jordan's military said it intercepted 4 missiles launched by Iran. Jordan hosts U.S. forces and aircraft. And this attack came as Iran also targeted Bahrain on Tuesday morning, following a new round of American strikes targeting the Islamic Republic. South Carolina Governor Henry McMaster has named Darlene Graham Nordone as her late brother Lindsey Graham's temporary replacement in the Senate. Nordone will serve the majority of the remaining months of his term, which ends in January. Majority Leader John Thune says she'll be sworn in this afternoon. Meanwhile, national politics reporter Meg Kennard says Senate colleagues are feeling Lindsey Graham's death personally.
12: Even though there are deep partisan divides when it comes to the issues, members of the Senate have been known to be pretty tight with one another across the aisle. And many Democrats and Republicans since Graham's death have taken to social media and done a number of news interviews reflecting on their work with him. And even if they disagreed on something, appreciation for his passion for the issues that he worked on.
11: Reporter Meg Kennard. Tough times for some dairy farmers in Vermont.
13: That's because some dairy processors gave up on the state. A recent wave of dairy plant closures highlighting pressures like high cost and aging infrastructure. Vermont dairy farms face an $8.65 loss per 100 pounds of milk, while California and Texas farmers are seeing profits. Elected officials are seeking reforms to support the industry, but the future remains very uncertain. Jason Walker reporting.
11: And oil prices are higher. World shares are mixed after markets in Tokyo and Seoul rebounded from earlier losses. More on these stories from townhall.com.
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20: Your overnight forecast on KTOQS 1340 and 92.9. Right now in Needles, it's clear and 91 degrees, with an overnight low around 82. Tomorrow brings sunny skies and a high near 113, with a low around 84. Over in Bullhead, currently 94 and clear, with tomorrow's high near 112. KTOQS 1340 and 92.9 has news and weather at the top of every hour, 24 hours a day. From the KTOQS Route 66 Broadband Weather Center, I'm Jessica Ann.
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1: In a moment, Rob Guttrell back with us on Coast to Coast as we talk about his work as a pet medium and paranormal investigator right here on Coast to Coast AM. 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

0: And welcome back to Coast. George Norrie with you. Rob Guthrie is with us, an author, paranormal investigator, pet medium. Since he was a teenager, he could receive messages from ghosts or spirits and distinguishes between them. He recently retired from NASA, where he was a meteorologist for almost 25 years. Rob gives fundraising lectures for animal rescues and teaches people how pet spirits communicate. Rob, it's been about 4 years, but welcome back.
1: Thank you. Thank you for having me back. How have you been?
0: I'm good. How about yourself? Family good?
1: Very well,
0: everybody
1: thank
0: good?
1: You.
0: Super. How many launches did you have to scrub as a meteorologist?
1: Fortunately, I wasn't involved in that aspect as a meteorologist. I focused on tropical meteorology, so I managed a hurricane page for NASA.
0: Are the hurricanes getting lighter, or are they still out there?
1: Oh, they're getting more intense. They're getting much more intense as the world continues to warm, holds more moisture. We're seeing stronger storms. Actually, the National Weather Service, National Hurricane Center, had to alter the scale a little bit. I think that was back in 2005. So
0: They cut back on NOAA. That wasn't a smart idea, was it?
1: Oh, gosh, no. No, I've noticed the degradation of some of the forecasts. Even in retirement.
0: What made you retire?
1: I'm old.
0: You're not old.
1: I'm old enough. So, but yeah, thank you. No, I reached retirement age, and I was with the government for 25 years. So,
0: how did you get involved in being a pet medium?
1: Oh gosh, that's the other side of the coin. So. I realized that I had some kind of an ability when I was 13 years old, saw my grandfather appear to me. And 6 months after he died, scared me, of course, as a teenager. And I talked to my parents about it. My mother confessed that she had abilities. And she kept them from us because she didn't want us to think, you know, she was weird. But long story short, when I was in 2005, I had a puppy that was tragically killed by a car. Uh-huh. And, so he became the lightning rod for educating me about how pets communicate from the afterlife, because he started right out of the chute giving me signs that he was okay. So out of a tragedy came this gift. He reawakened my abilities, and it made me think about life in general, George. And one thing I've realized is that everybody has a mission in life, even though our time is short. And sometimes that mission is to help other people. And that's what his mission was. He was only 7 months old when he was tragically killed by a car. And his mission has enabled me to bring healing to people around the world.
0: What happened? Did he run out in front of the car, or what happened?
1: I was walking him and my roommate's dog, and his leash opened when he saw a dog across the street. And on a street that doesn't have many cars, somebody was speeding about 50 miles an hour on a back street. And and that's what happened.
0: Did they stop?
1: Oh, yeah, they stopped, but they didn't talk to me. It was a tragic situation, and it was very strange. It was quite a blur, you know, as with any tragedy, that time period is just a blur. But I had plenty of neighbors that had come out and helped me through, sat with me, brought his body back to my house so that I could take him to the vet for cremation. So the moment I walked in the house, though, that was his first sign, because the radio was playing. Mm-hmm. And

0: Spirits can manipulate electricity. They can do things like turn TVs on, turn radios on, make interference and so forth. So I walked in this house and I was the only one there. My roommate was at work, and I had not had turned the radio on, but the radio was playing. And I didn't understand what happened, what was going on. I couldn't even find the radio. And it was playing a song by Garth Brooks called The Dance, about a man who had lost someone that he loved very deeply. And there couldn't have been a more appropriate song. So that was the first sign.
1: It's all about
0: And
1: timing, isn't
0: it's timing is everything. So from there, I used to write everything down in a journal, and that journal became the impetus for my first book.
1: it? And this little puppy was named Buzz, right?
0: Yeah, I named him Buzz. That was my nickname. But when I was on the radio, I had a radio. I used to work on the radio on part time, and I drank a lot of coffee, so people used to call me Buzz.
1: After Buzz Aldrin.
0: Maybe, or just the effects of the coffee.
1: When did you decide to become a meteorologist?
0: Oh gosh, I was very young. I grew up in New England, and I was inspired by the blizzard of 1978, which was a blizzard that crippled the East Coast. And I wanted to understand how that could happen. I was a teenager, a young teenager, and fascinated by the weather. And then we got hurricanes, of course. So between hurricanes and blizzards, that's what inspired me to pursue weather.
1: Do you know the name Cheryl Jones?
0: I do not.
1: She was a meteorologist for CNN, and she is our investigative reporter here. But she was a weather person in the Kansas City, Missouri for years. But she was one of the few news anchor people and meteorologists at CNN. And
0: Wow.
1: she still does a little weather on the side for us.
0: That's awesome. A meteorologist never really retires,
1: No.
0: because even now I send out, forecasts to my neighbors.
1: The weather never changes, does it?
0: It doesn't.
1: Back to Buzz.
0: Yeah, Buzz was So Buzz was only 7 months when he passed away, and Buzz came through in different ways. So one of the ways that he came through was leading me to another dog that resembled him, and it wasn't even in the area. I remember being on vacation in 2009, and we were touring Old San Juan. If you've never been, you should go.
1: I have not.
0: Oh. Well, it's quite beautiful. There's multicolored houses, and there's an old fort there, and which is haunted, which I had an experience in. And excellent food, wonderful people. So, regardless, when we were walking around, we didn't map out anything. There were no maps. This was 2009. So, we had to make a choice about what direction to go in. And I felt the urge to walk down one particular street out of five in a rotary, if you will. And when we get to the end of the street, I realized who nudged me. It was Buzz, because there was a dog walker, and he was walking a Weimaraner that looked like Buzz. And then it hit me. The date was February 22nd, 2009. It was 4 years to the day he passed away. So that made me think, this is not a coincidence. Absolutely not a coincidence. It's the anniversary of his passing, and here I run into the only Weimaraner on the entire island of Puerto Rico that looks like him.
1: And I'll tell you, that is the birth date of my late father, Feb 22.
0: Oh, so this is there's no such thing as a coincidence. So that means that your dad is here with you tonight.
1: And he might be with Buzz too.
0: Did you have a dog growing up?
1: Several.
0: Okay, so this is why I was influenced to tell this story. So So your dad and your dogs are all together.
1: They're watching over him, I hope.
0: Mm-hmm.
1: You've written, what, 15 books?
0: I have. I have. It's easy for me to write books. I'm not, I don't understand how fiction writers can do it because it's all imagination. As someone who writes true paranormal books, I write about my experiences. And that's so much easier because all you have to do is just remember what happened. So yes, I just published my 15th book. It's called, The Haunting of Wilson Castle, which is a castle in Vermont. I did a paranormal investigation and covered quite a number of ghosts, a lot of history, and we uncovered a 100-year-old secret. So
1: what was the secret?
0: It's a family. It's about a family that lived there, and, the child, was not who they believed him to be. So
1: were you practicing animal afterlife work as a medium while you were a NASA meteorologist?
0: Oh yes, I was. But you know, when you work with fellow scientists, there are a lot of skeptics, so you don't talk about it.
1: Did they know though?
0: Most of them did not know. There were a few who had sensitivities. So as a medium, this gift means that you can sometimes sense who has a similar gift and you can approach them. I did make a mistake of approaching someone that did not, and she was quite awful. But for the most part, I did not talk about it. I, as a meteorologist, it was important for me to explain how this all works or figure it out, using science. So I applied the science of energy to this, to the paranormal, and it began to make perfect sense. I mean, I could explain, cold spots. I finally figured out why ghosts get stuck on Earth and can't cross over themselves. So there are a lot of aspects of energy that really do come into play and explain both earthbound ghosts and spirits who have crossed over. And I distinguish between the two of them because they are different.
1: Robbie, is it inhumane to put an animal down when it's nearing its death?
0: No, it's actually courageous. That's a great question. I've done that, you know, I've had to make that choice for them of them. What it means is that you have found the courage to help someone pass out of pain. And it means that you have learned their lesson, which is unconditional love. You know, we really need to be that caring and considerate with people. I know that several states in the U.S. have laws in place that allow us to do that, die with dignity, rather than watch people suffer agonizingly for days, months, years, even. They're also very grateful. What I hear from pets that passed over is that they're very grateful to us that we found that courage to help them cross over. And I know it comes with a lot of guilt. Have you had to do that yourself, George?
1: A couple times, yeah.
0: Yeah, and what's it feel like? What's it feel like after you do that?
1: Well, the grief is unbelievable, especially when you have kids that are close to the pet. That makes it even more difficult. But it's a decision you have to do because in some cases the animal could even move.
0: Yes, absolutely. I remember at 4 years old was my youngest experience where my parents had to make that decision for our cocker spaniel named Penny. That was actually my youngest memory. That I had just turned 4, and I remember my mother crying hysterically on the phone, and I asked her what was wrong, and she said they had to let Penny go to heaven. That's a pretty traumatic first, you know, earliest memory. But I love that dog. And you're right. It affects everybody. But they don't want us to feel guilty. Instead, they want us to remember the life that they lived with us and the good memories, and show pictures and talk about funny things that they used to do, or like how they would, you know, steal slippers or beg for food or cuddle up next to us. Those things will bring back positive feelings, and that's the way they want us to remember them, and as young and energetic as well.
1: Do the deceased animals come back as other animals?
0: I have found that they do come back, but they wait for us until everyone they know in this life has crossed over, and then we will all come back together. But they do come back as other animals. In my experience, what I've been told, what I've learned is that they don't cross over into the human kingdom. It's the animals versus humans. They stay in separate kingdoms, if you will.
1: I was always wondering about that, whether a human being could be a dog or a dog could become a human.
0: You know, I thought about that a lot. And so when people ask me that often, I will joke and say, well, you know, if you look over in your coworker in your office is sitting there licking his hand, maybe he was a cat in a previous life.
1: Or barking.
0: Right.
1: Do pets know that it's their time?
0: They absolutely do. But the one thing I've learned is that they will try and fight as long as they possibly can. And they don't do it necessarily for themselves. They do it for us. They often, for people who have pet children, they may not even notice symptoms of degradation in their pet. They may not even notice pain in their pet, and that's because they try to hide it. And the reason they try to hide it is they don't want us to worry. They don't want us to be concerned, and they think that they can work through it themselves, even though they can't. I will give you an example. In July of last year, our dachshund, who was 14 years old, his name is Tyler. He had gained a little weight. He had gained some weight, and he looked a little bloated. So we took him to get an ultrasound. The results that day were that he had cancer, stage 4 cancer in 5 organs.
1: Oh,
0: and the veterinarian said she didn't know how he was alive. And she said, just take him home and make him comfortable. Now, we thought he may have had a growth that had made him look like he had gained weight, but he was fine up until then, absolutely fine. And then I took him to get the ultrasound, and then George, 3 days later, he passed away. He lost his ability to walk that night. He lost his ability to urinate. He lost his ability to defecate. He started whining in pain. And, you know, we knew we had to help him. But the one thing that made it hard is that he had his full mental faculties.
1: And they always do. Stay with us, Rob. We're going to take a short break and come back with more. Rob's website is petspirits.com, linked up at coasttocoastamlight.com, and he has 15 books out on pets in the afterlife. 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
1: We'll take your calls next hour with Rob Guthrow as we talk about animals and the other side. 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

0: And welcome back, George Norrie with Rob Guthrie, as we talk about the spirit world. You know about a rabbit named Wudge. Tell us about that thing.
1: Wudge is a pretty incredible rabbit that I connected with, George. And he had tremendous insight into life. And one thing that he told me to pass on to his dad was that love is nothing to apologize for. Now, I didn't come up with that myself. And that was in reference to helping him pass. Because his dad kept saying how sorry he was and kept apologizing for helping him pass and letting him go. And that was the most incredible message. And it came from a rabbit. And I've actually done readings for several rabbits, so they all seem to be very wise. So that's one thing that they have in common. Something, you know, getting to know how pets think and how they perceive the world has been really amazing. I always tell people that you really need to trust your feelings when it comes to your pets, because they communicate a lot through emotion. And they read our emotions, and you can read their emotions if you just tune into them.
0: Does a pet rabbit lie?
1: Good question. No. Pets,
0: I didn't
1: pets
0: think
1: really,
0: so.
1: Pets really don't know how to lie. I think that's a human trait, sadly. And we could learn a lot from pets: how to love, how to be honest, how to care for others, how to be unconditionally caring. They're very nurturing, and they're very protective too. Of course, there are a lot of pets that come through to me that are extremely protective, especially when it comes to having children in the house. So, George, you said that you had several dogs when your kids were
0: little,
1: with your kids, and yeah. How many of them were protective of the kids?
0: All of them. They were Labradors, and you know what that kind of breed is. It's very motherly.
1: Yes. So after they passed, they would have still tried to be around the children to protect them. They could have done things like nudge their bed. They could have laid down next to their beds. And they would have appeared as a kind of a darker shadow. Sometimes when with people who lost pets, sometimes at night is the easiest time to recognize signs from them, of course, because it's very quiet. There's no interference. The noise level is way down, and that's why it's easier to recognize signs from pets when it's nighttime. Some of them like to jump on our beds. Especially cats will do that. I've connected with a number of cats that will like to, curl up next to their pet parent's head if they will, or play with their hair. Dogs like to also curl up on the bed if they used to sleep on the bed.
0: And sometimes people see the indentation of the paw prints or the body, right?
1: Yes. Yeah, that's another way. One woman told me that her dog would always come into the bathroom whenever she would take a shower. And after her dog passed, she would see indentations of his paw prints on the bath mat. So they do whatever they did in life, they will do in the afterlife to let us know they're okay.
0: When we take calls next hour, if somebody wants a reading on a pet that has passed, do you do that? And then what do you need from them?
1: I do readings. And usually what I need to tune in is a photograph, but I know that's not possible on radio, of course. So what they would have to do is give me the pet's name and describe the pet and make sure they tell me if it's a, a male or female, because in spirit, energy is all the same. It's all love. So just so I can use the correct pronouns. I've done readings where people have sent me a dog's name and said, this is Peanut. And they didn't tell me if it was a boy or a girl. So, you know, I do email readings, and you have to write Peanut 1,000 times instead of he or she. So I can connect. Doing it without a picture is a little more challenging for me, but, you know, spirit is there, and, that's what it's all about. So.
0: Do you connect sometimes with frogs or turtles or things like that?
1: Yeah, that's a great question. The answer has been no. The reason is that wild animals are things that I cannot communicate with. And that's because they don't know our language. They don't know our habits. They don't know our emotions. They don't know our routine. And they certainly don't know our surroundings. But when you domesticate a pet, whether it's a turtle, or a rabbit, or a dog or cat, you're bringing them into your home. And by bringing someone into your home, they can look around and observe, and convey that to a medium. So I have connected with pets in different countries, and I have seen the insides of homes in Turkey, in Mexico, in places, you know, I've never been. So really it's about domesticated, pets, because they also learn language, and that's really important too. Because they, even if they speak a different language, when you're a medium and you're reading spirit, it comes through as emotion and sometimes as pictures. I will tell you that I did a reading for a dog, and the couple was from South Africa, as it turned out. And the way I found that out is that the dog gave me a word that I never heard of, and it was Oingwe, O-O-I-N-G-U-A-Y. That's what I said. I'm like, what is that? So, the dog kept having eye problems. It made my eyes feel sticky. And I kept rubbing my eyes, and I didn't understand what was happening. So I knew that there was something, the dog had something wrong with his eyes. So I wrote to the pet parent, and I spelled out that word. I said, look, I don't know what this means. Maybe you do. And they wrote back and said, oh, we are in South Africa, and we do speak Afrikaans, the language Afrikaans, in the house sometimes. And Uingwe means eye entry. So the dog was apparently getting medication in the entry of his eye. There's no way I would know that.
0: Of course not.
1: Yeah. So another dog told me a Russian word, and I can't remember the Russian word off the top of my head, but I had to look it up, and it meant king of dreams. And as it turned out, the pet parent, with the only sign the pet parent was getting, was seeing the dog in their dreams. So totally fascinating how great they are at communicating.
0: And of course, the pet, is it always communicating?
1: From the other side?
0: Yeah.
1: No, it takes way too much energy for them to communicate all the time, because they don't belong here. So they will typically give us signs around birthdays, anniversaries, and holidays. Anniversaries meaning the anniversary of their adoption or the anniversary of their passing. Those are the times they do that. And the reason they do it around those times is it's not that they know what an anniversary is, but they do know that our emotional energy is elevated around those times, because we, as humans, remember those anniversaries. So when our emotional energy is elevated, they connect to us at those times.
0: Is there a difference between a cat or a dog in the afterlife?
1: No, There isn't. They do embody what they were in the physical. They still show those same traits. That's really the difference. But one interesting aspect about the afterlife that is important to help people understand is the difference between a ghost and a spirit. And, you know, you've talked a lot about haunted places on the program, and I call those earthbound entities ghosts, because when we pass, we have the ability to choose where we want to go as a soul, energy with memories, personality, and knowledge. And those who chose to stay earthbound are what I call ghosts. Those who have crossed over into the light, gone to the other side, or heaven, paradise, whatever, I call those a spirit. And they have different abilities. Ghosts are stuck. Spirits can come to you anywhere. Like my dog Buzz showed up in Puerto Rico when I was on vacation. But 99.5% of pets will cross over and go to the other side. And they will be waiting for us on the other side. You know, I always tell people that if my 7 dogs who have passed aren't there, I'm not going. So,
0: do they know what the other side is like? Do they understand it?
1: So it's difficult for us as humans to understand it. But I always tell people to, it's a place where energy is. So I always tell people to just imagine like a very foggy day, where it's just misty and it's peaceful and it's quiet. And that's pretty much what the other side is. But there, it's feelings of love and peace and comfort.
0: Fascinating.
1: Yeah, they've never described anything. You know, some mediums will describe physical things on the other side, but that's not what I've been shown. I've never seen buildings or grassy fields or anything like that. Because the other side is it's energy. From a scientific standpoint, it's energy. And we can imagine those things, and sometimes spirits will convey those images to people as a way of comfort, like the Rainbow Bridge. The Rainbow Bridge is not a thing. I mean, it's not really a thing. It was created by us, conceived by us, so that we will have a visual that shows us comfort and peace. Even on the covers of a couple of my books, I have pets on a bridge, because that's the way that we put it together. That's the way we think about it.
0: Are there angelic animals?
1: I think there are animals that act more as guardians. Sometimes they act as spirit guides. So what that means is they will influence us to do things that are better for ourselves, to keep us from harm. And typically that happens when you deal with an old soul. And I can talk about that. But I do have a story to tell you about how animals act as protectors. We talked about that, you know, with your dogs protecting your kids. There was one instance. It was about 6 years ago when I went to a convention in Baltimore, and my dog Dolly had passed. She was a Weimaraner, and she was my heart dog. She was the one I was closest to. Mm-hmm. I left the convention, and I got to my car in a parking garage, and I felt like I wasn't ready to go yet. So I looked down outside the parking garage, and I saw a Dunkin' Donuts. So I said, okay, I'm going to go get a coffee. I don't need it, but I'm going to go get it. Long story short, when I got in the car, when I got on the highway, had I not stopped and got that coffee from that nudge that I got, I would have been involved in a multiple car accident.
0: Wow.
1: And Yeah, because I got to the top of the ramp and it was closed.
0: Dolly
1: and
0: saved your life.
1: Yep, it did. And that was Dolly. Dolly is a spirit guide to me. I knew that it was her that nudged me to like look out and happen to see that Dunkin' Donuts there and just go get that coffee.
0: Now, how do you know it wasn't part of your intuition? Yours?
1: Because I always feel her around me. And my intuition, is not necessarily too good. I give everybody the benefit of the doubt when I meet people. So I open myself up to be hurt because I'm very trusting. I'm very hopeful. And I'm an empath. So when you're trusting and you're optimistic and hopeful, your judgment isn't that good with everybody. Because to me, everybody deserves an equal chance.
0: Where do we get your books?
1: They're all on Amazon. Just look up, type in Rob Guttrow, GUTRO, and you can get them in paperback, audiobook, or Kindle.
0: All right, we'll be back with Calls with Rob in just a moment on Coast to Coast. 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
6: News this hour from Town Hall, I'm John Scott. President Trump tells the Salem Radio Network's Hugh Hewitt show the attacks on ships and recurring strikes show that Iran did not intend to honor the ceasefire deal.
7: It was a test. We didn't know. It didn't. Look, memorandum of understanding when you're dealing with sleazebags don't mean much. And they don't mean much when you're dealing with honorable people, too, because it's a memorandum of understanding. It doesn't mean much. And I said, why are we even, it's a standard tactic in the U.S., that you go to a memorandum of understanding and then you go to the deal. I said, just go to the deal first. But you know what? It was sort of a test. And they weren't there. They didn't honor the test. We had this deal settled numerous times. I said, watch. I guarantee, watch. And they never followed it.
6: Due to Iranian noncompliance, the U.S. launching a third night of strikes against a broad swath of Iran, President Trump notified Congress that limited military action had resumed. On another battlefront, new works in store to help Ukraine to combat the threat from Russia.
8: Ukraine and 9 other countries announced that they are forming a coalition to protect Europe from ballistic missiles. Zelensky was in Paris seeking help in developing measures against Russia's missile attacks that have pummeled Ukraine as the rest of Europe remains wary of Moscow's wider ambitions on the continent. Zelensky and leaders of Denmark, France, Germany, Italy, the Netherlands, Norway, Spain, Sweden, and the United Kingdom say they recognize the growing threat posed by ballistic missiles, which are harder to stop than cruise missiles or drones. I'm Lisa Dwyer.
6: And Darlene Graham Nordone has been selected. She'll be her late brother Lindsey Graham's temporary replacement in the U.S. Senate. More on these stories from townhall.com.
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13: Weather on K-Talks 1340 and 92.9. Right now in Needles, it's 88 degrees under clear skies, with lows around 82. Today's high reaches near 110, and tomorrow stays sunny with a high near 113. Bullhead is at 91 and clear. K-Talks 1340 and 92.9 has news and weather at the top of every hour. From the K-Talks Route 66 Broadband Weather Center, I'm Jessica Ann.
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1: 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And we will be back with him and your calls in a moment on Coast to Coast AM. 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

0: And welcome back, George Norrie, along with Rob Guthrie. Rob, so far we've talked about animals that seem to be very benevolent and kind. What about the spirits of animals that aren't so good? Are they out there?
1: So there are certainly wild animals that that can be hostile. However they were in life, they will be in the afterlife unless they cross over. Once we cross over, then we have an awakening about how our behavior was not good, maybe, on Earth, and we try to make amends. That's why when mediums talk to people who passed on the other side, a lot of people will ask for forgiveness for something from people they hurt. Animals, though, they're more instinctual. For those who have domesticated pets that may have unfortunately taken the lives of another pet, you need to know that they come through and they say that they were not in their right mind. And there's always remorse for their actions.
0: Has there ever been an opportunity with a pet communication with you that you felt awkward with it?
1: Oh, sure. There's been many. Because I do readings by email, usually, George, there are things that I sometimes hesitate to put in an email reading. Like, there was one... there was one dog that ate something that the pet parent had left out, and that ultimately led to the dog's passing. And that's really hard for me because my intention is not to make somebody feel guilty. It's to just bring what I'm getting. There was another dog named Clancy who came through to me, and the mom asked for a reading. The dog was showing me that when he was let out in the backyard, that he was eating plants. He was a puppy, and he passed. And she didn't understand how he passed because he looked perfectly healthy mm-hmm. before she went out, and her husband took care of him, and then he revealed that. So his message was, it was difficult for me to share. And then I learned that there are so many varieties of plants that are toxic to dogs. His story appears in one of my books as a lesson for all pet owners to be aware of what plants may be toxic. So that was hard too. That was a very hard one to put there.
0: Does this get emotional for you sometimes?
1: Oh my gosh, that's why I do email readings, George. I cry during my readings. it's all about love. And I can't tell you every night if I do pet readings, I'm in tears. I feel the love that these pets have for their pet parents. And I already choked up earlier on the program. It's all about love.
0: I noticed that.
1: Yeah, that's mild.
0: Yeah. What is it about a pet that gets to you?
1: Oh gosh, if we could just learn so much from them about how to treat others. Just love without condition. I don't think humans are capable of that. I don't think I've met any humans that are capable of that. They teach us how to be better. And for people who don't or never have had pets, you're really missing out. There's no love like the love of a pet. As you know, you're a dog dad.

0: So, yeah.
1: I'm going to give you the information and then we'll go to the caller. You ready?
0: Okay.
1: Most of them want readings for their pets. A few just have questions for you.
0: Okay.
1: Here's a cat named Casey, female. We're going to Sandra in Cleveland, Ohio. Welcome to the program. Hi, Sandra.
2: Hi, George, and hi, Rob.
0: Hi, Sandra.
2: I'm calling. Hi there, and thank you for the work that you're both doing. I'm calling about hoping I can get some information or message from my cat, Casey. She's a female tabby with a four white paws, white chest, white belly. She passed when she was 16 and a half from advanced feline kidney disease.
0: FIV?
2: Yes. Mm-hmm. And she had bright green eyes, too, by the way.
1: 16 and a half is a pretty good run for a cat, isn't it, Robbie?
0: Yeah, that's a good life. So what are you looking to find out from her?
2: Well, if there's anything she wants to say in the way of a message, but also if she's planning on coming back to me, you know, reincarnation.
0: Sure. So there are a couple of things. Number one, you actually have felt her in the house. She's been up on your furniture. She likes to look out the window. She still likes to do that. She said that she's led you to another cat that has mittens.
2: Yeah,
0: I guess that would be white paws. So whenever you see another cat that has mittens like that, that would be her influence getting you to the right place at the right time to see that. She will not reincarnate in this lifetime. She will be waiting for you on the other side.
2: Okay.
0: Yeah. She wants to make your transition to the other side as easy as possible. So that's why they wait. But she has done some things around the house. Sometimes you'll think you may have noticed something was not where you left it. That was her moving things around because okay. she has a habit of she's showing me her left paw pushing things.
2: Mm-hmm.
0: So just keep an eye out for her in those ways. She's very sweet. Okay, and she's very thankful to you.
1: Appreciate it. Do the animals enjoy communicating through you, Robbie?
0: They do. They're usually very excited when they come into me. Sometimes I sit in a home office and I keep it pretty dark except for one light. And sometimes I will actually visually see them come in the room and they'll do like zoomies, if you will. They'll run around. Sometimes cats will actually jump up on my shoulder. Actually, there's one right now that keeps bothering my right ear. So there's a cat that we're going to be talking about sometime that like to do that.
1: Next up, let's go to a dog, male dog, German Shepherd named Jazz. We'll go to Iasius in Hawaii. Welcome to the program. Hi, Iasius. Go ahead.
3: Hey, nice talking to you.
1: You too.
3: Yeah, I'm on Maui. Yeah, this dog is named Jazz Von Justice, a purebred German Shepherd. He was kind of a bully, and the trainer said, never get a dog that's a bully or, you know, shows signs of not aggression, but I can't think of the word. But anyways, he would always bite everybody he met, and then he'd love them after that. But when he bite them, he wouldn't hurt them. He just kind of chew on your arm a little bit. But anyways, I kind of miss him. He died several years ago, and he used to come to me, I thought, and I haven't seen him or thought of him in a while.
1: How old was he when he went?
3: Well, he had Fishers, so he died kind of early. I think he was like 5 or 6.
1: Yeah, that's early. Go ahead, Rob.
0: So he was in discomfort physically. I mean, he's making me feel like he had some digestive issues too, and there was a tooth a tooth issue as well. Especially on the right-hand side of his mouth. So he was uncomfortable, and that made him nudgy, if you will.
3: From a young age?
0: Yeah, from a young age. It was the physical thing. Yeah, so it was a genetic thing, it seems. And I find that there are genetic things that are much more prevalent in purebreds than they are in mixes. So that makes sense to me.
3: Well, I guess my question is, why would he kind of nibble on people and be a bully? But he was such a sweet dog.
0: Yeah. So that was more of a protective thing. It was a protective thing for you. Although he's telling me he regrets doing it to you sometimes. Did he do it to you sometimes? Like when you first got him?
3: Once. Yeah. I hadn't seen him in a couple of years, and I went over to my ex-wife's house, and he nibbled on me. He didn't hurt me.
0: No, but it wasn't as...
1: Nibble's a nibble.
0: If he wanted to really hurt you, he would have. But yeah, he said he regretted that one time that he did that with you.
1: What causes a dog, Rob, to bite somebody?
0: There's all kinds of factors. A lot of them are physical ailments. Some of them are the trained aggression, and sometimes I think there's something with their nervous system. We had adopted a dog 4 years ago, a 10-year-old, and he bit me 15 times. So,
1: viciously or just then?
0: Well, he took blood, but he was a little guy, and it turned out he was abused for the 10 years that he was in another family, and they fractured his jaw. So, you know, he was being defensive, and sometimes that happens.
1: For years, when I was a kid, I hated dogs. I was afraid of them. Because I was attacked by one.
0: Oh my gosh.
1: He came running across the street and went right at me.
0: And how did you overcome your fear?
1: Eventually, I got a dog that was a good one for me. But when I was a kid, I was afraid of dogs.
0: Yeah, they can definitely put the fear in you. So, but that dog was trying to be, to be protective of him. And, that's why he regretted that one incident, that one nibbling incident.
1: Let's go to Cornelius in Louisiana. Hello, Corny. Go ahead.
4: Hey there, George and Rob. And I heard Maria from Miami. Hey, we need to pray for her since she just lost her husband. I heard my yet. George, I was just telling Tommy, and I like you, Rob, and you're saying some different things. I don't agree with all that, and I want to pray for one of our U.S. Marshals yesterday was murdered by a fugitive, George, and we need to pray for that family. It'll probably make the national news soon. But, Rob, I was telling Tommy about, you know, we live down here in the South in the bayous and backwoods, and there's these hellhounds and demon dogs and stuff with red eyes. So do you communicate with them, or do you believe that there are demons and devils? Because the Bible says that they're in there and stuff. So do you believe in evil or devil or demons?
0: Well, I will tell you that I've happily not communicated with anything like that. So,
1: nor do you want to, right?
0: Nor do I want to. No, I steer away from those any bad entities. So, no, as a pet medium, my responsibility is solely to communicate with pets and pets that have passed. So that's out of my wheelhouse.
1: Next up, let's go to more calls. We'll go to a black lab female named Sally. We're going to Tim in Alberta, Canada. Hey, Timmy, go ahead.
5: Hey, George, Rob, you're a brother. I'm 71, no kids, married, for 40 some odd years. But my dogs, Max, named after the Grinch's dog, Maxwell. Cody, they both lived 15 years. I've got a black lab and a black shepherd. That's because they came from the same litter. The only two females. I didn't want to break them up because they're each other close together. And my wife, no, one dog. We've always had one dog. No, two dogs would be too much. I said, I'm not breaking these girls up because of what happened before. Mm-hmm. And I got them to protect Sally because Sally was a 50-pound black lab, small black lab, tremendous personality. And I'm on a farm. She'd run out and chasing the coyotes by herself, barking. Wow. I have to go out and get her to come in. I said, I've got to get more dogs. So I got Maddie and Lily, their names. They're 11 years old now. And Sally passed. She was born on September 23rd, 2011. Mm-hmm. She passed January 14th, 2016. And I got my two daughters now to protect her. And she was killed that winter. It was a real mild spell in January. And she went out on the road, the gravel road off the farm. And I've got a long, long driveway. She never left the farm. Never. Mm. And this one day, January the 14th, everything was wrong. There were signs. There was a forewarning, and I just didn't read it. And when I came back, the snowplow had been just cleaning the roads up from bad weather before that, and it had struck her. And, it's like the whole world ends, eh? But, yeah, I just wondered if Sally's out there. I'm outside under the stars right now talking to you. My two girls are down there on their outside bed, and I just wonder if it was possible.
0: Yeah, so a couple of things about Sally is that she knew her time was coming, and pets know, they generally know when their time is coming. I've had seven dogs on the other side, and they've all known. So that's why she did something unusual that day, and she left. She left the drive because she knew that it was her time. Your other dogs, by the way, can see her and they have heard her. Have you noticed that one or two or both of your other dogs have started to do some things that she used to do?
5: George, I live in a married quarter. It was moved from base. I took a call to it when I was military policeman to do with this type of affair, occurrence, and they stopped running it out because it was continuous. And when they're in the house, man, they bolt together, their heads move like lasers looking around at something. I've just given up on thinking what it is. But maybe, eh?
0: Yeah, so in my Pets in the Afterlife books, I explained that dogs and cats have a different physiology than humans. What that means is they have different cones and rods in their eyes. They have different cones and rods in their eyes, and that enables them to see faster movement. Spirits move at a faster vibration than typically the human eye can see, but pets can see them head on. Also, the other thing that you need to know is that dogs can hear at different frequencies that humans can't hear. If you think of a dog whistle, dog whistles are at different frequencies. If you blow a dog whistle, dogs will perk up. They'll pay attention, but humans can't hear it. Spirits communicate on those frequencies that humans cannot hear. So that's why your dogs will be staring at something in a part of the house that looks like there's nothing there. It just means that she's visiting.
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6: 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As crowded as Highway 95 is now, with our road widening project, every clip, every dump truck coming in, hauling material in and out, wouldn't that be a recipe for disaster?
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1: 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Tom is here to tell us about our TV show, BeyondBelief.com.
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0: welcome back with Rob Guttrow as we talk about the spirit world. He's got 15 books. What are your favorite books, Rob?
1: Oh, gosh. Any of the Pets in the Afterlife series, of course, are near and dear to my heart. But one is, I do a lot of travel. So I have a series called Ghosts on a Medium's Vacation. And when I went to England, that was crazy. And one of my favorite experiences, my favorite books, as well as the Birdcage Theater. So those are two. And then I have this Haunting Of series where I go into haunted places in New England with a colleague who is a tech whiz. And so we've gone to Wilson Castle in Vermont. We've gone to Hunt Memorial Library in Nashua, New Hampshire. We've gone to Emory Estate in Massachusetts. Crazy stuff. And if people like to know, want to know what it's like to go on a investigation, I take you from the beginning to the end. And we've uncovered some crazy stuff. So many things are unique and interesting.
0: Let's go back to final calls. Let's go to Ruth in Maryland. She's got a question about a turtle named Tito. Is this your turtle, Ruthie?
2: Hi, George and Rob. Thank you so much for taking my call. And George, thank you so much for playing that Doggy in the Window song, because I haven't heard it in years. And right before you played it, my dog Teddy started barking because there was an ambulance out here. And when you played the song, I played it to him and sung it to him, and it quieted him right down when he heard that song.
0: That's what it does. And,
2: yeah. And anyway, Rob, and George, you must have read my mind, because you mentioned earlier about turtles, and that's what my question is about the turtle. Okay, Rob, I like to rescue turtles, and about 6 years ago, I rescued a little diamondback hat. He was a hatchling about the size of a quarter. And mm-hmm. I raised it for a year, and then I didn't want to just let it go anywhere. I was afraid it might get in a crab pot. So I donated to Chesapeake Bay Biological Group, and they have a reserve at PAX.
1: Yes.
2: And they put it, he was put there because they doing a study on him. Anyway, mm-hmm. just recently, a couple weeks ago, it hadn't even been quite a month, I found a little tiny box turtle on the trail. I live in a campground in a heavily wooded area, and we have a big trail back there. And normally that's where you see the turtles at. You don't see them up here in the campground. And it was a little tiny box turtle, and he wasn't really hurt or anything, but I just figured maybe I'd pick him up. I didn't want a dog to get him, and I didn't plan on keeping him. I was just going to keep him for a little while and then let him go. But he was doing so good. I mean, after like a day or two, he was eating like crazy. I mean, just eating. He grew in a couple weeks' time than I had him. I only had him about 3 to 4 weeks, and he grew a lot. But about a week after I had him, okay, there was one day where a big giant box turtle came walking through my yard. My dog was barking at him, and it's like he was looking, and then he got to the road, and he crossed over the road, but then when he got to the other side, he kept looking back at my camper, and then he came back again. And I just had the feeling that maybe that was the grandfather or something, and he was looking for his grandson. So I don't know. What's your opinion on it? And anyway, I released him today. I released him today because I called the Marine Museum and asked them what they thought I should do, and they said that he's getting so spoiled, and he's getting too used to eating the food, and it's better that I put him back right away. And I remember the exact spot, too, so I put him back in the exact spot. But
1: oh,
2: do
1: perfect.
2: You think that he'll be okay, and do you think that was possibly his family looking for him?
1: Yeah, animals definitely come back to where they would go. So yes, it makes perfect sense that any kind of parent or any relative would come back for the pet to make sure that they're okay. So same thing happens with turtles in the wild, or wolves, any animal in the wild, birds. Everyone does the same. That's right. When you see a baby bird fall out of a nest, the mother bird will usually hang around the bird, the baby bird, until she can get it to go to fly. So, yeah, no, that was a great idea to bring the turtle back to the place in which you picked up the turtle.
0: Next up, we're going to a male cat named Bobby A male cat named Bobby. Scott in Denver, Colorado, west of the Rockies. Hey, Scott.
3: Hey, how you doing?
0: Good to have
3: George
0: you with us.
3: Rob.
0: Go ahead, Rob.
1: Hey, Scott.
3: Hey. Yeah, I was. I lost Bobby here just a few weeks ago, and he had advanced kidney disease, and it was. Mm-hmm. It's been one of the hardest ones that I've ever had to let go. He's still missing, and it's. We have some other friends here that I know miss him, and just wondering how he's doing. If he had anything to say, or for if you can pick up on him or not.
1: So, yeah, I'm so sorry about your loss. It leaves an emptiness behind that is very hard to fill, especially when you keep coming into a room and you keep expecting to see him there. And he knows that. So he's going to be making. Have you dreamt of him yet?
3: No, I actually haven't. Not that yet. I can remember anyway.
1: Okay. So, Scott, so one thing that you can do is before you go to bed at night, look at a picture of him, focus on his eyes, ask him to come home to you just to visit. And dreams are the easiest way for spirits to communicate with us. So that's something that's going to that's the way that he's going to come in to you over the next couple of weeks. But he wants you to know that he's very grateful for the attention and the care that you gave him. He's telling me that he didn't like the box. Is that, I guess that's the, did you have to take him in a cat carrier to the vet?
3: Yeah, I had to put him in a carrier to take him back over to the vet to, you know, have him put down.
1: But he's telling me he didn't like the box. He was anxious, you know, in it, but he knew that you were doing this out of love. The other thing that he's going to do is, I mentioned this earlier, and he's actually showing me this, is that he is going to walk on the end of your bed. So you may feel him very lightly on the end of your bed at night sometimes. That's one of the ways that he's going to make himself known. And he's always going to be in the kitchen. So he said he will make a noise in the kitchen. So you may hear either a meow, not so much a purr, but a meow coming from the kitchen. It will sound like it's from another room when you're somewhere else in the house. So audible noises, dreams, and also tactile stuff. So he's going to be pretty active. Right now, though, your grief is too deep. And grief is a negative emotional energy, acts as a block to signs when we lose our pets. Having just lost all three of our senior dogs in the last 10 months, my grief was blocking their signs, so I know. But over time, it's going to be a little easier. Also, pay attention to the anniversary of his birthday and his adoption day, because those are other times that he'll be coming around.
0: All right. Good luck, Scotty. Hope everything works out for you. Does the animal know that it's passed on, Rob?
1: They do. Animals are much more instinctual than humans. So that's why sometimes humans will get stuck, because they don't have that instinct that animals do. They will wander around sometimes and then they get trapped earthbound as a ghost, because their energy level depletes. But animals are much more in tune with their surroundings. And when they pass, they have a choice to cross over into the light or stay behind. And they, most of them, as I mentioned, cross over because they can sense peace and love on the other side. And that's where they want to go. Besides, our relatives in spirit are there too, calling them.
0: Next up, we're going to a male toy fox terrier named Batty. We're going to Tracy in Medford, Oregon. Welcome to the show. Hi, Tracy.
4: Hi, how you guys doing?
0: Great. Go ahead.
4: Well, I lost Batty a few years ago on Christmas Day. He was about 15, and I just adored him. And I just was wondering if maybe you can sense him or see him.
1: So, he was 15 years old?
4: Yes.
1: Is that what you said? Okay.
4: Yeah.
1: Because he's coming through with the number one. So he tells me that he was the number one in your life. And that the number one is something that he's been using ever since he passed to convey his presence. So have you seen the number one repeating several times?
4: I have. Yeah, I see 111 a lot.
1: Okay, great. So just know that whenever you see that number, that's him giving you a sign that he's around.
4: That's wonderful. Does he have anything else to say?
1: He's just very grateful and very happy. On the other side, he wants you to know that he loved his life. And there's something, you mentioned he passed on Christmas, right?
4: Yeah.
1: So did you do a special ornament or something acknowledging him?
4: Yes, actually. My husband made him a little, like a little box casket to be buried in.
1: Okay.
4: It was really nice, yeah.
1: So that's what he's acknowledging, and he's thanking you for that.
4: Oh, that's wonderful. Okay, thank you very much.
1: Right, sure.
0: How do you sense that, Rob? How does it come to you like that?
1: Usually they will show me little images in my mind, or sometimes I will feel things too. Sometimes pets will actually share physical feelings of, like when we connected to the person that had the cat that passed of kidney failure, I was feeling a pain in my kidneys before he even said anything. So they will share that as well, physical feelings, and then they'll show me little pictures, and then sometimes they'll tell me words or numbers.
0: Angela in Canada wants to share an encounter story with you. Hello, Angela.
5: Hi, nice to meet you, George. Great show.
0: Thank you.
5: And hello, Rob. Nice to meet you.
1: Hi.
5: Yeah. Okay, so German Shepherd male, and he passed. This has been a long time, okay, but it's something that you would understand, Rob, I know. So what happened was I was in a lot of grief with him, and it was probably, I think, just after I brought his remains home, I had him cremated. So actually I have a segment with his ashes here on the table. But it was maybe a week into it after he was gone, and I was laying there in bed, and I just woke up, but I was not fully awake, had my eyes closed still, but was aware of sounds and, you know, birds outside kind of thing. And I had my eyes closed, and all of a sudden, I see, like with my eyes closed, I see a light, a bulb, mm-hmm. very small starting out, and it started to get bigger and bigger and bigger and bigger, like right about my forehead between my eyes, right? Bigger, bigger, and all of a sudden there's this movement inside this ball. It becomes like a bubble, perfectly round. And this is like if you're looking at an x-ray too, by the way. So if you're looking at what an x-ray looks like when you put up the light, it's like a gray, white, black look. And then all of a sudden in that movement of the ball, there was like, I could see two holes, and then the holes developed more into a form of like the nose. Okay, and then the muzzle, and all of a sudden it just evolved into all of a sudden his head. And his head, like he had a German Shepherd, big blockhead, he was a working lion, big dog. And his outline was perfectly there looking at me. And it was just amazing. His eyes were hollowed out, right? And he's just looking at me, and it was just like magic. And all of a sudden then he just gives me a wink. And then it just kind of went away, right? But it was like, my sense was that, you know, right, the frequencies were there that it came into, that he was saying, look, I'm okay.
1: Mm-hmm.
5: And then I've been told over the years that that people that have this ability to, they say, you have this dog that hangs around. So he was a big dog, they would say, not exactly what his breed was. So, you know, and now I've got a little bit of a different setup with animals now, and I'm just wondering if there's anything, or if he has anything to say or feel towards what my current situation is like with who I have here.
1: With do you have dogs there now?
5: Yeah.
1: You do, okay. That was a pretty intense sign that you got. from him, which is a testament to your connection with him. So he would be what I would call a soul dog. Soul dogs are dogs that lived with us in previous lifetimes, and they come back to guide us, to learn lessons, to keep us protected, and they will always be in spirit looking out for you. That's their main role. So you have a canine soulmate on the other side. And they're going to be guardians, protectors, and so you may also hear him walking around the house at night. Sometimes he will do that, especially the protector kind of breeds, like German shepherds. And you may have seen a shadow in the house. Even if the house is dark, it will appear darker. That's how to know someone is visiting.
0: Great advice, Robbie, and come on back again. Let's not let 4 years go by so quickly. For Dan Galante, Tom Danheiser, Sue Trikas, Lex Lonehood, Jean Ladasour, Alec Frendes, Tim Banal, George Knapp, and Richard Serrett, I'm George Norrie, somewhere out there on Coast to Coast AM. We'll see you on our next edition. Until then, be safe, everyone.

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4: News this hour from Town Hall. I'm John Scott. President Trump set to welcome Iraq's new prime minister to the White House. The president has strongly backed Ali al-Zaidi, with the Republican president calling al-Zaidi's leadership a tremendous new chapter for U.S.-Iraq relations. Al-Zaidi's visit aims to strengthen economic ties and attract investment. The U.S. has attacked Iran, and Iran has retaliated across the Middle East.
5: The U.S. launched strikes on Iran early Tuesday, hours after President Donald Trump said Washington is reinstating a blockade on Iran in the Strait of Hormuz. Trump separately suggested the U.S. will charge other ships for safe passage, upending hundreds of years of American policy supporting freedom of navigation across the globe. Iran responded with attacks targeting Bahrain, Jordan, and two tankers associated with the UAE traveling through the strait, killing one mariner and wounding around eight others. The attacks come as Iran and the U.S. vie for control of the strait. I'm Charles de Ledesma.
4: Ukraine's Air Force says its air defenses have intercepted five ballistic missiles. They were launched by Russia in overnight attacks. It's the first time in nearly 2 weeks that Ukraine claims to have downed Russian ballistic missiles. An ICE agent fatally shot a motorist in Biddeford, Maine.
6: Maine Senator Angus King, an independent, says Homeland Security Secretary Mark Wayne Mullen told him the agent opened fire in Biddeford after the man tried to use his vehicle as a weapon against agents who were pursuing him for deportation. Apparently, the ICE agents didn't have body-worn cameras. Two immigrant rights groups ID'd the victim as a 26-year-old Colombian with a family authorized to work in the U.S. who had a Social Security number and was on his way to work when he was shot. The FBI is investigating. I'm Julie Walker.
4: More on these stories from townhall.com.
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11: 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Right now in Needles, it's 88 degrees under clear skies, with lows around 82. Today's high reaches near 110, and tomorrow stays sunny with a high near 113. Bullhead is at 91 and clear. K-Talks 1340 and 92.9 has news and weather at the top of every hour. From the K-Talks Route 66 Broadband Weather Center, I'm Jessica Ann.
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2: 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Good morning. Great to talk with you. Great to have a conversation with you over the course of the next 3 hours. Joining me to aid in that conversation will be the one and only Byron York coming up in our next hour. He, of course, the Dean of Political Reporters coming from the Washington Examiner. Also, we'll speak with HHS official Alex Adams coming up in the 7 o'clock hour as well. Matthew Spaulding from Hillsdale will join us for our ongoing conversation about America 250. And then we're going to wrap things up with, a friend of the program that we have great admiration for. And he's got a lot of fans out there. Mike Rowe, he of Dirty Jobs and, of course, Foundation Mike Rowe Works, to talk about something that he's been working on his entire career to make sure that there are skilled laborers in this country, American skilled laborers, to take American jobs that America needs done. And it looks like a new partnership with the War Department is helping out that endeavor in a big way. There are a ton of jobs that are identified now as national security concerns. We need Americans doing these jobs, and we need to make sure that our youth, our high schoolers and high school graduates, instead of thinking that the only path they have forward is to get some sort of anthropology degree or, you know, lesbian studies degree from a liberal arts college somewhere that's going to put them in debt for a couple hundred thousand dollars. Hey, got a better idea for you. Learn a skill, be on the job within a few months, and basically have a career for life without any student loan debt. That's all in the works right now through the Trump administration, and Mike Rowe is partnering with them. We got a great story to tell with him. He'll be joining us coming up in our 8 o'clock hour. You want to make sure that you're a part of that. We also have this shooting in Maine that we're going to try to give as many facts about and not things that will make anyone take to the streets and starts marching and screaming. And that's unlike whatever you're getting in the media elsewhere about that shooting involving ICE agents and a Colombian national. We'll get to that a little bit later, too. I do want to pick up where we left off yesterday with regard to the death of Lindsey Graham, because the governor, Henry McMaster of South Carolina, has moved rather rapidly for the plan to replace Lindsey Graham in the interim, as well as doing a special election. And I want to address this special election real fast, because I mentioned yesterday that South Carolina is going to be utilizing a completely inclusive, transparent, dare I say, democratic process to choose the new Republican nominee for senator replacing Lindsey Graham. He was up for re-election.

inherent democratic process to replace Graham Platner, who, though he did not pass away, his career is dead, at least his political career for now. Thank the Lord. He dropped out of the race, and now everyone up in Maine is wringing their hands trying to figure out, oh, what are we going to do? Oh, we had our candidate, and now we got to replace him. And, of course, any normal observer looking at the calendar and looking at when the election is and how much time they have to get a candidate, any normal observer says, just have a special election. Let the voters decide. They're not doing that in Maine. They're not doing what Republicans are doing in South Carolina. No, the Democrats, who continue to tell you that they're having an open and inclusive and transparent process, they're getting about 600 of the chosen few delegates to the Democratic Party, people who have decided to dedicate their lives to run and become a delegate to the convention. And again, I'm not discounting that process. A lot of parties utilize that process. But it's not, you know, your normal oyster man or lobster farmer or blue-collar worker that's serving as a delegate to the party for a convention to choose a nominee. The opposite of what they tell us they do. The opposite of what they tell us they are, these Democrats. No, these are select few who are obsessed with politics or dedicate their spare time to politics. Instead of serving in their local church, they serve the political party. And they're going to participate in this convention, and those 600 delegates will choose who their nominee is. It's got everything but a smoke-filled room. And someone needs to explain to me why Maine Democrats couldn't do a primary. Now, I'm told that in South Carolina, the state pays for the primary, the state pay for the election, and there's no money. The Maine Democrats don't have the money. Last I checked, these Marxists have a ton of money. They have enough money to put out a lot of TV ads and social media campaigns. So you can't tell me there's no money. But even if that's true, there are ways around this. In Virginia, parties often have a thing called a firehouse primary, where there's only a few locations where you can vote in that primary. And you need to go out of your way to go and vote. You need to be dedicated. You need to be motivated. But it's doable. And it's certainly a lot more democratic and inclusive than having just this little select number of people who are choosing the nominee. But even if it's true that it's impossible for Maine to have a special election because the Democrats would have to pay for it, by the way, I'm pretty sure Chuck Schumer's political action committees could write a check and cover the cost in a moment's notice. They just don't want to. But even if it were true that it was just a money thing, Maine would love to have an open, democratic, transparent, inclusive process like they keep telling you they're having. Every single video they put out explaining what the process is, they keep saying, well, just so you know, it's inclusive and it's democratic and it's transparent and it's open. And did we say it was inclusive? And it's not inclusive. If you're a Democrat in Maine, unless you decide that you want to be a delegate, the only inclusion you have is you're allowed to send an email to that delegate telling you who you want them to vote for. That delegate doesn't have to do anything you say. But that's fine. If it's money standing in the way, I just wonder something. And I beg any of you in Maine, or if you have friends in Maine, have them go up to their local Democrat warlord that covers whatever precinct they're in. I think that's what they call them. Is it warlord? Yeah, let's go with warlord. Have them go up to them and say, listen, could you just do us a favor? Next time you explain this arcane process to us, and tell us how inclusive it is, just preface everything by saying, by the way, if we have the money, we just have an election, and then you, the voters, could decide. But because we don't have the money, here's what we're doing instead. And they never say that. I guess it's implied. Or is it inferred? I always get that confused. Anyway, the Democrats are getting into a smoke-filled room, and they're hand-selecting Graham Platner's successor to be their nominee. Republicans in South Carolina, they'll be having a special election. They'll be having it by the second week of August, and the voters of South Carolina will choose who will replace Lindsey Graham on the ticket this November. And that's good. That's the way it ought to be. In the interim, they needed a replacement for Senator Graham in the Senate for the rest of his term, which lasts until, I think, the end of this year, December 31st or January 3rd, I believe, technically. And for that, they chose Lindsey Graham's sister,

0: Darlene. The president recommended this to the governor, and the governor confirmed that that would be the plan. Now, we've heard a lot about Lindsey Graham's sister. Lindsey Graham raised her after, at the age of 18, both of their parents had passed away. We don't know if the president recommended this course of action and the governor followed suit, or if the governor let the president know that this is what he was planning to do, and so the president said, oh, well, that's what I recommend. Either way, everyone seemed to be on board with it, and in fact, she's already been sworn in. Lindsey Graham's sister, Darlene, had been by his side through almost his entire political career. She campaigned with him. She was a big part of the Lindsey Graham story. And she's also a public servant. She is She is a public servant currently serving as the I had it right at my fingertips. This is what happens. Oh, she has a BS in sociology, an MA in rehabilitation counseling. Here it is. She served as the commissioner of the South Carolina Commission for the Blind, overseeing programs for people who are blind and have low vision. She's also worked in vocational rehabilitation and served on various state workforce boards. But she doesn't want to be a senator. She doesn't plan to be a senator. She's not going to be running for senator again. She is what is known in American politics often in cases like this. When a person in elective office dies, she is a placeholder. This happens. California just did this when Dianne Feinstein died. She's not specifically qualified to be a senator, but she has many qualifications to be able to fill this role and vote as her brother would have voted whenever a vote comes up between now and November. And I think there's some harmony to that. And it's been handled orderly, inclusive, democratic. It's the way things ought to be.
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0: Slightly more lucid than James Franco on a bender, claiming to see aliens in his backyard, I'm Larry O'Connor, your humble host for O'Connor and Company. Looking forward to a conversation with Byron York. The man has the greatest hair in all of political media. That head of hair is something I envy. I hold envy in my heart. But in case you didn't pick up what I was throwing down in our opening segment there with regard to how South Carolina is replacing Lindsey Graham, and how Maine is replacing Graham Plattner on the ticket, let me just summarize it. Democrats are hypocrites. Absolute lying hypocrites who are getting away with it. I've not seen one person in the mainstream media or on the cable news stations who are covering what's going on in Maine criticizing their process one iota. Well, you know, what are you going to do? I know what you're going to do. You let the voters decide. They're spending all this time explaining this convoluted process that they're going through, and when they could be putting some energy into actually, you know, having an election. And I'm tired of everybody telling me that, well, they don't have the money. The state government in Maine isn't going to pay for it, so what are they going to do? Last I checked, Democrats have access to a lot of money. You can't tell me that they can't go to George Soros and say, hey, could we have $1 million to run an election statewide, please? Hey, you know how everybody loves the Iowa caucuses? Everyone loves the Iowa caucuses. They're fun. I've been to the Iowa caucuses. They are fun. And one night every year, every 4 years, I should say, everybody goes to their local church or school or community center, boys club or whatever, and they all stand in the room, and everybody moves over to the side of the room to pick the candidate that they want to be the president, and or at least be the nominee for president. And everybody in the room gets counted depending on what candidate they're standing on the side of the room for, and then they submit that all across the state. And guess what? The party pays for that. State of Iowa doesn't pay for that. The political parties pay for the caucuses, that the storied caucuses that become the first in the nation voice about who our next president is going to be. And they can't even do anything that open and democratic in Maine. While they're screaming at us, Republicans will destroy our democracy, which, of course, is not a democracy. Republicans are anti-democracy. Republicans want to silence that. Maine is literally putting together a structure and a process right now that is the opposite of democracy. It's fine. Just stop lying to us. Stop being hypocrites. Stop telling us that you're something that you're not. You know that it's not open, inclusive, and transparent because every single statement they put out begins with that. We're being open and transparent and inclusive, and they're not. South Carolina, on the other hand, is doing actually what you should do. Let the people vote. Thank you very much. Last evening, to be exact, I had a great opportunity. I'm going to be talking it as the morning goes on, but I did want to just stop for a moment and thank the Speaker of the House, Mike Johnson. Speaker Johnson, they had a flurry of votes last night. He ended up going long in his regular schedule as a very busy man as Speaker of the House. But then he joined about 40 of us, 40 of us who are radio hosts, podcasters, and some pastors, and gave us a personal tour of the Capitol. This was a once-in-a-lifetime experience that Meredith and I got to enjoy and relish. We got a lot of video footage of him because this was more than just a tour of the Capitol led by the Speaker of the House. It was specifically based on the Speaker's faith, based on the faith that our nation was founded on, based on the Christian faith, and certainly the Christian faith fueled by the Old Testament and Judeo-Christian law and ethics and morality and tradition. Because for those of you who continue to hear from people that we are not a Christian nation or not a religious nation, that we are in no way linked to faith, well, you're being lied to. Our nation's founding, our document that we just celebrated, 250 years of existence, the Declaration of Independence, specifically talks about how the foundational principle is that we were created equal. Not that we were born equal, not that we just showed up equal, but that we were created equal by our Creator with certain rights that kings can't give us. And that sentiment is entwined not only in the principles and values that our nation was built on, but also in the very building our lawmakers occupy whenever they vote. It was a stunning, stunning tour. I've got some photographs, and we've got video that we captured that as the week goes on, we're going to be putting together some packages and showing you exactly what the Speaker was. This is a good man. 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
5: Arizona News Audio, a coalition of states, including Arizona, aiming to block the merger of Warner Brothers and Paramount. Attorney General Chris Mays saying it would mean higher prices, fewer movies, and loss of jobs.
6: Reduced attendance at our state's movie theaters will drive down economic activity across our entire economy.
5: Glendale police make an arrest in the death of 21-year-old Ariana Jones, reported missing by family members a week ago. Her body found in a shallow grave near Lake Pleasant.
7: Unfortunately, we did not get the end result for this family that we were hoping for, and we believe that we have discovered Ariana Jones's remains in a secluded desert area just north of the valley.
5: Jose Santiago with Glendale Police. His 24-year-old Dominic Rodolico claims the two were on a date and were attacked, and he escaped, but she did not. 50-mile-an-hour winds in the lower deserts Monday night. Another storm moving through, knocking out power and delaying flights at the airport. More in the forecast. Jeff Scott, Arizona News Audio.
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9: I have been saying for months that the political left in this country are hoping for a George Floyd moment or a Minneapolis ICE moment. I've been saying that they want unrest in the streets, and I've been criticized for saying that. How dare you? No, that's not true. The last thing they want is something horrible to happen. They don't know. They actually do. The Democrats want unrest. There's a reason why they refuse to fund the Department of Homeland Security, why they shut down the government 3 times in 1 year. They want chaos. They want to instill in voters a sense of unease, unnerve. They want you angry and frustrated and torn apart. Because that's a good political climate for an opposition party to make the case that we need new leadership. That it just is. And they saw their political fortunes rise because of the unrest in Minneapolis, because of the chaos in the streets in Minneapolis. They thought that was a good thing. They've actually talked about it. Gave them a political upper hand. You could argue that it did. Kristi Noem is no longer the Secretary of Homeland Security. Many observers believe in part because of the chaos ensued in Minneapolis. I've been saying that as we lead up to the election, they're going to want some kind of long, hot summer moment that they will be able to take to the streets and use as a political weapon against the Trump administration and Republicans in leadership. And it appears as though they may have gotten that event yesterday in Maine, of all places. You know, here we've got Maine, where because Graham Plattner is now no longer on the ticket and they've got a chaotic situation, and whoever they choose to replace him is going to be kind of a JV type politician. And now here they were thinking that they were going to defeat Susan Collins finally once and for all. And it appears that maybe not. Maybe Susan Collins lives to fight for 6 more years in the Senate. And now, boom, right there in Maine, they have their flashpoint. The facts. ICE agents out of the Boston division were doing their job, going after an illegal immigrant that had an open detainer order. Now, in the process of doing that in the city of, I believe it's pronounced Biddeford, Maine, in the process of surveilling and pursuing and trying to apprehend one illegal immigrant who had a open detainer for deportation. They encountered another foreign national, a gentleman from Colombia, excuse me, who was not the target of their investigation and actually did have a work permit. But for some reason, he didn't like the fact that there were ICE agents around. He didn't like the fact that there were federal law enforcement in any way whatsoever. So he would not stop his vehicle. The ICE agents asked him to stop his vehicle. Now, boys and girls, what do you do when a member of law enforcement at the federal, state, county, or city level, when a member of law enforcement that is properly identified as law enforcement tells you to stop your vehicle? What do? You stop your vehicle. When they tell you to get out of the vehicle, what do? Well, you get out of your vehicle. If they have probable cause to stop you and ask you, which they did in this case, that's what you're supposed to do. This gentleman did not. This gentleman did the opposite. This gentleman stayed in his vehicle, defied those lawful orders, and even though ICE agents had surrounded his vehicle, he continued to try to back up, forward, reverse, and try to get his vehicle out of that area. In so doing, he actually struck ICE vehicles, according to eyewitness accounts. And ultimately, as he started to power that vehicle toward one of the ICE agents that was surrounding his vehicle, that ICE agent, in self-defense, drew his weapon and fired. And that killed the victim here in this shooting. And by the way, we know for a fact that that's exactly what happened, and we know for a fact that the ICE agent was in the line of fire of this vehicle because the bullet holes that ended up killing this driver, the bullet holes are right there in the windshield on the driver's side. In other words, it's physically impossible for the ICE agent who fired his weapon, his firearm, into this vehicle, killing this driver. It's physically impossible for him to have shot anywhere but standing directly in front of the vehicle. And here's an eyewitness who was at an intersection near this incident that happened, and this eyewitness tells the story that he saw that seems to square with the other facts of the story. Let's go to that video of this eyewitness.
0: I would say 7:15, I was driving through the intersection at Hill Street and Pool Street, and as I was approaching, you could see flashing blue lights, and then as I got closer, they were unmarked, so I assumed they were ICE, and then you could see them with their green vests and stuff, and it said police, ICE, and so as I actually was going through the intersection, I heard yelling, so I know I'm supposed to be paying attention, but I heard yelling off to my, so I looked, and I was watching, and the ICE agent was yelling and drew his weapon, and he kept yelling and yelling and warning the person driving, which is when the car was put into drive and was trying to hit the ICE officer, and he fired, I would say, probably 4 shots at him, and then by that time, I was also through, you know, the intersection, so I just heard the popping, but I did see him draw his gun at the windshield, and then the car, you could see the car in the back, like, rolling down the street afterwards.
9: There you go. Seems to match the account and statement delivered by ICE. Here's the statement by ICE. On July 13th at approximately 7 a.m., ICE was conducting targeting surveillance on the last known address of an illegal alien with a final order for removal. An illegal alien departed the residence in a vehicle. ICE law enforcement attempted to conduct a vehicle stop. The vehicle attempted to flee the scene. Fearing for public safety, an officer discharged his weapon. The driver of the vehicle was struck and emergency services were immediately contacted. He passed away from his injuries. Biddeford Police Department and FBI responded to the scene. Also, we're told that the Boston Division of ICE will be conducting the after-action report and investigation. It all seems pretty cut and dry, and it's the sort of thing that sadly happens often with law enforcement across the country. When they fear for public safety or for their own lives and safety, they have to discharge their firearm. But not when it's not normal and it's not routine when there's an election to be won. And when Democrats can take an incident like this and turn it into a political payday, they're going to do that. How craven and how cynical are they? Well, within hours of this incident, Troy Jackson, one of the Democrats who want to replace Graham Plattner, he put together a campaign ad centered around this entire thing. Troy Jackson within hours of this shooting in Maine, was already drumming up hate in the streets. Here, take a look at what he put together for you.
8: We saw ICE, you know, murder people all across this country.
9: Wait, hold on. Pause there for a moment. This is a guy who wants to be a United States senator just falsely accusing federal agents of murder. Murder. He used the word murder. They'll tell you, oh, no, we're reasonable. We don't want to defund the police. We love the police. We love our first responders. They say it all the time. And then here he is in this craven, politically opportunistic, diabolical ad that instead of mourning anybody, if he really cared about this death, and no, he turned it into a political advantage and put together an ad, rapid fire, claiming that federal agents are guilty of murder without any evidence, without any proof. And he celebrated. But sorry for interrupting. Go ahead. Let's finish the video.
8: You know, enough is enough. We need to abolish ICE. You know, people that support having this type of rogue agency need to be replaced also.
10: So the reason we're here is because a young man got killed here by ICE. And we're standing in front of Susan Collins' office. She gave ICE $70 billion to continue this rogue agency.
8: Steve, we got to come together and say no more of this.
10: He's got a three-year-old daughter left behind now.
9: Dump that there. Yeah, of course. He's a Democrat. Of course he has to throw profanity in there in the mix. That's what they do. Last word of his ad is profanity. That's Troy Jackson. And that's the Democrats. And get ready for the narrative. Get ready for the media. And we've seen this play out time after time after time, where the facts be damned, the truth be damned, they've created their narrative and now they're going to run with it. And oh, maybe a year from now, they may admit to the truth. Maybe 3 years from now, the actual facts of this case will come out. But that doesn't matter now. We saw this in Ferguson, Missouri. We saw this in Florida. We saw this in Minneapolis with George Floyd. We saw it again with the Minnesota shooting. They will take to the streets. They will set fires. They will riot. They will riot. Even Maine. I mean, next year, they'll probably have a riot in Los Angeles out of sympathy for Maine. You couldn't even get further away in the continental lower 48, but that's what they'll do. Because this, the Democrats sees a situation like this and they start salivating and they think, oh, great, this is going to help us in the election. Something wrong when you approach things like that. And there's nothing wrong with Troy Jackson for putting out a video like that. But that said, something tells me that suddenly he's the front runner in this race. Take a deep breath. Wait for all the facts to come in. Don't react one way or the other until we know the truth. And pray for our country. That's the best advice I can give you. Also, please pray for the victims of the twin earthquakes down in Venezuela. I continue this campaign now. And I want to give you an update on another young person who was pulled from the rubble of these collapsed buildings. Listen, please, to little Adriana. She's from Venezuela, speaking through an interpreter. She, her nephew, excuse me, was found alive after they had given up hope.
11: A friend of mine who lives there in La Guaira called me and said, Adriana, they pulled your nephew out. I threw myself to the floor. I started screaming and crying. I came to the hospital and they confirmed he was here. Today he's giving me little kisses. He talks to me. He tells me where it hurts. I'm very grateful to the rescuers that found him. God bless them.
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1: I'm going to be perfectly frank with you. I hate news cycles like this. I absolutely hate them. Because half of the news is speculation. Half of the news is reaction. Half of the news is outrage. And then you go to the cable news shows, and they set up an entire roundtable discussion, which ends up being a debate, which ends up being a shouting match, where they talk over each other, and you can't figure out what the heck anyone's saying. And almost all of the topics that they discuss on these cable news shows are based on speculation. And so they set up a hypothetical and say, well, you know, if this is true that ICE, shot an innocent man and killed him, what does that mean? And it's like, why even engage in that conversation if that is true? Stop. You had me at if. Let's just let the news develop. Let the facts come out. The problem is you've got people so worked up into a lather, frothing at the mouth, and you've got, you know, every single Democrat running for that Senate seat in Maine. I just saw a New York Times article go by. Every single one of them has denounced ICE. You just saw the ad from Troy Jackson. It's a rogue agency. That they're murderers. There's no information. There's no facts. And by the way, even if in some way it is found that the facts support that this single agent acted inappropriately or maybe even illegally and violated protocol and process and whatever standard procedure may be in discharging his firearm, that doesn't mean that the entire agency is rogue and the entire agency is full of murderers. But that's where we are with the political rhetoric of 2026, because this election is coming. And it's just, and as someone who's in a responsible position to have to sift through this information, deliver the news to you and analysis to you, it is beyond frustrating and disheartening to have to spend most of my time just saying, well, yeah, that's just you trying to scream about something for your own political advantage. Well, I'll wait until the facts come in. No, nobody is celebrated for waiting. But I can tell you, again, if you look at the evidence, if you look at the photograph of the car, the four bullet holes are in the front of the windshield on the driver's side. There is no doubt that the person who shot was in front of the car. I guess the only question now is if the car was heading toward him. That's it. That's the beginning, middle, and end of it. But these Democrats who see political advantage here, as far as they're concerned, if they anger people, if they get people worked up so that they will drop everything, take to the streets and march and scream and riot, since that helps them politically, that's what they're going to do. It's just a sad state of affairs. And that's why I say pray for our country, because we need all the help we can get right now. And by the way, pray for cool heads on the Republican side to be able to be clear eyed, stick with the facts, and just continue to confront every insane accusation with facts. Facts, facts, facts. The facts are on our side. The truth is on our side. When you've got the truth on your side, it makes it really easy to engage in a debate. Just continue to stick with the truth. The bottom line is, Democrats don't want ICE to exist because they don't want to enforce immigration laws, because they want open borders. Keep coming back to that. You know, you're using this incident to further your political agenda. And your political agenda is don't enforce immigration laws, don't enforce our border, and allow anyone from any country to come in here and never be deported no matter what crimes they commit. That's your political position. You know how I can prove it? Because just a couple of years ago, you held the presidency, the Senate, and the House, and that's exactly what happened. With tens of millions of criminals pouring over our border. And all these Democrats will now say, well, of course we overstepped things. You know, Biden let the border get out of hand. Of course we want to protect it. No, what do you mean, of course? There's no of course here. You weren't saying anything as it was happening. In fact, you were calling Border Patrol agents racists who were on horseback whipping Haitians. You were lying about them then. Why should I think you're not lying about them now? You're just allowing your lies to further your political agenda, which is what now? repeat it along with me. You don't want to enforce immigration laws. That's why you want to dismantle ICE and destroy it. Because you don't want immigration laws. And you don't want to enforce our border. You don't want to protect our border. You want to let anyone around the world into this country no matter what. I know that's what you want because when you were in power, that's what you did. And so, you know, listen, enforcing the law can sometimes get ugly when the people who are breaking the law don't want to be the target of enforcement. That's what law enforcement does. Law enforcement enforces the law. And if there are people routinely violating the law, you know, they don't want to be incarcerated. They don't want to be deported. They don't want to be punished for breaking the law. So they do things like flee the police. They do things like turn their car toward a police officer in their attempts to flee and try to plow through a cop. It happens a lot. And law enforcement has to protect themselves and they have to protect the community. And that means sometimes criminals get shot. And when their only response is, all right, that's it, do away with the police officers, it means they want our society to be lawless. Remember that. That's what this is really about. 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

0: News this hour from Town Hall. I'm John Scott. Another round of U.S. strikes and Iranian retaliation in the Persian Gulf have occurred.
1: U.S. forces carried out more strikes on Iran early Tuesday. At the White House, President Trump telling reporters,
2: "We're taking out all of their capability for anything having to do with the strait, with the Hormuz Strait."
1: U.S. Central Command says it targeted coastal defense systems, missile and drone sites, and maritime capabilities in a half a dozen areas of Iran.
2: "And we're controlling the straits. We're putting the blockade back."
1: But President Trump suggested the U.S. will charge those other ships for safe passage. Iran responded with attacks targeting Bahrain and two tankers associated with the United Arab Emirates. I'm Ben Thomas.
0: South Carolina Governor Henry McMaster tapping Darlene Graham Nordone as her late brother Lindsey Graham's temporary replacement in the Senate.
3: "I think this is what Lindsey would have wanted, and I plan to honor him in this way. Now to Lindsey, I miss you more than I can even put into words, but I'm going to do this. I got it."
0: Nordone will serve the remaining months of his term, which ends in January. Minority Leader John Thune, says she will be sworn in early this afternoon. President Trump set to welcome Iraq's new prime minister to the White House, Ali al-Zaidi, a businessman with no political background who became a consensus candidate to be Iraq's next prime minister after that country had a parliamentary deadlock. Al-Zaidi has focused on tackling corruption since taking office, arresting several officials. Al-Zaidi's visit aims to strengthen economic ties and attract investment. Discussions will also likely include pressure to disarm militias. More from townhall.com.
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6: 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A study by Northeastern University proves that negative chit-chat actually changes the way we view the person who's defamed. Volunteers viewed images of neutral human faces paired with negative, positive, or neutral gossip. When shown an image associated with negative comments like "she stole money," volunteers spent much more time studying the person's face than they did the other faces. Researchers believe the change in visual perception of people associated with negative gossip is a protective mechanism. It helps us steer clear of people with a reputation for lying, cheating, and harming others. I'm Dr. Catherine Albrecht for StartMail, private email you can trust.
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8: Good morning. It's clear and 84 degrees here in Needles, climbing near 110 this afternoon. Tomorrow stays clear, with a high near 113 and a low around 85. Bullhead is currently 87 and mostly clear, high near 109. KTOX 1340 and 92.9 has news and weather at the top of every hour. From the KTOX Route 66 Broadband Weather Center, I'm Roger Storm.
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2: 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Good morning. Larry O'Connor here in the Relief Factor studio. Great to talk with you, and it's a busy morning at that. Coming up in 30 minutes, remember the First Lady's initiative to increase foster homes in America. A brand new initiative, a home for every child. Well, we've got a representative from Health and Human Services talk about a real success story here with this program and an astounding response from the states. We'll get into that coming up in 30 minutes. Also in our next hour, Hillsdale College's own Dr. Matthew Spaulding, continuing our ongoing series talking about America's 250, where we were 250 years ago now after the Declaration was signed. And the one and only Mike Rowe will be joining us, talk about some new initiatives for skills-based laborers, American laborers, to do American jobs. It's a national security issue, says the War Department. We'll get into all of that coming up. But right now, we stick with politics with our favorite political reporter in Washington, D.C. Don't tell Mark Halperin. He's based in New York, so I think I'll get away with it. He is Byron York of the Washington Examiner. And, Byron, what I like about you is you know the nitty-gritty and the details of what's going on, but then you're very good at the big picture, too. And I think we're going to handle both in our time together. Good morning, sir.
3: Good morning, Larry. Good to talk to you.
2: Thank you, sir. The details. Can you summarize what's happening in South Carolina after the untimely death of Lindsey Graham? Actually, before we even get into that, it was a stunning announcement. I mentioned that Lindsey Graham would hold court in that Fox News green room. I know a green room that you're very familiar with as well. Your encounters with Lindsey Graham over the years must be legion.
3: Well, we did run across each other quite a bit. You know, one of the things I covered a lot was the judicial nomination battles of the George W. Bush years.
2: Yeah.
3: Let me just say it this way. The Graham's involvement in almost every big story you can think about in the past decades has just been amazing. I mean, start with the Iran war right now and go back to judicial confirmations, go back to foreign policy, go back to he was chairman of the budget committee, go back to budget battles. Go back to the politics of first of all, the Trump election in 2016. Mm-hmm. Then, as everyone knows, he was incredibly close to John McCain, who was the nominee in 2008. He was almost like the co-candidate back then. And if you go all the way back to the Clinton impeachment, he was in the House, and he was one of the impeachment managers in the Clinton impeachment, and was great at the job, as a matter of fact. That's what really got him a lot of public attention. So if you can think of something that was big news in the past 25 years, 30 years, he was probably part of it.
2: That's incredible to think of. He was absolutely a consequential man, a consequential American, and it's testament to his the way he approached the job when you saw so many people, again, they always start with the preface. I didn't agree with them on much, but boy, they really did respect him as a human being, and they really got along with him.
3: Yeah.
2: That said, there's politics embedded in everything here, and there's certainly politics in the process to replace him on the ticket for this November, but also the choice of his sister.

0: happen, he would have taken his seat for the next 6 years. Mm-hmm. Okay. And so the question is, what happens between now and January 3rd, which is the duration of the current Lindsey Graham term? And then what happens for the permanent, well, for the six-year term that starts in January 3rd, 27? So if the governor appoints someone now who also wants to run for the permanent term, that person has a real advantage because they become a sitting U.S. senator. Now, I should say, the law in South Carolina stipulates that there will be a special Republican primary in August. So the people who want to run are doing it, getting going right now. There will be a primary in August, and then that person will be on the ballot. The winner of that will be on the ballot in November, just as Graham was going, would have been on the ballot. So, and they'll, and they're going to become the next senator from South Carolina, because I think Donald Trump won South Carolina by 18 or 20 mm-hmm. points. I don't think there's any doubt about that. So if you choose one of those serious contenders to be the interim senator, that person has a huge leg up. And I think certainly in this, you know, Graham's death was a shock. It's not like people had been thinking about it and preparing about on it, about it for weeks or months. It was a total shock out of the blue. And really, I think the smartest thing to do was to pick a placeholder who would not be a contender, would not be politically ambitious for the coming election, and then allow the coming election to happen amongst a bunch of candidates on an equal footing.
1: Gotcha. That's a great analysis, and that makes a lot of sense. One issue, though, with Senator Graham that goes beyond just replacing him as a senator, you said he was the chair of the Budget Committee. The Budget Committee is going to be ground zero for this third reconciliation. I actually had some time with the Speaker last night, Byron. They're very serious about this, and they're moving forward with Reconciliation 3. They want it done sooner rather than later. Lindsey Graham was going to be the point person in the Senate. Who becomes the budget chair? Is it Ron Johnson?
0: I think it would be. Obviously, the placeholder candidate, placeholder senator, Darlene Graham Nordone, who will be sworn in today, is now a freshman senator. Okay, so she's not chairman.
1: She's not going to take the gavel of the committee. Yeah,
0: exactly. She's not chairman of the Budget Committee. So that will go to an experienced Republican senator. But I mean, it shows you the loss of Graham, and also I think we should say that whoever is elected for the six-year term in November is not going to have the experience of Lindsey Graham, and he's not going to have the connections, the ability to call up Zelensky or Netanyahu or MBS or the leaders of so many foreign countries.
1: Yeah.
0: You don't just pick that up in a year or two. I mean, Graham had been building that for decades. So the next senator is not going to be someone with the breadth of experience and connections of Lindsey Graham. Hopefully it'll be someone who can build that. But, you know, that's not done overnight. And so all of that experience that Graham has just been lost.
1: Let's turn our sights to another Graham Plattner, who was removed from the ticket based on another round of allegations. And now the process, first of Democrats on a national level who had all embraced this guy, scrambling to sort of scrub their record. I'd say it's like Lady Macbeth, out Graham's spot, if I may say. And then the attempt to try to have this odd sort of caucus convention to replace him. What do you make of that process, and who's going to emerge?
0: Well, they're in a bad spot, and the problem was this they could have avoided. I mean, you know, Lindsey Graham was what we call an act of God. It was, nobody could have predicted it. It just happened. Well, this was not an act of God. Everybody knew. Everybody could see this disaster unfolding in real time, and yet the party, you know, stuck with Graham Plattner. And you know, and then of course when this final story happened, they all ran in South Carolina, what they would say, like scalded dogs, and now they're in a mess.
1: Yeah,
0: they have, you know, Plattner had until The

0: 13th to quit, and he did do it. Okay, so he had until yesterday to quit. He did it, and now the party has until the 27th, so they have 2 weeks to decide on a new nominee, and who can be on the ballot just like the regular Democratic nominee
1: right.
0: in New Hampshire. And so they have come up with this idea of having kind of a mini convention. If you remember, when Joe Biden pulled out in 2024, some Democrats thought about having kind of a mini convention because they wanted the party to have some sort of choice in who was now going to be the nominee. Well, that didn't work that way.
1: No.
0: It's somehow immediately transferred to Vice President Kamala Harris, with, you know, less than optimum results for the Democratic Party. And so this time, they're being just on a state level, so it's not nearly as complex as trying to do it nationally. You're going to have this convention in Maine, and they'll come up with somebody.
1: Yeah. Not a real democratic process, though. And listen, I'm a Republican, and I like federalism and representative democracy, but they need to stop saying that they're the only protectors of democracy when they're purposely not using a democratic process, really. More with Byron York here. He can respond to that if he wants. Coming up in a moment. Keep it here.
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1: He's the chief political correspondent for Washington Examiner, a Fox News contributor, host of the Byron York Show podcast, and just an all-around great guy. You know him, you love him. He's Byron York. And Byron, you heard me. I started tweaking the Democrats because they keep talking about how Republicans are, you know, the enemies of democracy. Their process they're choosing in Maine, not so Democratic. The Republicans in South Carolina turned on a dime, put together a special primary. Voters will make the decision. I know that the state pays for that. But there was, if the Democrats were committed to this, they could have had enough money to do, you know, something like an Iowa caucus or a firehouse primary. They could have done something a little more Democratic. Am I wrong there? Because my assumption is the establishment there is a little freaked out that Grant Plattner even had his way in that state. And I think they'd much rather control this process.
0: You are not wrong. And I mean, this is absolutely right. And this is something that I think really sort of gets under the skin of a lot of Republicans. First of all, Graham Plattner won the Maine Democratic primary in a landslide. Okay. Yeah. He got 71.9% of the vote. His nearest competitor, Janet Mills, the governor, got 19.3%. Now, if you put that in actual vote numbers, 154,058 Maine Democrats and independents who could vote in this race voted for Plattner, while 41,301 voted for Mills. Now, at the time, okay, the primary was on June the 9th. At the time, the primary votes were completely aware of, and they had heard a lot of discussion about the Nazi tattoo, the ugly Reddit posts, Plattner's mistreatment of women, the sexting of women who were not his wife, his lack of a actual career, and the fact that he lives on a disability payment and sells some oysters to his mother's restaurant. They knew all about this. They knew all about this stuff, and they voted in this landslide. So this one additional story comes out, which is bad. It's toxic. And the party just runs away from him. And all of a sudden, those 154,058 votes just don't count anymore. I mean, all those people with a lot of knowledge voted for Graham Plattner, and the party just ran away and pushed him out and threw away those votes. Now, that's where the Democracy Party comes in.
1: Yeah.
0: I mean, how were those people represented? You just negated the results of an election, meaning the Maine Democratic Senate primary. And whoever the next person is, the nominee is, it's not going to be somebody who got any votes in that primary.
1: Yeah. And it takes us to the bigger picture that I mentioned earlier. You wrote a column a couple of weeks ago, the Democratic debate is over, the left won. And by the left, you mean the Democrat socialists, the Bernie Sanders wing. And you see DSA, what they stand for, what they're saying. Hakeem Jeffries and Chuck Schumer, they're not like that, I thought. But they seem to be opening the door wide and letting these guys come in. I don't think Zora Mamdani is just going to sit in the corner and be happy being a backbencher.
0: No, you know, election results have a way of turning people's head around, and so you know you were right about Hakeem Jeffries, about Schumer not being one of those, not being part of that whole DSA movement. But when the DSA candidates, you have to remember that Jeffries and Schumer, the leaders of the House Democratic Party and the Senate Democratic Party, are both in this one borough of New York City. They're both in Brooklyn. So when they see in their backyard long-term Democratic incumbents being knocked off by DSA candidates, it gets their attention in a big way. And then when they see one winning in Colorado, maybe there's going to be one winning in Michigan, and one did win the mayor's race in Washington, D.C.
1: Mm-hmm.
0: So they're seeing this all around them, and they also see that the DSA seems to have the energy right now. And there's a lot of bitterness because a number of more moderate or conventional Democrats believe that the DSA kind of used, it was kind of a body snatchers thing. They used the Democratic Party as their vehicle to get elected, to get on the ballot, to get fundraising access, to get all of the things that you need for a campaign. And then they get elected and talk about getting rid of the Democratic Party. So they're, you know, that's, they're not happy. The conventional Democrats are not happy about that. But the fact is, they really do have the energy at this moment.
1: They do, and it's going to be a fascinating midterm. We're going to have you back, Byron, to sort of break it down. Final primaries coming up first week of August, and then we'll exactly know what the playing field is across the country. Byron York, sign up for his daily newsletter. It's great. Byron York's Daily Memo. Byron, always great to talk with you. We'll have you back soon. Please, don't be a stranger.
0: Thank you, Larry. Enjoyed it.
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14: Arizona News Audio, another night of storm activity in the deserts with powerful winds, some rain, power outages, flight delays, and a forecast calling for more storm activity for the rest of the week. Crews still making progress in the 27,000-acre pocket fire near Sedona. State Route 89A reopened. The fire 76% contained.
15: The fire is doing virtually nothing. There's a few hot spots here and there, but because there's only a few, we are able to focus on them in order to get them completely extinguished.
14: Fire spokesman Bob Poole, a Mesa man in custody after admitting to police he stabbed his wife 24 times to get her to stop talking. Police Detective Robert Ketch says 32-year-old Nathaniel Gotham called 911.
16: Gotham was on the floor, mounted over the victim, who was laying down on the floor. Both of them were very bloodied. There was blood in the apartment.
14: Katz says Gotham's wife is hospitalized with non-life-threatening injuries. Baseball All-Star game tonight. Corbin Carroll and Eduardo Rodriguez for the Diamondbacks. Jeff Scott, Arizona News Audio.
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12: Here, O'Connor & Company. We are based out of Washington, D.C. And we're pretty relevant to wherever you're living, though. People are focused on what's going on in this town, as well they should, but we're focused on what's going on in your town, especially because that's where these midterm elections are going to take place. And real fast, Alyssa Slotkin last night at a fundraiser for Democrats, she said the quiet part out loud. I don't think she knew there was somebody with a camera in the audience, but take a listen to this. First of all, bragging about all Democrats are doing right now is blocking stuff. Imagine going in and raising money to win an election, and the one thing that you have to brag about is how you've blocked progress. You've blocked everything. You've shut down the government 3 times. And then with regard to the Save America Act that just wants to ensure that U.S. citizens are voting in our elections and that you are who you say you are when you go to vote, she said this. Alyssa Slotkin, go ahead.
13: The other thing that we blocked yesterday was the Save Act, right? Which was... administration to rig our democracy so that it would be hard for any Democrat in any state to win any election.
12: Making sure that only U.S. citizens are voting and making sure that you are who you say you are so there's no fraud going on makes it impossible for Democrats to ever win another election. Noted. Thank you. That's exactly right. That's why they are opposing it. And that sort of tells you that they're counting on fraudulent votes to win their next election. We're going to be playing that little bit of video a lot between now and Election Day. You better believe it. Joining us right now in this program is Alex Adams. Now, he is the Assistant Secretary at the Administration for Children and Families with the Department of Health and Human Services. And Alex joins us to give an update on an initiative we talked about. The First Lady has spearheaded this, and we talked about it the moment she announced it because it's just a wonderful idea. This is the A Home for Every Child initiative, embracing foster care, foster families, foster parents. Alex, thanks for joining us, sir.
14: Thanks for having me, Larry.
12: Tell me about the rollout of this program, because I remember when it was first announced, there were some hopes that maybe 10 or at the highest end 20 states would jump on board this initiative. to better improve the foster family situation. But you have a stunning, stunning development here.
14: That's exactly right, Larry. The First Lady and President Trump signed the Fostering the Future executive order to chart a whole-of-government approach to improving foster care and child welfare. And one of the ways HHS is executing on that is with our Home for Every Child campaign. We're trying to increase the number of foster homes relative to the number of foster kids so that we don't have kids sleeping in hotels and short-term rentals and government offices. And as we talked last time, we were hoping maybe 10 states would join us in that journey. I can officially say all 50 states and the District of Columbia and Puerto Rico have officially joined the Home for Every Child campaign.
12: Praise the Lord. That is just amazing. Did you ever imagine that every single state and the two big territories would jump on board with this thing, is considering the politics of the day?
14: It certainly exceeded my expectations. We're living in some divisive times politically, so for 50 states plus the district plus Puerto Rico to rally behind this initiative, I mean, it shows we really struck the right chord. We put in place the right policies and the right incentive structure, and for all the partisan politics of the day, certainly doing right by children remains a bipartisan priority.
12: It's fantastic, although it does sort of expand the scale of this, which is probably something that you've got to ramp up for. Because remind me again, the Home for Every Child initiative here is part of this executive order. It involves the ratio of children to foster homes, right?
14: Correct. Nationwide, we have too few foster homes. If we have 100 foster kids coming into the system, we only have 57 homes to care for them. So we can do better, and we must do better. So one of the things that states do when they commit to this campaign is they're going to be providing us data every month. Right now, we get data on child welfare that's 2 years out of date. I don't know any leading business that makes decisions based on data that's 2 years out of date. So starting this fall, we will have a database that has 10 data points from each of these 50 states, plus D.C., plus Puerto Rico, and it will be anchored around what is the ratio of foster homes to foster kids, and then some chaser measures that demonstrate that they're getting that ratio up both safely and effectively. And so starting this fall, we'll be able to look at which states are doing well, which states are not doing well, and then most importantly, it will give us a chance to ask, why are they doing well or not well? Do they have policies in place that are deterring foster families from stepping up? Do they have policies in place that make it more likely that a child enters foster care? And it will, for the first time, allow us to more objectively observe what is going well at the state level and what's not going well, and give us a basis for intervening.
12: Based on your initial investigation of the programs in place now, what in your mind is, what are the biggest detriments right now that prevent children from getting into loving families, homes?
14: Well, there's two sides of the equation. You can invest in prevention and prevent kids coming into foster care in the first place. When that's not possible, we need a stable, loving family for each child. And the things that deter having foster families step forward is too much red tape and the message that we send to foster families. Statistically, the most likely family to step forward is a family of faith. And too many states put in place policies that said families of faith need not apply.
12: Yeah.
14: So I think a lot of state laws related to licensing, I think a lot of messaging, we need to roll out the red carpet, because, like I said, I've never talked to a state that has too many foster homes. We need as many homes as possible so that we have homes waiting on kids, not kids waiting on homes.
12: Are there certain states right now that are sort of success stories on either side of that equation, either preventing the need for foster families in the first place by good interventions and good support for families who may be in crisis, or on the other side of that coin that you just described, that are really sort of encouraging and welcoming and increasing the number of homes that are open to bringing in children? Who's doing it right?
14: Yeah, well, certainly when we have the state-specific data reported monthly this fall, we'll be able to talk more objectively. Right now, I can speak anecdotally. Louisiana is a state that I was very impressed with of how they've engaged the faith-based community and bring faith-based partners to the table to help recruit and retain foster homes. Indiana is a state that a lot of people point to for having robust prevention services to prevent entry into foster care. And then Idaho is my previous state. I previously ran Idaho's HHS agency, and we undertook a fair number of actions to get our ratio of foster homes to kids up. We cut red tape and licensing. We opened a faith-based office to recruit faith-based providers, and streamlined licensure for kin so that relatives of these children could be the first placement opportunity.
12: Yeah. The faith aspect of this and being able to engage in families of faith, it makes sense to me, knowing many families of faith, that they'll be the first ones who would raise their hand and say, of course, we'll take care of this child if they need care right now until their parents are capable or until they can find a permanent home, what have you. So what has been the roadblock when you say that some states said parents of faith, families of faith need not apply? How does that manifest exactly?
14: Yeah, well, we've sent letters to 13 states outlining specific ways that we think those state laws prevent, but it really manifests in licensing and training, where they require parents to commit to transitioning a child. They commit parents to using certain pronouns and things like that.
12: Oh, gender transition, you mean?
14: Yes. Mm. Yeah. So, you know, it just violates the religious beliefs and moral convictions of some of these families, and as a family, then they decide that fostering is not for them. And our whole thing is we need to roll out the red carpet. We have too few foster families. We need as many families as possible. We can try to customize placements, but when you don't have enough families and the alternative is placing a child in a government office or a hotel, that is not a good location for a child to develop and to be nurtured.
12: To say the least. I'm speaking with Alex Adams. He's the Assistant Secretary at the Administration for Children and Families at Health and Human Services. Speaking about the First Lady's initiative for foster families, I guess, for lack of a better word, and a stunning development here where all 50 states have signed on for this program, including Puerto Rico and D.C. There is going to be a concern here, I'm sure, voice, that you're ready to respond to. And that is that by having this push for volume, just increase more foster families, so we drive that ratio down, that means potentially you could get some bad foster families. Some foster families who are slipping through the cracks are not as qualified as you would want because there's just a push to increase the numbers. How do you make sure that you're getting quality as well as quantity?
14: Yeah, so about a month ago, ACF released model guidance for state licensure of foster homes, outlining the things that we think are core elements of licensure, certainly criminal background checks, child abuse neglect registry checks, home safety checks, and things like that. But there is so much ticky-tackiness in foster care licensure. You know, one of my favorites that I always point out is so many states required pet vaccinations. When the difference is knowing whether or not the family's pet rabbit is vaccinated for flu versus placing a kid in a government office space, that's a pretty easy choice for me.
12: Yeah, that's amazing. Well, listen, this is congratulations. I remember when we first spoke, when this started to roll out, you were hopeful and optimistic, but at the same time, clear-eyed. That this was, in some cases, with some states, going to be a heavy lift. And look what you did. You got every state is on board. Now you got to do the real work.
14: For sure. You know, credit to First Lady Melania Trump for raising the profile of this issue and encouraging states to do right by children. But as you said, the real work starts. I mean, getting states to commit, getting states to enroll, getting states to provide data. I don't want to say it was easy, but that was the easier of the parts. The next part is getting states to use that data to make wise decisions, change policies, change practices so that we can truly achieve a home for every child.
12: Final minute here, Alex. Is there a federal portal of information and maybe that would route parents all around the country to their state's department that handles this sort of thing? Where, if someone's listening right now anywhere in the country, where should they go as their first stop to sort of begin the process of potentially being a foster parent?
14: Well, certainly each state has licensure, so they would ultimately get licensed through their state. But on our Administration for Children and Families website, A Home for Every Child, we do have a link to state licensure where you can click on each of your states, and it should take you directly to the application process for that state's foster care licensure.
12: Alex Adams, making good on the First Ladies Initiative, which, by the way, I'm guessing in this town puts you on the nice list for the president's Christmas presents as well. So well done, Alex Adams. Thanks for joining us.
14: Thanks for having me.
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0: Good morning, Larry O'Connor here, O'Connor and Company. Coming up in our next hour, by the way, Dr. Matthew Spaulding of Hillsdale. A quick break to talk about, well, not a break, it's a vital part of our nation's history to talk about our 250th. We continue our series with Hillsdale, the graduate program here in Washington, D.C. And then we speak with Mike Rowe, founder of MicroWorks. You know him, of course, from the great Dirty Jobs series, and he's doing amazing work trying to increase visibility and the profile of skilled laborers, you know, men and women who work with their hands and get stuff done. All those jobs that we're told that Americans won't do, of course Americans will do them if they're given the opportunity, the training, and it actually becomes part of our culture that we celebrate the people who do those jobs instead of look down our nose at them and say, oh, child of mine is going to wear a name tag on their shirt and get their hands dirty. No, he's going to get a degree in Latino studies and go get a job. I'm not sure what they get a job doing other than being a professor at a college or something. But anyway, we'll talk to Mike Rowe about that coming up in the next hour. We've got an update on Iran as things have sort of escalated there with the president ordering the blockade once again on Iranian ports and more military strikes there. He also appeared with our colleague Hugh Hewitt on the Salem Radio Network and talked about it. We're going to get into all of that in about 60 seconds. First, though, I do want to give you an update on my campaign to help earthquake victims in Venezuela through our friends at Food for the Poor. We've got another young person who was pulled from the rubble of a collapsed building. Listen to Venezuela resident Adriana speaking through an interpreter who had all but given up hope that her nephew would be found alive.
1: A friend of mine who lives there in La Guaira called me and said, Adriana, they pulled your nephew out. I threw myself to the floor. I started screaming and crying. I came to the hospital and they confirmed he was here. Today he's giving me little kisses. He talks to me. He tells me where it hurts. I'm very grateful to the rescuers that found him. God bless them.
0: Now, the long road to rebuilding their lives faces Adriana, her nephew, and millions of Venezuelans impacted by the twin earthquakes. 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Mm-hmm. 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Or if you want, you can text to give if you don't trust the internet. Just text my name, Larry, to 51555. That's 51555. Food for the Poor. Thank you so much for whatever support you can give us. Yesterday, the president sort of made good on the rhetoric that he had been delivering for the last several days, that he is pretty much done. Done with negotiations, done with the memorandum of understanding, done with peace talks, done with the mullahs, done with Iran. Well, not exactly done with Iran, because he says he wants to finish the job. He has unfinished business there, and he wants to continue to increase the military strikes against them, at the very least, if they keep messing around with the Strait of Hormuz. So yesterday, he announced that the blockade of Iranian ports would resume. That is because Iran violated, once again, the memorandum of understanding that would have kept the Strait of Hormuz open. He also said that he would now charge a 20% fee for all cargo going through the Strait of Hormuz. We're not sure on the details of the machinations of that and how exactly it would work. He also appeared on Hugh Hewitt's nationally syndicated radio program, heard on this network, the Salem Radio Network, and he was talking tough. Here's a little bit of that.
2: Can you or the American military or the Israeli military get to what's left of their third string and their fourth string and their fifth string? Do you know where they are? Can you kill them?
3: Yeah, I do, but we don't want to talk about that. But okay. we certainly are watching. Yep, I know a lot about that subject. I know a lot, but I don't think it's appropriate to talk about it right now. But we will, be hitting them like as an example. We're going to hit them very hard tonight, and we're going to hit them hard tomorrow. And there's not a damn thing they can do about it. They have nothing. They have nothing going other than they have big mouths.
2: Keep it up, Mr. President.
3: It's very good that I did, because I got to know him.
2: The MOU buckled.
3: And it's a lot better. You know, people say I was at least reasonable, but I got to know him, and they're stone-cold crazy people.
0: Stone-cold crazy people. He sounds like he's had enough. So we'll continue to watch that, and we'll watch oil prices, gas prices, and the stock market react as well. Just a minute left here in this hour, but Sherry in Atlanta, Georgia, was inspired by our conversation about foster care. Sherry, we'll let you close it out in this final minute. What's on your mind? Thanks for calling.
4: Hey, thank you. I've worked in the foster care child protective services system for over 20 years, and I always get so frustrated. Thank you, because the government gives money on what I argue the back end of the problem. We don't look at the prevention side. And as a faith-based community, too, you have to approach it on some level that God gave these kids to these parents. Now, a biggest majority of kids are removed under the neglect category, which could be, it's a very wide net, whether it's domestic violence, whether it's a dirty house, whether it's medical needs, all right? And so I would argue, why are we not doing prevention on the front end as a Christian community? Stepping into these families and helping them succeed.
0: Agreed, and there are many private charities doing that, and I hope you heard from our friend Alex that they're doing that too.
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7: Picture this if you can. As crowded as Highway 95 is now, with a road widening project, every equipment, every dump truck coming in, hauling material in and out, wouldn't that be a recipe for disaster?
8: Yeah, that's what I'm saying. I think that the Arcadia Boulevard project that runs north-south parallel east of Highway 95 is the most feasible thing, because they can be building that while we're all doing Highway 95 when it opens up, it's like, well.
6: So just be happy. 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
12: News this hour from Town Hall. I'm John Scott. Inflation cooled last month as the cost of gas, clothes, and used cars fell, providing some relief to consumers, though much of the progress could be reversed if the Iran war keeps worsening. Prices dropping 0.4% in June from May, the largest monthly drop in 4 years. Jordan's military says it intercepted 4 missiles that were launched by Iran. The attack came as Iran also targeted Bahrain on Tuesday morning, following a new round of American strikes targeting the Islamic Republic. South Carolina Governor Henry McMaster naming Darlene Graham Nordone as her late brother Lindsey Graham's temporary replacement in the Senate. Meanwhile, national politics reporter Meg Kennard reports Senate colleagues are feeling Lindsey Graham's death personally.
13: Even though there are deep partisan divides when it comes to the issues, members of the Senate have been known to be pretty tight with one another across the aisle. And many Democrats and Republicans since Graham's death have taken to social media and done a number of news interviews reflecting on their work with him. And even if they disagreed on something, appreciation for his passion for the issues that he worked on.
12: National politics reporter Meg Kennard.
14: Well, these are tough times for some dairy farmers in Vermont.
15: That's because some dairy processors gave up on the state. A recent wave of dairy plant closures highlighting pressures like high cost and aging infrastructure. Vermont dairy farms face an $8.65 loss per 100 pounds of milk, while California and Texas farmers are seeing profits. Elected officials are seeking reforms to support the industry, but the future remains very uncertain. Jason Walker reporting.
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21: 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Right now here in Needles, it's sunny and 84 degrees, with a high near 110 today. Tomorrow stays sunny, highs around 113. Over in Bullhead, mostly sunny and 91 degrees, climbing toward 109. Laughlin at 90 and mostly sunny as well. From the K-Talks Route 66 Broadband Weather Center, I'm Roger Storm.
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0: From Washington, D.C., on our flagship station, WMAL, it's O'Connor and Company here in the Relief Factor studios. And we are pleased, as always, to be joined by Dr. Matthew Spaulding. He, of course, from Hillsdale, D.C., where he shapes minds full of mush into future leaders here. The Hillsdale way. I borrowed a little from Rush Limbaugh, Dr. Spaulding, but I doubt you mind. Thanks for joining us, as always.
2: Nicely said.
0: Listen, we've been having this year-long conversation here on a regular basis about America 250. And so last week was the big kahuna. We had the fireworks. July 4th has passed us. Story over, right? That's it. We declared independence and everyone walks away. It's done, right?
2: Right. Well, this is always you know, one of the hard things in teaching this era, and especially from a civic citizen's point of view. You know, a lot of times we think, well, there was nothing was going on. All of a sudden, Jefferson wrote the Declaration, and then there was a little war in between, and then all of a sudden, James Madison came along and with a bunch of other guys wrote the Constitution. It's much, you know, that didn't happen that way. Indeed, it was a close-fought thing. I mean, you know, if we didn't mention it before, I'll mention it here. When those guys signed the Declaration of Independence, it was literally their death warrant. After they sign it, once the war starts moving, they're all hunted. Many of their children are captured. Some of them are captured and shot. In one case, a signer from New York named Lewis, he wasn't home, but they went to his home. Cavalry went to his home, and his wife was there. So they had a gunboat. She refused to surrender. So a gunboat in Long Island Harbor opened fire on her until she surrendered. And she was imprisoned. So, you know, this is not exactly just an armchair intellectual exercise that in hindsight, we know played out. This is an exciting story. But what was accomplished in the midst of all that was extremely important. And recall, this declaration declared independence, but it also announced a nation, which meant, among other things, it triggered a war, which quickly became a worldwide war once the French get involved, and reshaped, you know, obviously our history, but really much of all of world history when you think about it. This is a very important moment, and it's not just July 4th.
0: Yeah, it's funny. I always sort of get amused by the British Embassy and various newspapers in England. When we celebrate July 4th, they always, you know, jokingly say Happy Treason Day, colonialists, you know, that sort of thing. But in reality, you know, let's transport ourselves 250 years ago this week, the week after the signing of the Declaration, and we're walking the streets of London. What was the buzz like there? What was their reaction?
2: Well, so the document is signed on July 4th, and that afternoon, John Adams was ordered by the Continental Congress to take it around the block, literally, to a guy named Dunlop, an Irish immigrant who had a print shop. And that night, meaning literally overnight, all night on July 4th, they printed about 200 copies of what are called the Dunlop broadsides. That's the broadside that, among other things, you see currently hanging in the president's office, the Oval Office. Mm. There are very few copies around. If you've got one, hold on to it. They're worth many, many millions of dollars. But the British also got one of those copies surreptitiously. We don't know how. They probably, you know, it caught it in transport somewhere. They put it on a package ship and sent it immediately to England. And it didn't get there till August 10th.
0: Oh, okay. So it wouldn't have been now. It would have been in a couple of weeks.
2: Well, basically, remember, there was no internet. There was no email. Right. There was no telegraph. There was nothing. But to your point, right, the king has already declared them to be rebels before things get moving. He's already refused to read the Olive Branch petition. So they all know this is moving towards war very rapidly. So the declaration was kind of a potential in the air. But it does, you know, when it gets there, when it arrives, it's, you know, if you think of it's on a ship.

0: hired a hack political writer named John Lind, wrote a response to the Declaration of Independence on behalf of the Parliament. Which was it's an attack on the Declaration. You can look it up. It's a long pamphlet, mostly going after the grievances, because that was the attack on the king. So they saw it for what it was, but the overarching thing is they knew it meant for sure war, and the Americans are now the British already decided on war. The Americans have now accepted war by declaring independence. So it really did seal the deal.
1: Let's get back to that Dunlop broadside. Yeah. They made all of these copies, sent one to London, or one got surreptitiously sent to London. What about the others? They had to distribute them around the colonies,
0: so
1: right?
0: This raises an interesting question. Who is the audience for the Declaration of Independence? You know, we oftentimes think, well, it was the European audience, and they were especially appealing to the French court. I can tell you the French court wasn't exactly excited about an attack on the monarchy, whether it was in England or France for that matter. So the other thing we know, and you know, keep
1: Hold
0: this
1: on.
0: Between.
1: Can I pause there for a second? Because this is important to point out that the declaration is not just about our grievance. I mean, a lot of it is our grievances with King George III. But the fundamental principle is that we, the people, are allowed to govern ourselves. That affects every monarch.
0: It's not an outright attack on the monarchy per se, the way, say, Common Sense by Thomas Paine was. But clearly, I mean, you can't read without seeing that. It's about all men being created equal. I mean, that's not exactly good for the sun god of France.
1: Right.
0: So they weren't necessarily happy, but here, and this is, you know, very secret and confidential. Don't tell anybody this, Larry, but I'm convinced the next American Treasure movie is going to be on this topic. So they sent right after the Declaration, they sent one of those copies to France, to their agent in France. They would take it to the king or the king's men, because they wanted support from the French. Well, that copy of the Declaration in a sealed pouch was tossed overboard somewhere in the Atlantic when the ship was boarded by the British. So I'm convinced the next great movie about the Declaration is going to be a submersive movie looking for a lost copy of the Declaration somewhere at the bottom of the sea. But don't tell anybody, because I'm going to make millions. So keep it to yourself.
1: Well, I'll tell you, we had John Voight on a couple of months, I think about 8 weeks ago, and I asked him about the next night. He was tight-lipped, but it does seem like there's a script in the works. That would be brilliant. What about up and down the colonies, though? What about getting the word out to the Americans?
0: I think the international audience wasn't the primary objective. It was the domestic audience. This is a document declaring that there's going to be a war and rallying the troops. So most of those Dunlop copies go to all the colonies, all the committees of correspondence all over the colonies. But by order, it specifically went to George Washington to be read to the troops and all of his armies. So we just celebrated on July 9th. They got a copy to Washington very quickly. On July 9th, he ordered to be read aloud to his troops. So it's read aloud on July 9th to his troops. And then in great American tradition and fashion, a bunch of his soldiers went down to the park on Lower Manhattan and got some ropes and tore down a huge statue of George III, which did not make George Washington happy. He thought that was a little too revolutionary. He doesn't like that kind of rabble-rousing.
1: This is a gentleman's rebellion. We don't do that sort of
0: thing. But he did give permission and allow it to be melted down to make bullets, musket balls.
1: I love that story so much. For the longest time, I thought that was apocryphal. It was just sort of like George Washington chopping down the cherry tree. But yeah, when you go to Lower Manhattan, they actually have a little plaque there that shows where it happened. It's so cool.
0: Yeah.
1: So, and that means, obviously, the war is on. And when we last checked in New York, that British Armada was right there. They're sitting there in the harbor. They were approaching
0: What's so great about this story about the Declaration? You know, we think, it's a document, and they sit around writing it in comfort and in their little safe space in Philadelphia. But all the while, Washington is reporting on the British, and he reports early on in early June that ships have left Halifax, Nova Scotia, and then he reports a little bit later they're heading south, and then come the end of June, June 29th, they're spotted off of Sandy Hook, which is a spit of land in New Jersey, which is right across from the New York Harbor.

0: Harbor. And so on July 2nd, the same day they pass independence, and this is just one of those coincidences of history, which is overwhelmingly fascinating and powerful. The same day they decide independence, which say they same day they sign their own death warrants, the British Navy is landing troops on Staten Island in preparation for another attack, which will be a cross-strait attack onto Long Island formally, which is launching the war.
1: We're going to get into what comes next with the military campaign. And also, I want to ask Dr. Matthew Spaulding of Hillsdale about this report that we discussed last week coming out of the White House about some problems with the Smithsonian and how they're viewing American history. So we'll get to that all coming up next. This is O'Connor and Company. Keep it here.
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1: And we're continuing on O'Connor and Company here, our regular conversation with Dr. Matthew Spaulding. By the way, you need to know about Hillsdale's great programs, especially the graduate program in Washington, D.C. in government. You will get an education like none other. And I often mention, Dr. Spaulding, that Hillsdale Mafia, you get into the Hillsdale family, and there are a lot of job opportunities and professional opportunities in this town.
0: As a good family, we protect each other. So I kind of like being called the Mafia because that means I'm a Don.
1: There you go. We kiss the ring when you see Dr. Spaulding around town. And so it's a great education, but it's also a great career move. So you're going to get all that information for you at Hillsdale. When we last spoke here moments ago, the Navy was landing Staten Island. They're looking at Long Island. This is very real now. And is that part of why George Washington, General Washington, wanted to read the Declaration to the troops for a morale boost? He wanted to let these men know what they're fighting for.
0: Well, let's put it this way. If he's literally on the tip of Manhattan Island, well, the harbor of New York is some, three or four nautical miles. It's a pretty big harbor. But if you're looking across the harbor on a clear morning and you see a massive British warship, those are huge 60-gun warships, with your naked eye, you could probably see British ships in the distance. So absolutely, he wanted to read that declaration because now, after a year of warfare, they have formally declared independence, which now this is now a cause. So it changed the whole dynamic. They've been preparing for this potential invasion. It's now upon them. They know it's coming. They don't know where. They don't know exactly what's going to happen. And this then becomes the great Battle of Long Island. So this will be in August when we next can talk about. Uh-huh. We come back, we'll probably be at that point. But that formally begins the war. But the British, they're already landing those troops, including, which was not known until Washington's intelligence. It's announced in the Declaration of Independence. And now they're landing too, Hessian soldiers, hired German mercenaries who are ruthless. And they know those guys are there too. So this is not exactly a nice little warm welcome to they're giving the British here. And recall, how about this, that the British naval invasion of Staten and Long Island, this is what we're talking about right now, that Washington is watching before his very eyes. It's the largest naval and land invasion in world history prior to World War II. So think about that for a moment. These guys have just signed a death warrant, and they're about to be overwhelmed.
1: But before I lose you, Dr. Spaulding, I do want to ask about this report. We discussed it quite a bit last week. The White House came out with kind of a scathing analysis of what the Smithsonian Institute's been doing with the museums in Washington, D.C. I think tourists, especially international tourists, will be surprised to come to Washington, go to the Museum of American History, and not hear stuff like this. They hear very different narratives coming out of that museum. Talk to me about this report, what you know about it, and why it is important in terms of reorienting the Smithsonian's role here.
0: It's extremely important. First of all, it's a massive report. It's 140 pages, 150 pages or something. So this is not a light, small little thing. It's a serious report. Tons of stuff in it. But, what I find most compelling, which you can't ignore, and the key audience here in many ways is the regents of the Smithsonian, which is headed up by the Chief Justice, and the Vice President is one of the regents, and some other appointed members of the Senate and the House. They can't ignore this. This is not petty, small-minded stuff. There's a lot of detail, a lot of little stuff, a lot of shocking little things having to do with every issue you might dislike. But what's overwhelming is this, the put it all together, and the accusation here is this amounts to ideological capture. and it has a lot of it's the, their own internal documents, their planning documents, their annual reports, those kinds of things. And they say it themselves. Their purpose here is to kind of reorient history, to reframe it, to change it away from the narrative. There's no story. I don't know if you've been there. I went there recently myself, looking around. It doesn't tell a story at all. There's no narrative. It's not like we're disagreeing about the narrative. They don't tell one. Instead, what they want to do is tell kind of the shocking things around the edges, which granted, or the bad aspects of American history, which we should teach, by the way, slavery in particular. But that's all it is.
1: It's not the entirety
0: of the story. That's all it is. And so there's no story to go with it. There's no context. There's nothing. So they make it very clear. The purpose of this is to undermine the American story, to decenter, as they say, the American founders, that narrative, and to make it the ground for an activist population. So it really is crazy radical, and it has to be addressed.
1: It is, and the report is the beginning, but now action needs to take place. And Dr. Spalding, I'd love to have you back to talk about what actions need to be taken. But we're up against it. Go to LarryForHillsdale.com to get information about the great graduate program in D.C., and we'll be back on O'Connor & Company. 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
1: 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High Desert Heat, 4410 Highway 95, Fort Mojave, Arizona, 928-763-4328.
2: Arizona News Audio. Lesser chance of major storm activity today after a second night of dust, winds, and some rain in the lower deserts Monday. Thousands again left without power, others impacted by flight delays. A missing 21-year-old Glendale woman, Ariana Jones, found dead near Lake Pleasant. 24-year-old Dominic Rodolico, the man she'd been on a date with the night she disappeared last week, in custody.
3: We have sufficient enough evidence to believe that Mr. Rodolico is the person responsible, and he is facing homicide charges.
2: Jose Santiago with Glendale Police. The daughter of the late Senator John McCain, Meghan McCain, remembering her father's friend, Senator Lindsey Graham, who died suddenly over the weekend.
4: I was at a hotel after some political event, and he sat down next to me, and he told me how much he loved my dad. And I liked him immediately.
2: Keane says Graham was omnipresent in her life, along with the late Senator Joe Lieberman. 76% containment on the pocket fire near Sedona. Jeff Scott, Arizona News Audio. If you

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11: From Washington, D.C., on our flagship station, WMAL, but now, of course, coast to coast across the country, it's O'Connor and Company. Good morning. Larry O'Connor here. Listen, I got a question for you, and I want to hear from you about it at 855-784-4255. We talk about our kids a lot. We talk about the kids in our lives, our children, our grandchildren, our godchildren, nieces and nephews, the neighbors down the street that you mentor. When you talk about their future, when you talk about their education and their choices after school, do you talk to them about learning a trade? Do you talk about them getting involved with learning a trade, being an entrepreneur, and actually making things, using their hands instead of getting just another liberal arts degree from a four-year college? I want to hear from you, and I want to hear how that conversation's going. 855-784-4255. And when we venture into this territory, well, there is an expert in the field and a friend of the program, Micro, of course. Micro works and long known as the star of Dirty Jobs. I'll be honest, Mike, I prefer interviewing you when you bring your mom Peggy along. That was a great, great time. But yes, we'll suffer along without her today.
12: Well, I continue to be upstaged every day by my 88-year-old mother, who is putting the finishing touches on her fifth, what I'm sure will be a bestseller.
11: Then we'll have her back for that, for sure. listen, you've been working on these issues for a couple of decades now through MicroWorks. I remember, I think 15 years ago was the first time you were on this show in this station talking about it and what you were hoping to achieve. And I'm thrilled that you've now got this this new initiative going with the Department of War. By the way, information at buildfreedom.us, buildfreedom.us, because as far as this administration is concerned, this skills gap that we've got is actually a national security concern. Expand on that, please.
12: Well, they got the memo. And it's been out there for a while. And in fact, I remember it was almost 16 years ago, and I came on your program, and that was part of the first deliberate push that we did on purpose to try.
11: Yeah, you wanted lawmakers in this town to hear you, I remember.
12: Well, and I got my mom back in Baltimore, of course. So I was there for that. But then I went to Congress. And I testified before the Transportation and Commerce Committee about what I believed was a pressing need to embark upon some national effort to try and reinvigorate the skilled trades through through better PR, through better positioning, you know, some kind of attempt to challenge the stigmas and stereotypes and myths and misperceptions that had kept a whole generation of kids from giving these jobs an honest look. So that was the first time we actually gave it a shot and pitched it. I came back a year later, same pitch to the Senate. And, you know, the crazy thing is, you know, politics as well as anybody, but no one really disagreed with me. People on both sides of the aisle, they smiled and they nodded and they said, you make a good point. And, you know, that was kind of that. Long story short, 15 years later, they got back to me. The Department of War has done the math and they've got about 400,000 open jobs right now in the defense industrial base. And they are affirmatively worried that they can't be filled. These are welders and electricians, CNC operators, lots of jobs in the DIB, right? The defense industrial base. So for me, what had been a very general appeal for about 15 years to explore careers in the trades for your own sake and for the sake of your family has expanded into a national security issue where we're looking at submarines that are not getting delivered on time and a long list of autonomous weapons that need the skills to be created that we are sorely lacking.
11: Can you expand a little bit on the shortage that we're suffering right now? I read a stat somewhere, and I know you'll correct me, for every five skilled tradesmen that retire, there's only two that replace them. That's unsustainable.
12: Yeah, we're rounding up to two. It's actually like 1.728 or something. But yeah, I mean, this is the reason why I was always perplexed by the way the issue becomes partisan. I guess everything becomes partisan in this day and age. But math should still be one of the great agnostic pursuits. I mean, five leave, two come in. It's been that way for 12 years, more or less. So we have a math problem, a demographic problem. We have a population sort of collapse that's not getting a lot of press, but that is also occurring. And then all the aforementioned stigmas and stereotypes. And you take shop class out of high school, you send, unintentionally or not, a pretty clear message to a whole generation of kids that these jobs simply aren't even worth the optics, right? We just removed them from view. So the chickens have come home to roost. Our workforce is badly out of balance. And, you know, if there's a silver lining, it's that after 20 years of this, perceptions are changing and the stakes are awfully high. And the C-suite and every elected official I know is paying attention.
11: So this program right now for the Department of War, let's be specific. I'm looking at a $10 million grant. Is that right? For scholarships to learn these trades. And can you, I know it's an exhaustive list, but can you give us sort of an overview of the kind of trades we're talking about and the kind of careers that are waiting right now?
12: The overall investment in the initiative is in the hundreds of millions. They're very, very, very serious. My role in this is interesting. You know, it's kind of you to introduce me as an expert. I don't know that I am. I've been at it a while. And they reached out. I think somebody over at the DOW, maybe the secretary himself, saw the old footage of me testifying before Congress and thought, you know what? Maybe Roe is still in the game. Maybe there's a way we can work together. And we were in violent agreement on so many things right out of the gate. First of all, just the need for awareness and better PR is huge. So buildfreedom.us is absolutely an attempt to tap the country on the shoulder and say, hey, check it out. Mm-hmm. When people go to the site, they'll see thousands of the jobs we're talking about. And yes, electricians, steam fitters, pipe fitters, welders, mechanics, shipbuilders. There's a long, long list. CNC operators. And a fair amount of jobs that you would probably never even really think about. You know, but what exactly goes on in companies like Apex and Hadrian and Anduril and Palantir and mock industries, you know, mock. There's so many cool companies, Larry, who've got so much skin in the game. Mock is run by a 23-year-old guy named Ethan Thornton. They're making these extraordinary, lethal, very, very inexpensive autonomous weapons, and they're hiring like crazy. So the jobs are super cool and they're consequential. And if you just put them in front of a 17 or 18 year old who's legitimately looking at all the opportunities out there and trying to figure out what to do with his or her life, the evidence is pretty compelling. It's a good case.
11: So, Mike, I've got four, and my youngest is 19. So they're, you know, they're on their path. But for my generation of parents, when my kids were toddlers, it was already being drummed into my brain that you got to put them in STEM. Got to put them in STEM. That's the future is STEM. We need STEM. And now I'm seeing kids, my kids' age, who have those STEM degrees, and two things are happening to them. Number one, they're getting replaced by foreign workers who also have STEM degrees and can work cheaper in this country. And that's a whole other political debate to have. But the second thing is, sadly, some of them are being replaced by AI. You know, you learn to code and you learn to build web pages or learn to build apps. They've got AI doing that right now. That's a real problem. And these jobs, these are AI proof, aren't they? AI can't do this.
12: I don't have a crystal ball. And in the end, what Optimus does, what the robots do, what's coming, I don't know. In the near term, I've never seen the level of job security in the skilled trades that exists right now. So I'm very confident in saying that learning to weld, getting into the electric trade, there's just never been a better time in the history of the country to master a skill that's in demand. The AI thing is super interesting. And the data centers, you know, they're so controversial right now. And what I find interesting about it, you know, and I encourage skepticism, you know, in all things, all of the time. But the PR surrounding the trades is not so different than the image surrounding data centers and AI in general. And I say this with respect to all the pioneers in the industry, but I've never seen anybody do a worse job of articulating what a data center is and what AI is than the people who are most responsible for creating both. Yeah. Right now in this country, we've got a 75% disapproval rate. People are anxious about both of these things. In China, they have an 85% approval rate. And something is happening in this country that is absolutely Chinese influenced. It's happening on TikTok. It's happening on all the social channels. It's happening with bots. And the power with which public opinion can be shaped is mind-boggling. And I only mention it because the same thing sort of happened in an adjacent way to the skilled trades. To your point, we drilled it into our heads that the best path for the most people was a four-year path, or to your point, a STEM degree. There's nothing wrong with STEM. There's nothing wrong with a four-year degree. The problem, and the thing that really should be completely apolitical, is this fallacy of cookie cutter advice when it comes to education. We're complicated. Our workforce is vast and diverse and facile and ever changing. And that we would tell our kids, that we would tell a whole generation that the best path for the most people was the most expensive path, and that they were effectively screwed if they took any other path. We are now seeing the results of how powerful that message can be over time. Our workforce has never been this badly out of balance, and the stakes for recruiting skilled labor have never been higher.
11: I've only got half a minute left, but when I hear from my callers coming up here and they're telling me about the conversations they're having with their kids, what are you hoping they're saying to their kids? How do you think that conversation should go, Mike?
12: You have options, and good parents, in my view, instinctively want what's best for their kid, but there is no playbook. You can't really know. And whatever it is you think you know has probably evolved and changed just in the last 5 years.
11: Right.
12: Look at every single option and weigh it against the cost of the credential. And then go forth with good cheer.
11: Mike Rowe, great. Can't wait to have you back. Bring Peggy with you next time, please.
4: And always.
11: Next time you're in Maryland visiting her, swing by and say hi. 855-784-4255. You're next here on O'Connor and Company.
13: In the War of 1812, our nation fought and won America's religious freedom. 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
14: 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We all of a sudden became the enemy.
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0: 855-784-4255. 855-784-4255. You know, we talk about everything that matters to you in the world to start your day, and sometimes that doesn't mean the next election. Oftentimes it does. Lord knows we talk a lot about elections. But raising your children, making sure that they're on the right path spiritually, morally, ethically, and yes, financially, with a good profession that will enrich their lives and enrich our nation. That's kind of important. We like to draw some focus to it. So were you inspired by what you just heard from Mike Rowe about how the Trump administration is seeing it as a national security concern that we are sorely lacking in the skills gap right now for welders, for builders, for tradesmen who can actually, you know, build the ships we need to fight the next war that Lord knows we will have to fight? Are you having those conversations with your kids if they are that age? Are they good with it? Are they inspired by the idea of picking up a trade, working with their hands, being an entrepreneur, not getting the four-year liberal arts degree, but just, you know, like the game of life when you used to spin the wheel and you had to choose a path at the beginning, going to college or just going right into the workforce? Are they good with that? And does this new program that the Trump administration is inspiring, does that add to your conversation? I want to hear from you, 855-784-4255. I also want to give you an update on our campaign right now with Food for the Poor. We are raising money to help those victims of the Venezuelan earthquakes. We have another miracle story. Listen to Adriana. She just learned through an interpreter, she'll tell you, that she had given up hope that her nephew would be alive in that rubble, and then she got some very good news.
1: A friend of mine who lives there in La Guaira called me and said, "Adriana, they pulled your nephew out." I threw myself to the floor. I started screaming and crying. I came to the hospital and they confirmed he was here. Today he's giving me little kisses. He talks to me. He tells me where it hurts. I'm very grateful to the rescuers that found him. God bless them.
0: These miracles continue, and once they're pulled out of the rubble, these victims need help. They need medical kits, they need hygiene kits, they need food. And that's where Food for the Poor comes in. They've got people on the ground right now that are helping to deliver the food thanks to your generous donations. 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They're the most desperate in need on this planet, and that's why we know Food for the Poor is right there for them in Venezuela. Go to LarryOShow.com. That's our show's webpage. LarryOShow.com. Click on the banner at the top that says Help Venezuela. Any donation will help. God bless you for what you're doing for them down there in Venezuela. And God bless Food for the Poor. That's LarryOShow.com. Click on the banner. Help Venezuela. Let's go to Jamie. Jamie in the D.C. area. What do you think of this new initiative from the Trump administration? And are kids starting to take to this idea that they don't have to get that four-year degree? They can actually start their careers right now and learn a trade.
2: Well, I mean, I'm in the trades. I'm an executive in the D.C. area, and we've been successful ramping up some apprenticeship programs. So I love the fact that you have Mike on the program. I got to say, even with that, I'm only 25%. I got three in college, and I got one in trade school. So even with that knowledge, I still wasn't able to sell it fully. But I'm with Mike. There's a paradigm shift happening here. And we unfortunately have a huge gap. We try to hire tradespeople where I work. It's a pension job, pays very well, and we might get 3-4 applicants for the trades where we should have hundreds.
0: Do you want to use this platform real fast to get the word out, or are you concerned about doing something with your company or your employer? I'd love for you to be able to get the word out if you want to be able to get some apps.
2: I'd rather not, because it's always a funding battle, and it depends
0: Understood.
2: On who's giving me the funding. Yeah,
0: Understood.
2: But we're doing a good job of marketing it. Having guys like Mike out there is incredible. The fact that you're putting this on the program is incredible, and I think people are waking up. Our generation was told from our counselors in high school that, hey, if you don't go to college, you're a loser. Military,
0: yeah.
2: You're a loser. Trades, you're a loser. That's shifting. But we got this 5-6 year gap where I don't know what we're going to do. And it's not just going to hit the government military. People are going to start feeling it at their home. They're going to call for a plumber, and it's going to be 3 months before they get out there.
0: Yep. You're absolutely correct. I agree. Buildfreedom.us is the website to get all this information. Literally a national security concern here when you look at the jobs that need to get done right now. And we need Americans to do those jobs. Jamie, thank you. God bless you. I appreciate you joining the show today.
2: Thanks for all you do.
0: Thank you. I love doing it. Want to shift gears real quick because we talk about Hollywood and pop culture, and when a celebrity steps forward and sort of cuts against the grain, we like to give attention to it. And it's none other than legendary Rolling Stone frontman Mick Jagger. Here, check this out. This is clip two, gents. Clip two, if you could. Thank you.
3: And let me give two counterexamples to sort of triangulate the question. Okay. So on one poll, we have somebody like Bob Dylan.
4: Yeah. Where
3: if you go see him live, he's great. It almost feels like the crowd is incidental. Like he's going to be doing whatever he's doing, whether or not people showed up or not. On the other end of the spectrum, you have somebody like a Bruce Springsteen who clearly sees his job as engaging in a meaningful back and forth with his audience. It means something different to him. What does your relationship to the audience mean to you? What do they represent, all those people out there?
4: My job in the live music world is just those people that come is to have the best time they possibly can, and for 2 hours or whatever it is, to forget all their problems and problems of the world.
0: And he goes on to say that, unlike Bruce Springsteen, I don't want to lecture them. I don't want to give them a political lecture. I just want to entertain them. God bless you, Mick Jagger. 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
8: 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The crowd is highly 95 is now. With a road widening project. Every clip. Belly dump trucks coming in, hauling material in and out. Wouldn't that be a recipe for disaster?
9: Yeah, that's what I'm saying. I think that the Arcadia Boulevard project that runs north south parallel east of Highway 95 is the most feasible thing, because they could be building that while we're all doing 95 when it opens up. It's like, well,
6: so just be happy. We're smart enough to carry an intelligent conversation without all the ads. 1340 AM. 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

0: News this hour at Town Hall. I'm Bob Agnew in Washington. President Trump telling reporters last night at the Oval Office that the U.S. military was carrying out more strikes in Iran as it reinstates that blockade in the Strait of Hormuz.
1: We're hitting them very heavy tonight, as you know. We're hitting them. We have tremendous amounts of ammunition. We have numbers that we haven't had in years. And we're hitting them very hard, and it'll continue, and we'll see what happens.
0: Meanwhile, the president is upgrading his plan to recoup the U.S. investment for securing the strait.
1: I want to be reimbursed because we're protecting a very rich portion of the world. We're spending money. And so what we've done is we are going to be reimbursed for protection.
0: But the president now says rather than charging the planned 20% U.S. reimbursement fee, Gulf states instead will agree to make investments into the U.S. economy. French firefighters battling to stop a major forest blaze burning near Paris from erupting again.
2: Bigger fires have been ravaging areas of southern France, but the Fontainebleau fire is exceptionally close to the densely populated region surrounding Paris. Hundreds of firefighters are battling two blazes in the Fontainebleau forest south of the capital and working hard to prevent it from getting larger again. Rescue Operations Commander Sébastien Avenal tells the AP, we're really working on the perimeter, and the perimeter of the fire is 23 kilometers, that's 15 miles. That just gives you an idea of the scale of this disaster. The goal is to try to secure it by tonight, meaning we are certain that it will no longer spread. I'm Charles de Ledesma.
0: U.S. inflation cooled last month as cost of gas, clothing, and used cars fell, providing some relief to consumers, though much of the progress could be reversed soon if the Iran war keeps getting any worse. Between May and June, prices dropped by 0.4%. That was the largest monthly drop seen in 4 years. On Wall Street at this hour, the Dow struggling, down 101 points. The Nasdaq is up 185. 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
6: 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A study by Northeastern University proves that negative chit-chat actually changes the way we view the person who's defamed. Volunteers viewed images of neutral human faces paired with negative, positive, or neutral gossip. When shown an image associated with negative comments like "she stole money," volunteers spent much more time studying the person's face than they did the other faces. Researchers believe the change in visual perception of people associated with negative gossip is a protective mechanism. It helps us steer clear of people with a reputation for lying, cheating, and harming others. 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
8: Good morning, here in the Tri-State. It's sunny and 91 degrees in Needles, climbing to around 110 today. Tomorrow stays sunny with a high near 113. Over in Bullhead, 92 degrees and mostly sunny, heading toward the hundreds. Altman is 90 and sunny. KTOX 1340 and 92.9 has news and weather at the top of every hour, 24 hours a day. From the KTOX Route 66 Broadband Weather Center, I'm Roger Storm.
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13: This is the Alex Marlowe Show. I'm glad you're here. Got a special show for you today. I'm on location at the War College in Pennsylvania, the Army War College, and I'm here for the Pennsylvania Defense and Innovation Summit, interviewing all sorts of people from CEOs to elected leaders, probably get some cabinet secretaries events just getting started here. This is hosted by Senator Dave McCormick, who's a friend of the program. I just spoke with him right before, and I will put that interview out later today on the Alex Marlowe podcast feed, so highest recommendation. You subscribe wherever you get your favorite pods, iTunes, which is Apple now, Spotify, YouTube, Rumble, all that. And we discussed why he's doing this. Obviously, it benefits his state, and he does feel as though President Trump was elected to help get things done. And he does see Pennsylvania as really sort of the hub, I guess, for our potential innovation as well as manufacturing in our defense industry. And he does make some strong points in this regard, that there's already close to 200,000 workers across nearly 10,000 companies in the defense industrial base in Pennsylvania. But it's also a place where there's a lot of innovation from the various colleges, from Penn State to Carnegie Mellon to elsewhere. So it's a great place to produce stuff. And it is a state that President Trump, in order to maintain his legacy, would benefit from whoever is the nominee for the Republicans in 2028 wins this state. So the more we build in Pennsylvania, the better. And it is absolutely gorgeous here. I was pretty much unfamiliar with some of the history of the War College, but I'll tell you right now where I'm sitting. I'll give you some background. I'm sitting on a desk that was made from a tree that was witness to the one and only George Washington when he visited this area long before the War College was here. But this is true. And to my side, I'm not going to turn the device so you can't see this. Maybe I'll try to do it later during a break. But you always run the risk, if I turn the computer that's filming me right now, then perhaps I destroy everything that we set up for an hour leading up to the show. But I am staring at a piece of wood from a tree that is hundreds of years old and was witness to George Washington again as he came here. This was really a historic spot for the college. The college was founded about 100 or so years ago. Again, and initially was located in Washington, but then they moved it to Carlisle, Pennsylvania, which is Gerd's home now, in 1951. But a lot of this was an homage to a lot of key historical things that had happened here, including the site of the Whiskey Rebellion, as among other things. So this is where I think it's really fun, and we get a taste of history, and it's just a very nice part of the world. But there is French and Indian War around here, Revolutionary War, Ordnance Center, a Whiskey Rebellion staging area, And so now it's a modern chapter for the Center for Military Education, where you can get all sorts of different degrees, from studying war theory to strategic leadership to national security policy and strategy. All sorts of simulations go on here. There's a lot of state-of-the-art stuff, and it's in a great setting in the Keystone State. The reason why it's called the Keystone State, it is sort of a bellwether, the golden mean of the country. So excited to talk to all sorts of people, so, and I'll be playing some of that on the shows, particularly on the podcast. But all of this is timed up, I think, pretty perfectly, because we're seeing details come through that we have a huge depletion in resources for our military industrial base. Our defense industry is now seeing the lowest weapon stockpiles that we've ever seen. And this is something that is should be very scary to people. People should not like the idea that America is becoming more and more militarily weak, especially when we could be seeing the first ever socialist American president in 2028. Now, is that my official prediction? Do I think that's what's going to happen? No, I don't think so. But it just does raise the stakes. If we don't have a massive effort to rebuild and to innovate, then we are going to get lapped. And what I spoke to Senator McCormick about earlier today is, first of all, China, of course, that we need to compete with China, not just when it comes to AI, not just when it comes to the tech sector, but also we need to be prepared militarily for whatever is the next generation of warfare, whatever that looks like. We need to make sure we're prepared geopolitically and geostrategically. But also the fact is that we have allowed for our U.S. defense supply chains to get interrupted over and over again. So there's apparently just tons and tons of failing to replenish stocks that took place under Joe Biden's presidency. And that's why the White House is pushing for a massive expansion of the Pentagon's budget. Trump, Pete Hegseth are urging faster production, and they're trying to spin up a lot of deals so the contractors can move quickly to try to get us what we need.

0: that took place in Iran. It seems like a massive escalation in the war. We're hitting all sorts of different sites. We saw a huge slate of attacks that took place. Trump stating the U.S. hitting them very, very heavy, knocking out Iran's offensive capabilities, reinstating a naval blockade on the Iranian ports while allowing others to go through, and potentially taking care of the Strait of Hormuz as a guardian was what Trump put out on Truth Social. And you guys know from my show yesterday that I think that this is absolutely a valid strategy. It's a great strategy. And it's one that, again, as I noted yesterday, the White House soft pitched this to me, suggesting that, hey, this could be an option where we take a toll, we take over the Strait. I said that's a great idea. And then immediately they backed off of it and said it was a crazy idea. No one ever even said that. And then now all of a sudden they're out there and they're pitching a toll that could net potentially, I don't know, billions of dollars for the United States, but also keep the world itself a safer place. Some of the analysis I've seen suggests that it literally could lead to $200 billion in annual revenue, with Trump proposing a 20% toll. Now, would we collect all that and keep all of it ourselves? I don't know if that's appropriate. I don't know if that will work. But I'll tell you, if that does happen, that would be a massive win for our country. But also, I think more importantly, it'll make the world a safer place. And it establishes something that Trump has long since talked about since the Iraq War. He's talked about how we should have got the oil in the Iraq War. We took so many slings on a PR front from the Iraq War because we were told that we're going blood for oil, no war for oil. We never took the oil. We never went and got it. And so we ended up spending all this money, ended up costing us a fortune to do all of this when we didn't get any benefit. Now we have a clear benefit from the Iran War. We should charge the Strait, and the world will be grateful that we're doing it because this will keep business flowing. This will keep commerce flowing. And this is one of the key principles of Trumpism. I'm seeing it here at this summit. You see it with his policy in Iran. You see it in his policy with Europe. If you're willing to do business, if you're willing to try to grow the pie economically, then you're going to find a strong ally in the United States. If you want to upend that, if you want to slow down progress, you want to slow down people's ability to do commerce, countries' ability to do commerce, then you're going to have a hell to pay from the president. And he takes this stuff deeply seriously, and that's why I think that he's going to continue this bombing campaign until Iran really comes to heel. If they have a legit surrender, I think that'll look very good for President Trump. But I do think he made that calculation that if he could have wrapped this war up early summer, declared victory, successfully convinced the American people that it was a clear, decisive victory, then that may have been the best case scenario. It seems as though he's basically given up on that approach, and he does feel as though the best move now is to just beat them into submission, hit every remaining target that's still there, and then perhaps we could be on the verge of taking over the Strait. You've always got to figure that some of it's part of the deal to take Trump seriously, but not literally. But this has always been the proposal that I think would have worked out. He's saying a 20% tariff. That's not what it's going to be. It'll be lower than that. But the bottom line is, if we are in control of that Strait, we will make sure there is peace. We'll make sure there is prosperity. We'll make sure new businesses are growing. New countries are getting involved in greater global commerce instead of bombing the crap out of each other. And the United States will be able to wet our beak for one of our many foreign wars, which are always a losing proposition when it comes to your taxpayer dollars. So I'm into this. This is all a subject of what's going on at this summit. I'll give you more details as the day goes on and as the week goes on as well, plus some exclusive interviews. But cool stuff happening. The president and his team, the Republicans, trying to get stuff done. We'll be right back with more.
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12: All right, a couple more notable things about the Iran escalation overnight. This was the first use of U.S. combat sea drones, unmanned surface vessels, or USVs, Three Corsair unmanned surface vessels struck a submarine and ship maintenance facility. This is apparently unprecedented, so we do continue to innovate in some degree in our warfare, but I would love to make that happen quicker, which is why it's important that our businesses are innovating at the cutting edge of this stuff. Iran retaliated with missile and drone attacks on U.S.-linked targets. As usual, Kuwait, Bahrain, Jordan, and Qatar. The UAE reported that Iranian cruise missiles hit two of its tankers, and there's one Indian crew member who was killed, and others were wounded as well. So escalation goes on. Keep an eye on oil prices. Trump has since pulled back since earlier in the day on his 20% tariff. Again, it's all art of the deal stuff. First the tariff's on, then it's off, then it's on, then it's off. And I'm sure he's keeping an eye on oil prices, which are up today, but not that bad, really. In all, not that bad, a minor uptick in prices, all things considered. But people have a close eye on the stock market and oil markets because we are heading in towards an election, and it's essential that Trump does not hurt himself politically, or else a lot of this is just going to get reversed whenever the Democrats get power. So important to note all that. And we do have some good news to report, which is that we saw just an unbelievable day in the economy. Consumer prices falling sharply in June, much better than expected. Inflation is getting crushed. That's the way we're framing it at Breitbart News. Much better than expected and the biggest decline in 6 years. Consumer prices falling sharply thanks to relief at the gas pump and a broader decline in inflation overall, according to the Department of Labor. These are fresh statistics. The largest decline since 2020, April of 2020 to be precise. So that's mid-COVID, and we're over 6 years since then. And compared to a year ago, prices are 3.5% higher, which is closing in on that target rate of about 2%, which is very good. I mean, remember, we saw 9% under Biden, and things keep dropping. They get better, but this is a big decline, especially considering the expectation was a climb of 3.8% from a year earlier, a slowdown of the annual inflation from May's 4.2%. So they thought we'd see a pretty big dip, but we saw nearly double the dip that the prognosticators were expecting. So core prices, which are a measure that excludes food and energy, were flat compared to the prior month, which is the best that we've seen in since over 5 years for that one. So for the year, core prices are up just 2.6%, which is, again, very, very close to that 2% target figure. So based on round monthly figures, the headline consumer price index rose at roughly 2.8%. Annualized core CPI rose at 2.4% annualized over 3 months and 2.6% over 6 months. Those of you who have a box score and are keep close to those specific numbers. But we're seeing energy prices plummet 5.7% in June after a rise in May. We're seeing gasoline prices plummeting, a 10% drop after rising 7% in May. So that's amazing. Grocery store prices up just 0.2%. Again, that's a very good number as well. And the list just goes on. It just seems like so many parts of the economy now, we are getting back to what we want. Despite worries about AI chip demand that would drive up the prices for consumer phones and electronics and stuff like that, consumer prices on those types of items fell 0.7%. Smartphone prices down 0.8%. Remember all that talk that Apple was going to jack up all their prices? Well, all of this turned out to be fake news. Maybe Apple did specifically, but overall people are paying less for their smartphones. So this is a much better than expected report, and it probably takes a rate hike off the table this summer, which is good. We don't want to see the inflation numbers lead to a interest rate hike. So markets have been pricing a significant chance that the Fed would actually increase interest rates, even though Kevin Warsh, new to the Fed, is generally inclined to cut, as far as we can tell. But Fed officials indicating that a hot inflation report could justify a hike, and now the expectations are that it's not going to. So this all suggests that Trump's tariffs also have not added prices for consumers. An important point to be made over and over again, that the tariffs we were told would be wildly inflationary. That has just not been the case. And so the widespread criticism from whoever is your favorite economist has just not panned out when it comes to tariffs in particular. People frame it as a national sales tax. There was no evidence that was ever offered to support the claim. And now this is all apparently disproven, at least based on the latest numbers. So cause for celebration, good news happening in the economy despite so much of the turmoil, despite so much uncertainty when it comes to wars. And it just does look very positive. And so there's a lot of reason to be optimistic about the future of Trump's economy. We come back from the break, though. I'll give you some things to be more pessimistic about, which is the complete crazed nature of the Democrat Party. I've got some unbelievable cuts from their most wild and unruly candidates and elected officials. All that to come on The Alex Marlowe Show.
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15: Arizona News Audio. Lesser chance of major storm activity today after a second night of dust, winds, and some rain in the lower deserts Monday. Thousands again left without power, others impacted by flight delays. A missing 21-year-old Glendale woman, Ariana Jones, found dead near Lake Pleasant. 24-year-old Dominic Rodolico, the man she'd been on a date with the night she disappeared last week, in custody.
16: We have sufficient enough evidence to believe that Mr. Rodolico is the person responsible, and he is facing homicide charges.
15: Jose Santiago with Glendale Police. The daughter of the late Senator John McCain, Meghan McCain, remembering her father's friend, Senator Lindsey Graham, who died suddenly over the weekend.
17: I was at a hotel after some political event, and he sat down next to me, and he told me how much he loved my dad. And I liked him immediately.
15: Cain says Graham was omnipresent in her life, along with the late Senator Joe Lieberman. 76% containment on the pocket fire near Sedona. Jeff Scott, Arizona News Audio.
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0: All right, back in business here. Alex Marlowe Show. I'm at the Defense and Innovation Summit in Carlisle, Pennsylvania at the Army War College. I'm thinking a lot about what the point is of all this, all these industries that are here working together, trying to make progress when it comes to America's defense capabilities, making sure we're modernized, making sure that we're effectively using AI, make sure that we're trying to reinvigorate and replenish some of those stockpiles that had gotten depleted unnecessarily. And a lot of it is contrasting the mindset between what it means to be a conservative in America right now and what it means to be a liberal Democrat, which has been completely overwhelmed by the socialists, which the majority of socialists, if you look at the data, support the Communist Party. All those people want to disarm Americans and to try to protect people who are either illegal alien invaders, strengthen the government, etc. And the people who are here today are trying to take American safety and security seriously. And I'm not overstating it when I say that is the contrast. That is really the essential reason why I think Donald Trump was elected for a second time, is because while Joe Biden was the president of the United States, that he not only did his best to make sure we had an open border, but then he failed to show any sort of sympathy to all the people who were victims of illegal alien crime or had illegal aliens come in, not assimilate, and destroy their towns in some reason. Maybe fentanyl came in. Maybe there was some sort of a big grift, like some of the Somali leering centers that we saw in Minnesota. Maybe there's something that happened in your town, and there was a complete lack of empathy from the party that was in power. In fact, they were outright encouraging it with their border policies. And I feel like that is what the debate is all about. Do we have America that's worth conserving? And if so, what's the way to go about that? Or do we feel like America is actually kind of a crappy place and all we really do is enslave people and oppress people and we're really bigoted against women and trans or whatever, and we're as quickly as we can destroy it, the better. And look for signs in terms of what camp people are on and which camp they're inching towards. One clip that's been making the rounds that I may have played this before, but it's really important to play it again. This is Abdul El Sayed. It's a couple of years old, but it's still really important. Let's play cut 12, please, guys.
1: Do we need as much of a police force? And so if we ask ourselves about how we spend money in the public, where that money goes, where it comes from, we need to make a lot better decisions about investing in the things that root out poverty. And when we talk about the question of quote-unquote defunding the police, it's a question of asking, how do we right-size government away from the racist ideologies that have led us to investing in war materiel for policing rather than public health for children?
0: So he thinks that police don't need guns. That's what he's saying. And so then who benefits from this? Who are the people that benefit if police don't have arms? The people who benefit are the criminals. And that's what they're looking out for. That's exactly what the Democrat Party does at this moment. They look out for criminals. They don't look out for Americans. They look out for citizens who are law-abiding. They look out for the crooks. It's very interesting to watch what's going on with these two ICE-involved shootings that have taken place over the last few days. There was one in July 13th, and then there was one that I brought up a couple of days ago. But this latest one in Maine, Sebastian Guerrero, 26-year-old Colombian man, who has been described by neighbors as a hard worker, and he was authorized to work in the U.S. and was not necessarily a target of an ICE operation. He was detained on the way to work, and there was an attempt to detain him on the way to work. And according to DHS officials, he attempted to drive away, and the DHS official, the ICE official, shot him and killed him there. He was fatally shot. And there is a bit of an element of hearsay here. We don't know for sure if he really did drive away. That's being disputed, but that is the claim. And there's the one that I brought up last week that was Lorenzo Salgado Arujo, a Mexican man who was the father of three, been in the U.S. for 35 years, who, again, according to reports, tried to ram officers, even though there's no body camera footage publicly available, and tried to ram officers trying to evade arrest there. Again, illegal alien who's here. And the outrage has taken place online has been incredibly theatrical. I want to play this cut of Seth Moulton, who is one of the scariest figures, I would say, in American politics at the moment. Can we play this cut? This is 7, please.
2: Every one of us should be angry right now in this moment and willing to stand up for our values, the values that have always made this country great. And anyone who's just letting these MAGA autocrats get away with this needs to fight or get out of the way. It's time for us to stop this. So if you're on your way to Maine right now, thank you. If you're standing up and fighting in your community, thank you. If you're doing everything you can to protect our values, thank you. But if you're someone who can do more, then we need to do more. We need to do more right now. Because lives are on the line. Lives are getting lost. Because what? He used his Prius as a weapon? At 2.5 miles an hour? That's just an excuse to shoot somebody. That's what's going on. These thugs want an excuse to shoot someone like they're patrolling the Warsaw Ghetto in 1941.
0: Very scary stuff. I don't know if any of you saw the video. Those of you, I don't know if the video is working, but those of you who are watching on the streams, he's incredibly animated. He's very angry. All of it's theatrical. It's kind of dorky in a way because he's holding up the tiny influencer microphone to his face while he's screaming at you to get in the streets. This is a guy who's got murderous tendencies. Recall the clip that I played of him accusing Pete Hegseth of potential war crimes and saying on CNN that, hearkening back to World War II when the Allies tried Nazi submarines captains for doing the exact same thing, and guess what the conclusion was? They got executed. Listen to that, Mr. Secretary, fantasizing openly about executing Pete Hegseth on TV. And he's just very worked up, very angry, incredibly dorky. He's also got shorts on, which is just not a great look. It's just not a great look. But they feel very emboldened to advocate on behalf of the illegal aliens. And yes, a Prius absolutely is a weapon. It's so outrageous for him to suggest this. Does he have children? I think he's got children. A Prius is one of the most dangerous weapons around if you've got small kids like I do. I don't want my kids anywhere near a moving Prius. So it's what is this? Like, it's a car. It's worth thousands of pounds. It can go 100 miles an hour. So the idea, oh, because it's a Prius, because it's a brand that's associated with crispy green losers? No offense to all the Prius drivers in my life. There's probably a few. I would love to get a cross-section of how many Prius people listen to my talk show right now. Probably very few. But you see the point, is that he's trying to minimize something that should not be minimized. And very angry on behalf of the illegal aliens. Where was any of this outrage on behalf of any of the myriad Americans who were murdered by illegal aliens over the past 20 years in this country? Has there been a fraction of this level of outrage when it comes to all the people who lost a loved one, lost a child to fentanyl that came over our southern border? Was there a modicum of it? Anything? Did he have any passion at all on those issues? The answer, of course, is no. And what's revealing here, and is actually encouraging in a way, is that the Democrats not understanding this. This is literally why they lost. Joe Biden opened the border, people died, and they showed no respect or dignity towards the families of the people who unnecessarily died because the Democrats opened the border. So I say this as a positive, and that is a very clear contrast between what they stand for and what we stand for. Do these ICE officers, should they necessarily have shot these people? I don't know. But I'll tell you one thing, having tracked a lot of police-involved, officer-involved shootings in my research over the years, the legal system is pretty tough on the guys who do it in general. They tend to get the book thrown at them. They tend to go to jail. They tend to lose their jobs. So we do want to hold people accountable if mistakes happen, and mistakes do happen. So what are the root causes of the mistakes? The root cause of the mistakes are that we are trying to undo some of the damage the Democrats did. When the Democrats were hyper-fixated on pandering to people who didn't even necessarily vote for them in the end, the Latinxes, by trying to keep the border open, ruining so many communities, making huge cost of living crises. And then you're this outrage over illegal aliens. Now, I'm not saying it's not an outrage to some degree. Maybe it is. Maybe when the dust settles, we'll learn that these agents really behaved badly. Well, you know what? If millions and millions of people are going to break the law, then some of them are going to get caught up in this stuff, particularly if they're not complying with officers. So I hope the legal system goes through the process and justice is served, whatever that may be. But just note that this outrage comes from a very important place to understand the political dynamics in this country. The Democrats blew it on the single biggest issue. That's why Trump is in. And so all of this is just very empty, very performative. And what a freakish guy. What a freakish guy. All right. So other Democrats I feel like are worth highlighting on a similar subject matter. This is Senator Alyssa Slotkin talking about the SAVE Act. One of the most revealing quotes of the year. Cut two, please.
3: The other thing that we blocked yesterday was the SAVE Act, right? Which was administration to rig our democracy so that it would be hard for any Democrat in any state to win any election, and disenfranchise all married women in the meantime, by the way. And just you have to show your birth certificate at the polls if you have a married name.
0: So this is all a lie. It's saying that we're disenfranchising married women. Of course, we're not doing that. But all these people, what they're doing is they're trying to pander in a way to reveal that they would not win elections without the SAVE Act. She says literally the Save America Act would make it hard for any Democrat in any state to win any election. So that means if we have an ID to vote, if you have to prove you're a resident to vote, then that means the Democrats cannot win. That reveals exactly why I have the mess that I have to deal with out in California. They proactively mail ballots to ineligible voters. How insane is that? Carl DeMaio, who's been on the program a number of times, estimates as many as 10% of the ballots that are sent out by the state of California to voters are to people they know to be ineligible. People who have moved, people who have died. A remarkable thing that the Democrats are now starting to own up to it. This is about winning elections. This is not about preserving American law and order. It's not about our ability to have a free and fair system. It's not about democracy. Maintaining our Republican system. It's not about having checks and balances. All this is about assuring the Democrats win every single time. And I'll tell you, she could be joined in the Senate perhaps by a person named Haley Stevens, who may be even nuttier. Let's play cut six, please.
4: And you better believe I'm going to be doing it with a little bit of joy, a little bit of enthusiasm, a little bit of energy, and a little bit of stick it to them. Because that's the Michigan...
0: If you're missing the visuals on this one, that this is a person who, if she was doing this to a third grade classroom, you would think this teacher is nuts and I want my children to go away from her. And yet she very likely could be headed to the Senate. It's going to be her or Saeed who's getting the Democrat nomination. That's going to be a big seat. I'm kind of looking forward to when the primaries wrap up and then we can finally start getting into some of the general election, because these are some unbelievable characters. When we come back from the break, I've got a new Tallarico clip. I've got an update on what Karen Bass is up to in Los Angeles. Quite a bit to do here on The Marlo Show, so hope you stick.
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0: give you a quick update. Oh, by the way, thanks to the team. Love my guys. Greg Evans, Sean McConnell, Roger Wicker Jr., Rick Locke, Garrett Jolly, Matt Zibel, Ricky Lopez, Misty Callahan, John Cassio, Daniel West. All make vital contributions. All right. Here's an update on how socialism is going. In New York City, we've now seen rents go to record high. So that's what happens. They can't stop it. It is inevitable. We have seen the median market rate in June in Manhattan. It is now up to $5,295 plus 8.2% year over year. Brooklyn, $4,300 if you would like to get an apartment on average. This is massive housing affordability issues. It is being described as DEFCON 1, and people need to address the housing shortage, not just cap the rents. Mamdani wants to figure out a way to cap the rents, but the bottom line is that people are always going to fill the rents when it is low, when the prices are low. The issue is there's not enough inventory. There's not enough places because there is hard to zone. People don't want to invest there because they know that if they make nice units, they can't charge the market rate for them. And a lot of people are going to see that there's all these vacant units that are being regulated so that people can't move into them. So it's a huge crisis, top to bottom, worthy of a lot more time than I have time to dedicate to it now. But just noteworthy that the experiment that's going on in New York City with socialism, not off to a very strong start as we were seeing rents actually go up on Mamdani's watch. But the question is, will anyone care? I don't think so. And I got a good example that we have a mayor in Los Angeles who nearly burned down the city, or the city did burn down on her watch, and yet she won the primary to get reelected. She might not win the general, but she finished first in the primary. Let me give you a taste of what Karen Bass's priorities are these days. Cut 9, please.
1: I just want everybody to know there is no way in the world I'm going to wait for the private sector to respond. I'm talking directly to the neighbors. They've made very specific requests. So all these booths you see out here are in direct response to what the neighbors have asked for. And instead of asking them to come to us, we're going to them. And we're going to be out here doing everything and anything that is needed to meet their needs.
0: She's got the influencer camera out. She is walking. She's talking. She looks very confident, as always. And she's giving up. She's giving out stuffed Pikachus to people who lost homes in a fire. But what she hasn't done is a year and a half after the LA fires, no one is building in the Palisades. You can go down there. I was down there just a couple of weeks ago. It is truly horrifying. They've cleared out all the debris, and that's it. No one is building. There's a handful of houses at most that are being built. They don't care. This is all about performance art. It's all about, well, you know what's hard? Changing the zoning commission, changing the coastal commission, getting houses built. What's easy is getting the stuffed Pikachus from Amazon and then putting them in a duffel bag and handing them out to kids who lost everything. And this will be tolerated. These Democrats, they're so absolutely off the wall. The latest Tallarico cut, this is a mind blower. Can we play cut 8, please?
2: A lot of our communities here in the Big Bend region depend on tourism. They depend on visitors from across Texas, people like me coming from Central Texas, to get away and experience this natural beauty, and people across the country who come and visit the parks. And I'm worried about what this senseless border wall would do to our tourism here in the region, what it would do to our local economies that we should be supporting and growing and cultivating, not attacking with political useless border walls.
0: What's noteworthy here, other than the insane idea that a border wall is going to harm tourism in Texas, I think it'll probably encourage a lot of tourism because not all tourists from Texas just come illegally through the southern border. In fact, most of the illegal immigration still goes through a checkpoint. People claim asylum, etc. They stay there because we've got our parole pipeline that's in place. But his suggestion is, of course, insane. But it, to emphasize the point I made last segment, it shows you that the Democrat Party did not get the fundamental flaw with the Joe Biden administration and why they lost more than any other reason in 2024. The reason why they lost more than any other reason in 2024. So Joe Biden opened the border, and they never admitted it was a problem, and they never empathized for the people who suffered because of that. And until they start realizing that, I feel very confident about our prospects going forward. But just to raise the stakes, this is the co-chair of the Democrat Socialists of America, the DSA, someone named Ashiq Sadiq. This is another one of the great DSA ideas that could come to light. Should the socialists get more power? Cut 11, please.
3: So would you like to abolish the Senate?
4: That's part of our platform, and we don't think that's extreme. We think it's a change that would help make this country more democratic.
0: They want to abolish the Senate. They want to throw out our founding documents, our founding principles. They want to throw out the concept of federalism, essentially. And they just want to make it so that failing L.A., failing New York, failing Chicago, those are the only places that count when it comes to picking the president as well. Crazy stuff, but that's mainstream now in the Democrat Party. Go in peace to love and serve the Lord. See you tomorrow.
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12: News this hour at Town Hall. I'm Bob Agnew in Washington. Federal Reserve Chairman Kevin Warsh is pledging to make high inflation a thing of the past. Promise he made as he appeared for his first congressional testimony as Fed Chairman.
13: Inflation's a choice. The members of our committee have no tolerance persistently elevated inflation, and we share a resolute commitment to ensure price stability.
12: Fellow U.S. senators today remembering South Carolina Senator Lindsey Graham. Republican Tom Cotton of Arkansas says Graham was a staunch supporter of the U.S. military from his very first appearance on Capitol Hill.
14: When Lindsey arrived in the House in 1995 as the first Republican congressman from South Carolina's 3rd congressional district since 1877, he brought with him a sense of duty and responsibility, a love for liberty, and a resolute commitment to America's national security.
12: South Carolina Governor Henry McMaster has appointed Graham's sister Darlene Graham Nardone to complete the remainder of his Senate term, saying it was fitting that his little sister finish the work of one of the state's longest-serving senators. Wall Street is off to a quiet start, despite all the turmoil now in the Strait of Hormuz.
15: I'm Seth Sutel, and this is Markets in a Minute. Stocks are holding steadier on Wall Street after a report on inflation last month wasn't as bad as expected. Oil prices rose some more on worries that the U.S. and Iran might return to all-out war. The S&P 500 rose 0.3% in the first hour of trading Tuesday. The Dow added 54 points, that's about 0.1%. The NASDAQ Composite rose 0.7%. Chip stocks and other AI winners rose. Chip company Broadcom climbed 2.6%. Several big banks rose, including JP Morgan Chase and Bank of America, after reporting better profits than expected. Seth Sutel, New York.
12: And on Wall Street right now, the Dow's down 79 points. More at townhall.com.
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22: Good morning from KTOX 1340 and 92.9. It's sunny and 91 degrees here in Needles, climbing to near 110 today. Tomorrow stays sunny with a high around 113. Over in Bullhead, it's 92 and mostly sunny, heading toward 109. We bring you news and weather at the top of every hour. From the KTOX Route 66 Broadband Weather Center, I'm Matilda Benson.
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25: All right, Congress returns to work on Capitol Hill. Can the Republicans get a reconciliation bill together and pass it this summer? We'll get a live report from inside the Capitol. Secretary of State Marco Rubio moves against the International Criminal Court, and for good reason. We'll bring you Rubio's words in just a few moments. And yes, the home run derby last night in Philadelphia was awesome, and I was there. We'll have some thoughts on Cardinals slugger Jordan Walker, who pulled off the most dramatic comeback in Derby history to win the crown. Today is Tuesday, July the 14th. We broadcast live from New York City. On this day, 2025, 1 year ago today, broadcasting history was made when Common Sense for the American People launched right here on the Salem Radio Network. 1 year of coming to you daily on this radio program. We've had some laughs. We've had a few sad days. And we have covered the world, the nation, and the politics of it all as honestly as anyone out there. And that is the hallmark of this show. I will tell you the truth. I, of course, have my opinions. But never doubt, I will tell you the truth as I know it to be at that moment here on this live radio show. And that is the difference between what we do here and how a lot of other people choose to conduct themselves. In a world gone mad with conspiracy theories, conjecture, half-truths, made-up narratives, and alternative realities, we have only the truth to bring you here. And I thank you sincerely for your attention and your loyalty. Also, some other American history today. Singer and composer Woody Guthrie, born on this day in 1912. He made music for the common man, including this song, Cut 11.

0: Speaking of our land, things got a little cheaper in it last month. New data shows inflation posting biggest one-month drop since April of 2020. In June, prices fell 0.4% from the previous month. The annual inflation rate cooled to 3.5%. Let me repeat, this is the largest inflation decline in over 6 years. Core inflation coming in at 2.6%. 4 years ago under Biden, it was 9.1%. Don't let anyone tell you Trump hasn't solved Biden's inflation crisis. The war for the future of Western civilization continues, and the barbarians are inside the gates. Let me tell you about some shock polling from Pew Research that has landed on our desk here. Pew Research, reputable organization. Pew has found that 44% of Muslim Americans surveyed said they have a favorable view of Hamas. Hamas, the terrorist organization. Now, Hamas is officially designated foreign terrorist group by the U.S. government that murdered civilians, kidnapped hostages, and openly waged war on Jews and Americans alike, the perpetrators of October the 7th. Let me repeat the findings for you. Nearly half of respondents in this survey express a favorable opinion of a terrorist organization. We have people in our midst who look favorably upon some of the worst terrorists on planet Earth, who do unspeakable things to women and children and others, and who seek to impose radical Islamic rule everywhere on the planet. Folks, consider your vote a weapon in the war to save America and to save the West. Speaking of, Secretary of State Marco Rubio has once again struck a blow for American sovereignty in the face of malignant international organizations that operate counter to American interests. Rubio is launching an all-out campaign against the International Criminal Court, arguing the ICC has no legitimate authority over the United States, but continues to claim the power to investigate and even prosecute American troops, officials, and close allies. Here is Secretary Rubio explaining this important effort. Cut number one.
1: For 250 years, Americans have governed ourselves as a free and sovereign people. We choose our own leaders, we determine our own laws, and when we're accused of a crime, we stand for judgment before a jury of our own peers. This is the essential and indispensable feature of our form of government. It is the foundation of our shared way of life. But today, powerful people in faraway places want to take that away from us. They believe that they should be in charge of your laws, of your country, your life, and they don't care whether or not you agree. Halfway across the world, there's an institution that calls itself the International Criminal Court. Maybe you've heard of it, maybe you haven't. But chances are you don't know the names of its judges, of its prosecutors, or its president. And you shouldn't have to. But as we speak, the ICC and its friends are waging a war against

0: radical and extreme. It was a global tribunal staffed by unelected globalist bureaucrats who claim their power is almost unlimited. The danger of this global court has only continued to grow. Today it threatens every aspect of our political and legal system. Border Patrol agents removing violent criminals from our country. American Marines risking their lives to defend our homeland. Prosecutors working to dismantle terrorist plots to attack and kill Americans. If we stand idle, all of them would be at the mercy of foreign judges thousands of miles away, facing the constant risk of prosecution and even imprisonment for the so-called crime of defending their own country.
1: Secretary of State Marco Rubio once again taking big swings at people and institutions who have nothing but contempt for the United States and for the West. Capitol Hill, a bipartisan effort to end the twice-a-year clock change, is gaining momentum, at least in the House. Now, the House Rules Committee has advanced a Trump-backed Sunshine Protection Act, they call it, setting up a full House vote that would allow states to adopt permanent daylight saving time year-round. Now, the politics of this over in the Senate, not so simple. There's reporting today that Senator Tom Cotton of Arkansas plans to try to block the bill. He gave a long speech about his opposition in 2025. Let's hear from Tom Cotton.
2: Millions of Americans traveled to work in school and school in darkness. Commuter trains were delayed. School children carried flashlights. Tragically, some of these kids were struck by cars and killed while walking to school in the dark. One woman from Long Island, speaking to the New York Times, summed up the black mood of the nation. "It's the end," she said. "I can't cope anymore. I'm just staying in bed." What calamity had befallen our nation? Had Soviet Russia finally attacked America? Had we suffered a nationwide power outage? Were the heavens conspiring to plunge our nation into darkness? No. As it turns out, the answer was more mundane and foolish. A few months earlier, Congress, in its eternal wisdom, had imposed a top-down change on every American's daily life, eliminating standard time and adopting daylight savings time year-round.
1: Senator Tom Cotton of Arkansas speaking on the Senate floor last year. The beginning of that clip was a little cut off, but he was discussing what happened when we actually did adopt permanent daylight savings time back in 1974. So we'll see where this goes. Thank you for listening to Common Sense for the American People. 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I do want to talk to you about supplements for a moment. 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
3: The entire Congress is back at work in Washington this week, and joining me now is one of those members, Congressman Rich McCormick of Georgia's 7th District. Congressman, thanks for joining us. I know you all had a big House Republican conference meeting this morning. What happened in there? What did you discuss?
4: You know, a lot of it's just about the states that are up for grabs now. It's very interesting to watch the left continue to drift hardcore to not just socialism, but embrace communism, really. Call it what it is. When you talk about control of the people, when you talk about control of businesses, you could even cross. It's funny, they like to call us fascists. I don't even think they know what the word means. But when you see the radical left candidates coming out, it puts a lot more on the table for very competitive races. And I think it puts us in a much better position to maintain the control of the House.
3: Congressman, is it your old belief that Democrats have nominated candidates who are so far out of the mainstream that it may put some of their race projections in jeopardy? I mean, there are a lot of people that thought Democrats might be on offense, but some of these socialist candidates, are you saying that maybe Democrats have played themselves out of some of these competitive races?
4: Precisely. When you see the Democratic Party, 66% of them identify as socialist now. And a lot of them don't even know what that means. They're really, what they're espousing, what they're actually for is communism, unapologetically. When they're talking about stacking the court, when they're talking about making two new states, you're talking about transforming the United States from something it's always been, because they don't even like it. Over 50% of the Democratic Party right now would rather live in a different country than what they live in. They don't like this country. They don't like what we stand for. They don't understand what the advantages we have from a meritocracy, from a capitalistic society that's built the largest economy the world's ever seen, the most dominant economy that the world's ever seen, the most prosperity and the highest living standards, the most influence, the greatest technological advance of all time. They don't appreciate that because they think, for some reason, that embracing this idea, this insulting idea of equity, which I was just talking to a bunch of Indian immigrants. I said, nobody should be more insulted than you when you come here from Nigeria or India or Korea or South America or anywhere else in the world to have a better living standard, to be told that, don't worry, the government will take care of you. That's the worst possible condition. That's where you came from. This is the greatest nation in the world for a reason. When you embrace something else, beware, because it will ruin this country.
3: Congressman, I know there's an issue floating around out there that I don't think is getting enough attention, but I know you're paying close attention to it, and that is the issue of the strategic oil reserves in the United States. They have dropped to fairly low levels. Talk to us about that. What does the administration need to do about our strategic oil reserves?
4: So this is something I've been very alarmed at. I was very, very concerned when Biden used it just to manipulate the oil market and the price of gas, which is not what it's meant for. But now, literally, when we have a shortage around the world because of 30% of the world's oil coming from the region that now is essentially strangled, when you dipped into it, and China and ourselves have the two largest oil reserves in the world, they have about 15 times the oil reserves we do. They've been very strategic. They're not really importing oil at all right now, and thank God. Because the world market would be instantly corrupted if they did. But eventually they're going to have hard times too. We've continued to diminish ours out of necessity. But if we don't do something, this is why being forward thinking, having more refineries, we have the capacity to produce a whole lot of oil. We have more oil than anybody else in the world. but we have not set ourselves up to be successful in these sort of strategic landmark times in history. And that's, you thank nobody but the Democratic Party for that. They're not visionary. They're reactionary. They think you're power the United States by solar panels. Well, just look at one data center and you'll laugh that out of the context. Mm-hmm. The fact that China produces more solar panels than the rest of the world combined, yet they rely on less than 2% of their energy produced by solar panels, should tell you everything you need to know about the future of energy, about the future of oil reserves and where we need to be. We need to be thinking about replenishing, not diminishing our oil reserves. Unfortunately, right now, strategically, that's not possible.
3: Congressman, 10-second prediction. Can the House Republicans get a reconciliation bill over the finish line this summer and something over to the Senate that the Senate might then be able to pass?
4: The House Republicans absolutely will. We can and we will. This is the most united our party's ever been, despite our problems. We've never been this united ever as a percentage of the Republican Party before, and we'll continue to get it done.
3: Congressman Rich McCormick, Georgia's 7th District. Congressman, thanks for your time today.
4: It is my pleasure. God bless you and Semper Fi.
3: Now, Rich and I were just discussing energy, and you know, energy drives our economy forward. It keeps our daily lives running. It powers innovation. It creates new opportunities for communities, large and small. 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Through smart investments in technology and infrastructure, they're adding enough capacity to power 10.5 million homes over the next 5 years. 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
3: Picture this if you can. As crowded as Highway 95 is now, with our road widening project, every clip, every no trucks coming in, all the material in and out, wouldn't that be a recipe for disaster?
4: Yeah, that's what I'm saying. I think that the Arcadia Boulevard project that runs north, south, parallel east of Highway 95 is the most feasible thing, because they could be building that while we're all doing Highway 95 when it opens up, it's like, well, well.
1: So just be happy. We're smart enough to carry an intelligent conversation without all the ads. 1340 AM, Renegade Radio.
5: Arizona News Audio. Lesser chance of major storm activity today after a second night of dust, winds, and some rain in the lower deserts Monday. Thousands again left without power, others impacted by flight delays. A missing 21-year-old Glendale woman, Ariana Jones, found dead near Lake Pleasant. 24-year-old Dominic Rodolico, the man she'd been on a date with the night she disappeared last week, in custody.
6: We have sufficient enough evidence to believe that Mr. Rodolico is the person responsible, and he is facing homicide charges.
5: Jose Santiago with Glendale Police. The daughter of the late Senator John McCain, Meghan McCain, remembering her father's friend, Senator Lindsey Graham, who died suddenly over the weekend.
7: I was at a hotel after some political event, and he sat down next to me, and he told me how much he loved my dad. And I liked him immediately.
5: Keane says Graham was omnipresent in her life, along with the late Senator Joe Lieberman. 76% containment on the pocket fire near Sedona. Jeff Scott, Arizona News Audio.
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9: Took the night off from CNN last night because I was in Philadelphia, where I bore witness to one of the greatest, maybe the greatest, Major League Baseball home run derbies we've ever had, in which Cardinals slugger Jordan Walker silenced the Phillies fans, silenced the Philadelphia crowd to pull off one of the greatest feats. 6 swings, 6 home runs to defeat Kyle Schwarber. I'm going to talk about my experience at the home run derby in just a minute. But first, I do want to talk to you about a key issue, and it's a reality for our country that the bureaucrats don't want to acknowledge, and that is that Alzheimer's is becoming an economic time bomb. We're not ready for this. Cases are on track to nearly double by 2060. That would be about 14 million cases, a lot of cases. Puts pressure on families, the workforce, and certainly an already strained Medicare and Medicaid program. Now, here's the part that should get your attention about this. American families shoulder most of the burden. They cover about 70% of the $400,000 lifetime care cost. Now, our competitors in the world are not standing still. China, in fact, has launched a national priority to aggressively expand early diagnosis and treatment. But here in the United States, we're waiting, still waiting until it's too late. However, we could turn this around. We have the tools, like simple blood tests, to spot the early signs of Alzheimer's, and that could keep people healthier longer and in the workforce. Now, 4 out of 5 voters say they are more likely to support a candidate who prioritizes better access to Alzheimer's detection, diagnosis, and treatment. That's good for families, good for the economy, and frankly, it's just common sense, which you know we fight for around here. If you want to learn more and join the fight, go to marketinstitute.org. It's our friends at marketinstitute.org. It is Tuesday, July 14th. This is Common Sense for the American People. I'm Scott Jennings. I don't know if you can detect it, but I got a little hoarseness in my voice today because I am suffering, struggling, after yelling myself to death last night in the stands. I was sitting just over the right field wall, about five or six rows back, for the Home Run Derby. I don't know if you like the Home Run Derby, if you like baseball. I love Home Run Derby. Do you ever remember, any of you all out there, when I was a kid, I remember on, I forget, it might have been ESPN Classic, I can't remember. One of the stations would play reruns of the original black and white Home Run Derby, where they would take two stars of the game, you know, Ernie Banks, Harmon Killebrew, and they would have a one-on-one Home Run Derby. It was a black and white show. There was an announcer, and it was really interesting. Anyway, I loved that as a kid. And as an adult, part of my favorite part of the All-Star game festivities is the Home Run Derby. I'd never been, but I got a chance to go last night in Philadelphia, and I sat in what I thought was going to be the home run landing zone, right over the wall. Little did I know, virtually every ball that was hit to right field went over my head, not just by a little, but by a lot. But what I'm going to remember, now I'm a Cardinals fan. You all know that. I talk about the Redbirds on here sometimes. But I'm going to remember Jordan Walker leaping onto the national stage by, pardon me, he had a great first round. He hit like 13 home runs. Then he easily defeated his opponent in the second round. And then in the finals, Jordan Walker had to hit six home runs in a row. He had to hit six in a row without missing to win it. And here is the final swing. I took this video. Cut 15.
10: Go, baby. Let's go, Jaywalk. Here we go. One swing for the whole thing. It's a long way back. Way back. And it is. Oh, wow.
9: Now, if you're just listening on the radio show, you heard me screaming about Jordan Walker. I couldn't believe it. But he's got this easy power, just very fluid, smooth swing. It's not overly violent, just easy power. When he hit that last ball, I'm out there screaming. My oldest, Everett, is out there going crazy. You know, we're wearing Cardinals jerseys out in the outfield. And I'm sitting out there in a sea of Phillies fans. And, you know, Philadelphia sports fans are known for their graciousness and politeness and so on. So, as you can imagine, they fell silent and had to listen to Everett and me. And there was like one other Cardinals guy out there in right field. It was quite a thrill. I'd never been to it. It was amazing. By the way, Major League Baseball, I have to say, they changed the rules this year. Used to be on a timer. You would just keep swinging until your clock ran out. This year, they did it by total swings. Give you 15 swings. And that's how many chances you got. And that's how many, you know, you'd hit home runs based on swings. And even a home run counted as a swing. So what Jordan Walker did was nothing short of miraculous. And he did it by defeating Kyle Schwarber, who, if you're not a baseball fan, is like the number one a fan favorite for the Philadelphia Phillies, and a great player and a great left-handed hitter. A lot of power. And he also put on an amazing performance. Nothing against Kyle Schwarber. But Jordan Walker is having a breakout season. And I wanted to bring this up with you all because not what happened during the Home Run Derby, but something that happened right after. Jordan Walker, celebrating his Home Run Derby title, brings out onto the field his family, including his grandmother and his father. And, you know, we promote families here, and we promote family-friendly cultural ideas here. And I was so impressed with Jordan Walker's family. They've been through it with Jordan Walker. He's still young, but he came up young. and really struggled with Major League Baseball. Got sent back to the minor leagues. It was like a year ago that Cardinals fans were wondering, would we ever see Jordan Walker again? 6 months ago, even. Even in spring training this year. And yet, here Jordan Walker is. He's been one of the best hitters in baseball this year. Now he's the Home Run Derby champion. And everything he's doing is rooted in this clear, strong family unit that he has. Let's hear Jordan Walker's grandmother on the field with him right after the Home Run Derby. Cut three.
11: I want to ask your grandma, how are you feeling out there?
12: Oh my God, I can't express it, but he knows. I've watched him since he was illegal playing baseball. He was too young to play, and I've been following him since he started, when they couldn't find cleats small enough for him, and he was truly engrossed, and I do believe this is his life calling. I believe it.
9: Listen to that. I've been watching Jordan Walker since they couldn't find cleats for him. His feet were too small. And his father, the relationship between Jordan Walker and his father. His dad was out there, and they kept showing his dad on the broadcast, and he came out on the field. Listen to this. Listen to this. Cut number four.
13: How about your dad, Derek? Get over here. Yeah. Get over here. How about your boy?
14: Oh, he was awesome today. I just loved everything about it. Just his attitude, his approach, the smoothness of his swing. Looked like his dad. But he just did a great job. We're so proud of him. We're proud.
13: You told me at 6 years old he hit a home run.
14: Yes.
13: And hit his grandma's car. When did you know he could be this?
14: Oh, man. So that was an indication there. That was one good indication. I think, again, from early age, he always loved the game. He always loved to play baseball. He loved to sleep with his glove. He always had a bat. We traveled with it all the time. He, ate, slept, thought baseball. And he just kept progressing. He just kept getting better and better and working on his craft. And, again, we can't be more proud.
13: You said you were so nervous, Jordan, coming in. You fooling me? You didn't look it.
14: No, absolutely was nervous, man.
15: Hold on one second.
13: Ryan Howard with the chain. Yeah. Love bling from Ryan Howard.
9: I couldn't hear all this going on in the stadium. But I could tell something was going on up there and by home plate. And when I watched it later, I was so proud for Jordan Walker. The whole message. You know, sometimes in life you run into difficulties. You hit speed bumps. Feels like you've run into a brick wall. How am I going to get through this? Have I been pursuing a dream for so long and only to find out I can't make it? I don't have the talent. I've worked as hard as I can and it's not good enough. I'm sure that's how Jordan Walker was feeling over the last couple of years. If you follow baseball and follow his story, he was a celebrated young player. They brought him up very young. And he had moments of brilliance. He had flashes of brilliance. But overall, it was a struggle. And it looked like maybe the hype was just that, hype, that Jordan Walker wasn't everything they said he was going to be. And he just went back to work. They sent him down to the minor leagues. He spent the entire offseason basically revamping his swing. He worked and he worked and he worked and he never gave up. And I can tell you, watching those clips, his family never gave up on him either. And the lesson in this is so critical. What happens to kids who are growing up, who have dreams, who are trying to grow into those dreams? What happens to kids who have that supportive family unit, who have parents and grandparents who are there with them every step of the way, who never lose faith? And what happens to kids who don't? Jordan Walker has that. I think we know the answer to it. And as a society, as a culture, as a political culture, it's really a good idea for us to promote policies and to promote structures that give kids that family unit. Because kids, your kids are going to run into difficulties out there. But the ones who make it, most often are the ones who have those strong families behind them. Congratulations to Jordan Walker and to Jordan Walker's family. Couldn't be more proud for him and to be a Cardinals fan. It's a great day in Cardinal Nation because of Jordan Walker. I want to welcome a new partner to the Scott Jennings Show. 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
0: on the Oval Office are owning the libs on CNN. He's here with us. It's the Scott Jennings Show.
9: Tuesday, July the 14th. Thanks for listening. I want to talk a little free speech issue. This one caught my attention, and we'll submit it to you to see what you think. Florida International University, FIU as it's known, is facing national scrutiny from an organization called the Foundation for Individual Rights and Expression, you hear it called FIRE, over its discipline of seven students who silently protested an FIU ICE agreement at a March 2026 campus event. This happened March the 13th, I believe. The event featured a fireside chat with FIU President Jeanette Nunez. In that, seven students stood up, unzipped their hoodies to reveal ICE-off FIU T-shirts, and they walked out. University officials later acknowledged the protest did not disrupt the event. Regardless of how you feel about ICE and enforcing the law, what happened next is what is of interest to me. FIU demanded that students record video reflections regarding their behavior in order to remain students in good standing. And they were required to, engage in what FIRE calls some state-scripted obedience. It is a free speech issue that caught my attention. Here to discuss is Robert Shipley, who is a special counsel for campus advocacy with FIRE. Robert, thanks for joining us on the Scott Jennings Show. This is interesting because people may have different opinions about ICE and immigration enforcement. What I want to focus on is the free speech implications of this. First of all, tell us what FIRE does regarding free speech and how you all view this issue at Florida International.
21: Sure. FIRE defends the free speech of students on campus, professors, and faculty members, as well as now after many years of doing that, which is what we became known for, we do off-campus cases as well. But this is very much in the heart of what FIRE was founded to do, which was to push back on universities trying to tell students and faculty members, regardless of their political positions, that they have to say or do or believe certain arguable political provisions or beliefs in order to be successful and accepted on those campuses. And so telling these FIU students that they actually have to record these forced apologies, and that if their apology isn't sincere seeming enough, they can be made to re-record it. And if they don't succeed in satisfying the administrators, they're going to have their diploma withheld, is absolutely outrageous. It's something you would see in an authoritarian dictatorship, and not something you should be seeing on a public university campus in the United States.
9: Yeah, that was the part of the story that caught my attention. You know, look, I see there's jostling over, you know, students and engaging in certain kinds of speech on campus, and there's often, you know, jostling over, did this disrupt something, did it not? But the forcing them to make videos and then having to approve those videos, that's what caught my attention. How many of the students actually wound up doing it, or did any of them do it?
21: Well, we're going back and forth with FIU about this right now, and I don't have the answer for you as to how many of them are going along with this. I know they don't wish to go along with it, but you know, at the same time, holding somebody's diploma or their financial aid over their head is very powerful. And you know, that what really gets to the heart of it is, what is FIU, what is any really authority hoping to accomplish by making you say something that you might not believe? You know, would this convince you or your child or anybody else that you know, if you're forced to apologize, that you were actually wrong and that you're actually sorry? Or is this going to harden your viewpoints and also send the message that the authorities get to tell you what you can say and think? I think it's very clearly the latter.
9: Robert, we've got about 60 seconds left. What do you hope the outcome is here? I assume you want to get the FIU administration to back off of this provision, not just for these students, but in general, you know, not have a policy of making people say things that they might not necessarily believe in.
21: Yeah, that's right. We want FIU to acknowledge that it is not supposed to be doing this and not to make a practice out of doing this. One of the things that we do know is that when we run into cases like this, it's often the tip of the iceberg. Forcing people to make a recorded apology video is not something maybe you or I would automatically come up with. It suggests that, maybe this is the kind of thing that is customary there. And if so, it needs to stop.
9: Robert Shipley is our guest. He is special counsel for campus advocacy with a group called FIRE, and FIRE advocates for free speech. Robert, I appreciate your time today. We'll follow this story. I'm kind of interested in how it turns out, so if you'll keep your phone on, we'll look forward to getting the update when it concludes. We're going to take a break. We have more to come after this. It's Scott Jennings on Salem. Stay with us.
1: Common sense for the American people. 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
9: You know, one thing that seems to be in short supply these days is perspective. We talk a lot about America's problems, but we don't spend nearly enough time talking about the people whose courage and leadership made this country possible in the first place. I'm Scott Jennings, and that's one reason that I'm looking forward to Young Washington coming to theaters this Independence Day. This film goes back to when George Washington was a young man facing setbacks, failures, and some truly life or death moments. It's a reminder that great leaders aren't born great. They are shaped by adversity, perseverance, and character. 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
26: News this hour at Town Hall. I'm Bob Agnew in Washington. In his first congressional testimony as Fed Chair, Kevin Warsh today pledging to put the brakes on high inflation.
27: If we get policy right, and I can assure you we will, the inflation surge of the last 5 years will be a thing of the past.
26: Stocks are holding steadier on a calmer Wall Street after a report showed U.S. inflation was not as bad last month as economists had been expecting. Senate colleagues continue to remember South Carolina Republican Lindsey Graham, who passed away over the weekend. Wyoming Senator and fellow Republican John Barrasso said Graham's rough upbringing helped him combine a sense of humor with a toughness that led to a strong national defense commitment.
28: He was the funniest man in the United States Senate. His humor, it was like super glue. It brought people together, kept them together. Lindsay and I traveled the world, often to war zones. And when you travel with Lindsay, you visit a lot of tough places around the world.
26: Senator Joni Ernst of Iowa said Graham's interest in national defense began a long time before he earned himself a place on Capitol Hill.
3: Before he ever set foot on this floor, he wore the uniform of the United States Air Force, serving 33 years between the Air Force, the South Carolina Air National Guard, and the Air Force Reserve.
26: South Carolina Governor Henry McMaster has appointed Darlene Graham Nordone, that's Graham's sister, to complete the remainder of his Senate term, saying it's fitting that his little sister would finish the work of one of the state's longest-serving senators. Supreme Court Justice Amy Coney Barrett has told lawmakers a sharp increase in threats targeting her and other justices is increasingly encroaching on their personal and family lives. Barrett, along with liberal justice Lena Kagan, testified to Congress today. It's a rare event for members of the High Court to do that. With violence on the rise, they're seeking millions of dollars to enhance security for judges around the country. More from townhall.com.
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11: Right now in Needles, it's 101 degrees and sunny. Climbing near 110 this afternoon. Tomorrow looks sunny with a high around 113. Bullhead at 99 degrees and mostly sunny. Heading near 109 today. the station has news and weather at the top of every hour, 24 hours a day, from the KTOX 1340 and 92.9 Route 66 Broadband Weather Center. 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
14: Fighting for free speech, Western civilization, and delivering common sense for the American people. 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
9: Welcome back here on Tuesday, July the 14th. Quick check of the headlines. Some Supreme Court justices are up on Capitol Hill today. For the first time in a number of years, actually, Justices Elena Kagan and Amy Coney Barrett testifying over the need for additional funding for their own security. This is in the face of heightened threats against the justices. The court's asking for an increase in the range of about $20 million to the budget. Now, that would go to Supreme Court police and defense against cyber threats. Now, I want you to listen to Justice Amy Coney Barrett describing her own experience with these threats. Cut number 17.
15: Example is when threats to my life were particularly intense a few years ago around the time of the Dobbs leak. My security detail sent me home with a bulletproof vest, and I carried it into my house, put it into my bedroom, dropped it down on a table, turned around, and my 12-year-old son was standing in the doorway of my bedroom, and he wanted to know what it was and why I had it, and I didn't know how to respond because maybe I lack imagination, but I didn't expect that performing this service was going to put me in the position of explaining to my children what a bulletproof vest was and why I had to wear one. It's also been reported in the news that roughly 6 weeks ago, I was the victim of a swatting incident. At that point, one of my teenage sons opened the door to go out with friends and saw in our street, it was full of police cars, who had responded to a false report of gunshots and raised voices in my home. I was very, very grateful that I had Supreme Court police outside my home because they were able to stop and meet with and explain to the county police that it had been a false alarm, and so the police did not actually attempt to enter our home.
9: Today from Amy Coney Barrett about all the threats to these Supreme Court justices. Hopefully they get their security funding. Sounds like they certainly need it. There's been a major new development from the Department of Justice today pertaining to Jack Smith and his investigation team. Senator Chuck Grassley has confirmed today that his team, Jack Smith's team, that is, viewed the contents of private text messages sent by 44 different members of Congress, with Chuck Grassley being one of the 44. Grassley is now alerting his impacted colleagues, and alongside Senator Ron Johnson, they are going to release the evidence soon for the American people to see. So information coming out that Jack Smith was in fact spying on dozens and dozens of members of Congress, and we're just now getting more evidence on that trickling out over time, but also chilling stuff. Also, as we mentioned earlier, the inflation data came out today from the government, and frankly, it was phenomenal. It beat all expectations from the mainstream economists. Inflation, a month over month, dropped more than it had in 6 years. The month over month inflation data dropping more than it had in over 6 years. This is a testament to new policies, I think, from the Trump administration versus what we were getting out of the Biden administration. We're hoping to get on the line with us in just a moment, a member of the White House staff, to discuss these inflation numbers. But you know what was interesting about the data reports that came out today? Mainstream economists did not predict this. There was no forewarning that we were going to see such a reduction in the inflation numbers. Now, some of this had to do with gas prices coming down dramatically. But it is interesting to discuss this inflation data in the context of the way Democrats are choosing to prosecute the case against Donald Trump and the Republicans ahead of the midterm election. Now, you go back 4 years. Right now, year over year, inflation is like 3.5%. Core inflation is less than that. You go back 4 years under Joe Biden, inflation was 9%. 9%. And the people who ran that administration and the Democrats in Congress who supported that administration, who covered up for that administration, who told you, the American people, that everything was fine during that period of time when inflation was skyrocketing, all those people are now the same people telling you that Donald Trump has somehow caused you to have an inflation crisis in your life. Somehow it's Donald Trump's fault that prices were taken to the moon during the Biden administration. It's not. Here's what happened. For 4 years, Democrats and Democratic policies drove up inflation to astronomical rates. You all can debate amongst yourselves how historic or unprecedented it was. But all I know is the average person out there is not worried about the adjectives to describe it as much as they were worried about why it was happening to them. And why were people lying to them about it? During the Biden administration, gas, groceries, housing, energy, you name it, and it went up. We have the data. The rates of inflation. That's what we're talking about here. The rates of inflation. Massive spikes in everything. Trump takes over. The

0: But the data is pretty clear. You've got the biggest inflation drop month over month that you've seen in 6 years since April of 2020. The annual inflation rate is 3.5%. Core inflation, 2.6%. 4 years ago, under Biden, it was over 9%. And the people who apologized for that, ignored it, or lied about it are now telling you that we have a problem. Joining me to discuss this, Kush Desai, Deputy White House Press Secretary. Kush, thanks for hopping on the phone with us here. You all have seen the data today on inflation. What does this tell you about how the president's policies are working for the American people?
1: Thanks for having me on, Scott. Look, I think this vindicates everything that President Trump has been saying, and more importantly, everything that President Trump has been doing. As you mentioned earlier, this smashed every single expectation that the so-called expert economists had put out there. The consensus was that inflation would drop negative 0.1%, and it actually came down. Prices actually came down four times lower than that, by 0.4%. And I think there's two major trend lines here that are worth underscoring. Is that number one, President Trump very consistently said at the beginning of Operation Epic Fury that oil and gas prices would go up temporarily, and as soon as we had some resolution here, those prices would plummet, and overall inflation would plummet again. And that's exactly what happened in this inflation report. We saw gas prices come down by almost 10%, and that dragged overall inflation down. But more importantly, I think, Scott, is that some of the longer-term agenda items that the president and this administration have been working on showed right through this report. You saw declines in prescription drug prices, in healthcare services, in auto insurance. And these are all result of the things that the president is doing on immigration enforcement to get reckless illegal immigrant drivers off our roads, to get drug prices down by cutting those MFN deals. So I think there's a lot of great news here, and I think there's going to be more to come.
0: Yeah, I think it's good news too, Kush. And what's amazing is that the economists that they always survey about this before the data comes out, they all missed it. They all seem to not know what's going on out there, but the facts are we've had the biggest inflation drop month over month that we've had in 6 years. Kush Desai from the White House, thank you for joining us. I want to talk to you about supplements for a moment. When you're thinking about supplements, only a couple of things really matter. Does it work? Can I trust it? 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Maybe you'll be the next story that we share here on the Scott Jennings Show. We've got a riff over pretzels at the Social Security Administration. We'll tell you about it right after this. 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
1: All right, Tuesday, July the 14th. Thanks for being here. Common sense for the American people. Common sense. I feel like every single day I read something and my reaction to it is, can people just not use their common sense anymore? Maybe you feel that way too. So I'm reading this, there's a news website called Notus, N-O-T-U-S, which is a play on acronyms. You ever heard the term POTUS, P-O-T-U-S, President of the United States? Notus means News of the United States. Okay, clever. I know some Notus stories and reporters and followed it a little bit. So I'm reading Notus, and they have uncovered what can only be described as the most important breaking news of the day. I mean, I don't know how we live without news like this. Their story today is that the employees of the Social Security Administration are mad about pretzels. Specifically, they're mad that somebody gave them pretzels. Why would you be mad about getting pretzels? Well, let's look into it. The story says that the commissioner of the Social Security Administration is named Frank Bisogno, and he is found to have been sending packages of chocolate-covered pretzels to his employees as a thank you to their hard work, for their hard work. Now, the pretzels are made by a company that his daughter runs called Pretzables. Okay, so he has a daughter that makes pretzels. Pretzels. Her company is Pretzables. So he says, I'm trying to send these pretzels around to help with office morale. I mean, if I worked at the Social Security Administration, I would need, you'd have to send me pretzels every 10 minutes to get my morale up. But anyway, so he sends these things around, by the way, out of his own pocket, no taxpayer money. He literally dips into his own pocket and says, you know, these people work for me. They work very hard. Maybe we're understaffed. It's kind of a thankless job sitting in an office building in a cubicle all day talking about Social Security. I'll send these people some chocolate-covered pretzels. Several Social Security Administration employees interviewed by Notus, News of the United States, said the gifts did little to improve morale at the agency. Some employees characterized the gesture as tone deaf. In some offices, employees reportedly chose not to eat the pretzels. Somebody sent them some pretzels, chocolate-covered pretzels. And they literally sat there and looked at the pretzels and said, I'm going to make an active decision not to eat these pretzels. I will send a message. I'm not happy. I'm not going to eat the pretzels. Government ethics experts quoted in the article raised questions about whether a public official should use his position to distribute products from a family member's business. Now, I actually would agree if they're using taxpayer dollars. Maybe you would too. But according to Notus, the News of the United States, they spoke to the SSA, Social Security Administration, who said that no taxpayer funds or agency resources were used to purchase or distribute the pretzels. The gifts underwent an ethics review and were cleared before being sent. This man, Frank Bisogno, literally went to the ethics people and got the pretzels cleared before he sent them out. They said, fine, he sent them out. And still, these miserable bureaucrats are complaining about getting a gift from their boss, chocolate-covered pretzels. I was reading this today, and I was thinking to myself, How miserable do you have to be to complain that your boss, who clearly wants to do something nice for you, sent you some chocolate-covered pretzels? Also, how miserable do you have to be to wake up today and say, I work for the news of the United States? You know what today's top news is? Chocolate-covered pretzels being sent against the will of these bureaucrats. That's the news. I'm going to get to the bottom of this story. These sinister pretzels. Well, they did it. Congratulations to everybody involved. All right, let's talk about an issue, Alzheimer's. You know who doesn't want to talk about Alzheimer's? The bureaucrats. Because they don't want you to know this is becoming an economic time bomb. We're not ready. 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It would make good common sense to do so. 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
4: Arizona News Audio. Lesser chance of major storm activity today after a second night of dust, winds, and some rain in the lower deserts Monday. Thousands again left without power, others impacted by flight delays. A missing 21-year-old Glendale woman, Ariana Jones, found dead near Lake Pleasant. 24-year-old Dominic Rodolico, the man she'd been on a date with the night she disappeared last week, in custody.
5: We have sufficient enough evidence to believe that Mr. Rodolico is the person responsible, and he is facing homicide charges.
4: Jose Santiago with Glendale Police. The daughter of the late Senator John McCain, Meghan McCain, remembering her father's friend, Senator Lindsey Graham, who died suddenly over the weekend.
6: I was at a hotel after some political event, and he sat down next to me, and he told me how much he loved my dad. And I liked him immediately.
4: Keane says Graham was omnipresent in her life, along with the late Senator Joe Lieberman. 76% containment on the pocket fire near Sedona. Jeff Scott, Arizona News Audio.
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2: All right, welcome back to the show. You know, I was thinking yesterday and today, because of everything else that's been going on, we have not been doing our usual deep dive into issues surrounding this fight that the United States and Israel has going with Iran. I'm sure you've been following the news through presidential statements. President said today he's dropping his idea of charging tolls for people going through the Strait of Hormuz. We still have attacks going on between Israel between the United States and Iran. Israel, of course, still has national security implications on their own border they are dealing with. A lot going on here, and I wanted to catch up on all of it with our friend Michael Makovsky, Dr. Makovsky. Since 2013, he's been the president and CEO of the Jewish Institute for National Security of America. He has a long history working on U.S.-Israel defense issues, U.S. policy towards Iran and other places in the Middle East, the role of U.S. energy in national security policy, et cetera, former Pentagon official as well. Mike, thanks for joining us. Most importantly, on your resume is that you're a fellow St. Louis Cardinals fan, so I already held you in high esteem. Now I assume your IQ is like 50 points higher because you cheer for the correct team. I know you're from St. Louis. You must have been as excited as I was to see Jordan Walker do so well last night.
3: Yeah, first of all, thank you very much for having me. It's an honor to be on, and I agree with you. I think Jordan Walker, first of all, he seems like a great guy, and it's been one of the great stories of baseball to have a turnaround story like he's had, a guy that everyone thought was going to be rookie of the year, then was a bust for 2 years, and then is having this phenomenal breakout season, then to win the home run derby. It's a great story, and I'm very happy for him and his family and the Cardinals.
2: Yeah, great, great story, great family story. We talked about that a little earlier on the show. His father and his grandmother down there on the field with him. They were great last night. All right, let's turn our attentions to foreign affairs and to what's going on here with Iran. So let's start here. We had the Memorandum of Understanding. We had a ceasefire. That's obviously fallen apart. The president says there is no ceasefire. He also says there's still talks going on, and now he said today that Iran still maybe wants to talk about making a deal. I don't know. I've been skeptical of how you deal with the Iranians through any means other than military strength from the beginning, although I have supported the president and the administration trying to pursue diplomacy, even though I expected the Iranians to bite the hands here at the negotiating table. Where do you see things right now, Mike? I mean, where do you see the president's position, and what do you think ought to happen next?
3: I think the president has had it with the Iranians. He tried this MOU, which I thought was far too favorable to Iran, but he gave it a shot, and the Iranians just kept violating the deal. The whole point of the MOU was to allow freedom of navigation, and they violated. If I may, for a second, you know, there's this old story where a scorpion asks a frog to carry him over a river. The frog says, Why would I do that? You're gonna sting me. And the scorpion says, no, you know, if I sting you, we're both gonna drown. So the frog does it, and when they're going across the river, the scorpion stings the frog, and the frog says, why'd you do that? And the scorpion says, because I'm a scorpion. And I think that's kind of the way it is with the Iranians. They can't help but violate any agreement they say they're going to observe, and they're not going to stop and attacking these ships. And I think I give Trump credit for recognizing that what the Iranians are, and that he gave it a shot and they violated it, and he's trying to clear the straits now. So I think that's kind of where we are. So I think we just keep going back and forth for now.
2: Now, the president, Mike, has said that the United States is reinstating the naval blockade on Iran. and that will prevent any ships from leaving or entering Iranian ports. And that goes into effect today, this very afternoon at 4 o'clock Eastern time. I think the naval blockade initially was a very successful strategy. We're going to go back to that. Is that the right call at this moment? Oh, have we lost Mike?
3: I think he's the right thing in installing it. I just think we have to temper our expectations. I think, Ron, are you hearing me okay?
2: Okay. Yeah, go ahead. We had a brief interruption. I was just asking you if you thought the blockade was the right call. Yeah.
3: Yeah, I think it is the right call. I just think we have to temper our expectations of what it could achieve. I think it's the right thing to do. And we just got to keep pressuring the regime. But I don't think we should expect that it's going to solve the problem, because I think the regime ultimately just cares about the survival of the regime. And they don't ultimately care about how much oil revenue they're going to have. So I think it's good to do it, but I don't think it's ultimately going to solve the problem. And I think part of the problem is that we led the Iranians to believe that they won this war. So they feel very emboldened. And I think the only way we're really going to change things is if they feel they're going to be that they're losing.
2: Well, certainly they've gotten that message from Democrats and the American media. They keep saying every day that somehow Iran has won the war, despite the fact that their military has been decimated and the nuclear stockpile is at the bottom of rubble, et cetera, et cetera. But we can discuss that another day. I want to talk to you about Israel's position in all of this. Obviously, Israel and the United States are allied here, but Israel is the one that's got to live with this in their backyard. They're also the ones that have been on the front lines fighting off all the Iranian terror proxies. Do you think this whole process here with the U.S.-Israel alliance has put Israel in a stronger position as it relates to its own national security vis-a-vis these Iranian terror proxies?
3: Yeah, I think, look, the beginning, I think the Israelis deserve most of the credit, of course, once they suffered the tremendous failure and defeat of October 7th, they've, you know, slowly but surely have really decimated Iranian proxies. Hezbollah is not out, but they've certainly severely weakened. Maybe they have 5 or 10% of the missiles and rockets that they had before October 7th. Hamas is pretty much decimated. They control parts of Gaza, but they don't really pose a threat anymore, at least right now, to Israel the way they did before. The Houthis are another story. But obviously the United States and Israel working together, what they were able to do to hit sort of the, what they call like the head of the octopus, what they did last summer in the 12-day war, with the United States coming in with Midnight Hammer and then working shoulder to shoulder in this war, I think has been tremendous for Israel, but also for the United States. I mean, imagine what other ally since World War II has really worked with us almost on par in a military campaign like the Israelis have. So I think it's a relationship that's incredibly beneficial to both sides. And what I would like to see going forward is, even though while Israel is becoming so politically controversial, politically, militarily, I think the relationship is fantastic. And I would like to see America even more, I think, and I think we're going to see it probably, put more of our military assets more permanently stationed in Israel. I'd hope that's going to happen. I think that's kind of where we're going, because Israel's like the only country in the region that gives American military assets complete freedom of action. And they're far away from Iran where they could be defended, but they're still close enough that Israel could be used as a launching point. Yeah.
2: Mike Makovsky is our guest. He is a former Pentagon official. He previously served in the office of the Secretary of Defense. He's president and CEO of the Jewish Institute for National Security of America. On top of the military cooperation, we saw, Mike, something happen just the other day when President Trump was in Turkey for the NATO meetings. The Israeli intelligence forces gave our government intelligence that helped them get away from or thwart a planned assassination attempt by Iran on our president. When you consider the level of cooperation militarily and via our intelligence agencies, I'm going to raise this because you raised it. How surprising has it been for you to see the politics of Israel, you know, fall out the way it has, particularly on the Democratic side? You know, you do have some fraying, I think, of support for Israel on the right. But in the Democratic Party right now, you couldn't run for president in 2028 and say, I think we should have a strong alliance with Israel. You'd be thrown out of any debate or any Democratic Party dinner if you said that. What do you make of all that?
3: Yeah, it's really frustrating. Look what we just saw in the last couple of days with Ro Khanna, you know, kind of creating this spectacle. He just kind of fabricated a sort of confrontation with Israel, you know, because he's trying to apparently, you know, strengthen his bona fides with Democratic primary voters so he could run for president. And then we saw with a more a definitely pro-Israel Democrat and Rahm Emanuel went to Israel last week to kind of lecture the Israelis. So I think Israel's being used as a prop. It's very disappointing because, as I said, the military relationship is unprecedented. The intelligence cooperation, the military cooperation is fantastic. And it's just very disappointing to see this. I think, look, there are several reasons for it, but, you know, one of the reasons is that I think it's, I see it also in the context, not just about Israel, but it's about America. And unfortunately, we see this on the farther left, particularly on the socialist side, the DSA types. They're anti-American. And I think that's part of this here, is that it's not just about Israel, but it's also about America. If you're criticizing Israel like this, I think it also says something how you look at the United States.
2: Well, I couldn't agree with you more. I think it has to do with the future of America. I think it has to do with the future of Western civilization. And I think these democratic socialists, you know, they've admitted as much. Their goal here is to upend America from the inside and to upend really, you know, the tenets of Western civilization that goes back to Jerusalem, Athens, Rome. That's where the way our culture worked. That's where our civilization comes from. And they are attempting to upend really thousands of years of us building this Western civilization culture, and they're trying to do it through the American political system. Let's hope they don't succeed. Mike Makovsky is the president and CEO of the Jewish Institute for the National Security of America, JINSA. Mike, we'll see how this situation unfolds, and we'll have you back.
3: Great. Thank you very much. Great to see you, and have a great week. Thank you.
2: You too, sir, and go Cardinals. All right, if you're 64 or older, you got to be careful who you trust for Medicare advice. And we have to be honest, the system's a total mess. 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That's why I like Chapter. My mom just did a Medicare review with Chapter. 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But in under 20 minutes, the advisors at Chapter took a close look and found the exact same plan for her, but $600 less per year. 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Took less than 20 minutes. They don't work for the insurance companies. 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Wrap up the show when we come back. Scott Jennings on Salem. Stay with us.
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8: Picture this if you can. As crowded as Highway 95 is now, with a road widening project, every clip, every dump truck coming in, all the material in and out, wouldn't that be a recipe for disaster?
9: Yeah, that's what I'm saying. I think that the Arcadia Boulevard project that runs north south parallel east of Highway 95 is the most feasible thing, because they can be building that while we're all doing Highway 95 when it opens up. It's like, well,
6: so just be happy. We're smart enough to carry an intelligent conversation without all the ad libs. 1340 AM, Renegade Radio.
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20: Leaving the leftists saying, hamina, hamina, hamina. 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
2: All right, home stretch here on Tuesday, July the 14th. Scott Jennings with you on Salem. What's going on here on Capitol Hill? Let's see. Well, the Senate Republicans had their lunch today. I'm told by some reporting here from our trusted journalist, Andrew Desiderio, that the Senate Republican lunch was largely a memorial to the late Senator Lindsey Graham. Marco Rubio was also there. Also, Andrew is reporting, and this is interesting, that Senator Roger Wicker was very angry at the lunch today over Democrats' expected move to block the NDAA. That's the National Defense Authorization Act. Sounds pretty important, because it is. Democrats are planning to block it. Roger Wicker, according to the reporting, called it a new low, so we got to keep our eye on the NDAA. Also up on Capitol Hill, the acting Attorney General Todd Blanche is moving through his confirmation process and seems to be doing pretty well. President Trump has issued a statement the last little bit saying Todd Blanche is doing a phenomenal job. Under Todd's leadership, murder is down to the lowest level since 1900. We just saw the biggest one-year drop in recorded history in murders. In fact, violent crime arrests are up 100%. Robberies, carjackings, assaults, all crashing. More than 500 million deadly doses of drugs have been seized, et cetera, et cetera. The statistics for Todd Blanche look pretty good, and the confirmation process is skating along as well. Also, some things have come across my desk in the last couple of days from the state of Michigan. And I just... you know, Michigan's an interesting place. Purple state, big Senate race this year. And they already have a senator who just got elected. Her name is Alyssa Slotkin. She beat Mike Rogers, who's going to be the Republican this year. She beat him in the last election. Well, she's out making some speeches. I want you to, this is a purple state, and Alyssa Slotkin is one of these Democrats they posit is a moderate Democrat. Let's listen to Alyssa Slotkin. This just came across the desk today. Here's cut number six.
7: The place that I ran the first time was a Republican-drawn district that feels a lot like kind of running in Indiana. We know of two, not one, but two fake book clubs. Women who literally told their husbands, "Husband, I'm going off to book club," and they would come and volunteer at our campaign office.
2: That's Alyssa Slotkin speaking, I think, at a political dinner in Indiana. You know this is made up, right? I've heard a version of this canard on CNN over the years, that women were lying to their husbands, you know, elaborately creating fake book clubs, but secretly going out and engaging in clandestine political activity. You know it's made up. But she didn't stop there. Listen to what she said. This is Alyssa Slotkin about the Save America Act. Listen carefully. Cut seven.
7: The other thing that we blocked yesterday was the SAVE Act, right? Which was literally allow this administration to rig our democracy so that it would be hard for any Democrat in any state to win any election, and disenfranchise all married women in the meantime, by the way. And just you have to show your birth certificate at the polls if you have a married.
2: Okay, that's a lie. Again, they're making things up about the SAVE Act. But the fact that Alyssa Slotkin there said the SAVE Act would make it hard for any Democrat in any state to win any election. It's kind of a tell, isn't it? What is the SAVE Act trying to do? Have you show voter ID so we can see if you're actually eligible and registered to vote in this election? And yes, they would like to ensure that only American citizens can vote. That's the point of the SAVE Act, Save America Act. The fact that a Democrat U.S. senator is saying if we have voter ID and we ensure that only American citizens can vote, no Democrat can win an election in any state in the country. That was her message. Kind of a tell. Kind of an honest moment from a Democrat, I think. Of course, you hear the Democrats in that room hooping and hollering. They make up these lies about, you know, married women won't be able to vote anymore. I mean, what they're saying to married women is you're too stupid to figure out how to vote. So that's that. Hope you take note of that. But pretty telling, the SAVE Act. Voter ID and ensuring citizenship would make it hard for Democrats to win. I bet you'd like to have that one back. We're done for the day. See you tomorrow. Scott Jennings on Salem. Thanks for listening.
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28: News this hour at Town Hall. I'm Bob Agnew in Washington. More remembrances today on the Senate floor for U.S. Senator Lindsey Graham, who died over the weekend. Iowa Senator Joni Ernst noting Graham served in uniform for more than 3 decades before ever winning a seat in Congress.
29: He understood, in a way too few in Washington, D.C. do, what it costs to defend freedom. He was one of the loudest, most persistent voices this institution has seen on the importance of American leadership in this world.
28: And Graham's sister has been appointed to fulfill the remainder of his Senate term, which runs through January. Florida now set to execute its oldest inmate in modern history.
30: Dennis Socher is scheduled to receive a lethal injection this evening for the January 1st, 1982 killing of a woman he met at a New Year's Eve party. He would be the oldest Florida inmate executed in modern times, at least for now. Socher would be a week older than Dusty Ray Spencer, who was executed June 25th. But later this month, Florida is set to execute an 80-year-old prisoner who would be the state's first octogenarian to receive the death penalty. Florida has already carried out 9 executions this year, more than every other state combined. I'm Mike Hempen.
28: Supreme Court Justice Amy Coney Barrett has told lawmakers that a sharp increase in threats targeting her and other justices is increasingly encroaching on their personal and family lives. Barrett, along with liberal Justice Elena Kagan, testified to Congress today. It's a rare event to see members of the High Court on Capitol Hill testifying. With violence and intimidation on the rise nationwide, the two justices were seeking millions of dollars to enhance security and help keep judges safe around the country. On Wall Street right now, the Dow is struggling. It's off about 10 points. The NASDAQ up 261. More Town Hall.
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6: Good morning, here in the Tri-State on K-Talks 1340 and 92.9. It's sunny and 103 degrees in Needles, climbing to near 110 this afternoon. Tomorrow stays sunny with a high around 113 over in Bullhead. Mostly sunny at 101, heading toward 109 today. Oatman is sunny at 94. From the K-Talks 1340 and 92.9 Route 66 Broadband Weather Center, I'm Steve Castor.
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1: Here we are once again.
0: We'll be here for the next 2 hours to talk about recovery. Recovery from what? Recover from drugs. Recover from alcohol.
1: How about addictions to other people?
0: Yeah.
1: That, you know, we got that. That's sometimes we need to get an expert on codependency to come in here and talk to us a little bit, maybe sometime.
0: That lady, Melody?
1: Melody Beatty?
0: Yeah.
1: Is she still alive?
0: I don't know.
1: Yeah, but something of that ilk.
0: Yeah, she wrote the book, Codependency No More.
1: That was a family favorite for a long time. There's some good information in there.
0: Don't be shaking your finger at me.
1: All right.
0: The Al-Anons, they got it made. They get this wonderful 12-step program, and they can drink, too.
1: Right. You know, or shoot heroin, I guess. Huh?
0: That's right. With their rig.
1: With their rig.
0: But welcome to the show. Our phone number is 855-586-9134.
1: What was that number again, Henry?
0: 855-586-9134.
1: Colin, what do you win if you call in?
0: You call in and you win recovery.
1: Right, yeah.
0: We'll give you 1 month of recovery.
1: Free of charge.
0: Yeah, you just got to put a dollar in the basket.
1: Unless you're an addict and an alcoholic.
0: Then you got to put two.
1: Yeah.
0: I'm an alcoholic addict. $2.
1: Yep. That's why I'm an addict, because we encompass alcohol into our disease.
0: There you go.
1: Makes it easy.
0: $2, Chuck.
1: $2. So what's new this week, Henry? What's new?
0: A whole lot of stuff, but nothing.
1: Yeah. I got some stuff that I saved over the week to... all that out.
0: I shared yesterday I was going to make it to the convention, but I didn't make it. That was the NA convention. I actually was all suited up, all showered, all ready to go. I actually left the house, took Tundra to the park. Tundra got out and she did her business in the park. I was getting ready to go and I'm going, man, I just don't feel it.
1: Well, you know. It wasn't an AA convention, so that probably would have drawn you over.
0: Right. Well, there was no hospitality booth, I heard.
1: No, there was.
0: Oh, there was?
1: Yeah, hospitality room was on the fourth floor, They also had coffee and water on the second floor.
0: Okay.
1: Yeah, they did a really good job. Any of you listeners that went to the convention, you know, I saw you there. Go ahead and call in and tell us what you thought. But I tell you, it was a last-minute change.
0: Mm-hmm.
1: They typically have it at the Riverside, and there were some sort of challenges with the Riverside.
0: Reasons. Yeah.
1: Unforeseen challenges. So they went to the Aquarius, and the Aquarius, I think, was just phenomenal. And the team that put it together was phenomenal. The speakers were great. Well, you know how speakers are. Some better than others, in my opinion, you know, but, you know, it was still really nice. A lot of locals, you know, that I know from, you know, recovery in the local area. Then a lot of people from Southern California. We actually had three couples staying with us at our house.
0: Oh, nice.
1: Yeah, Dina and Michelle, Manny and Susie, and Donna and John. And so we all went to over there Saturday night. It was Michelle and Dina arrived Thursday, so we went over there Thursday night and hung out, Friday. We went over there Friday night and had heard the opening speaker and just kind of got the lay of the land and everything. But thank you to all the people that went out of your way to put that together.
0: Yes.
1: So that was the CANAC, C-A-N-A-C, 26.
0: And that's biannual, correct?
1: Biannual, right. So the way they work it in Narcotics Anonymous is next year they'll have what's called a speaker jam. So the same sort of thing, they'll get one of the hotels and they'll just have speakers come in and do that. And then the following year they do another convention. That would be CANAC 27, if I count right.
0: Now that's not next year, the year after, right?
1: Year after, right.
0: Okay, gotcha. They go on even years, I take it.
1: Yeah. But throughout the hotel they had the banners. I think there's been 16 different CANACs since they've started it, and they have all the banners from all the different years.
0: Nice.
1: It was really kind of nice.
0: Nice.
1: Good job, everybody on the CANAC committee. If any of you are listening, call in 855-586-9134. Give us the lowdown from behind the scenes.
0: Now, on the Orange County convention, AA convention, have you ever been to that one? in Costa Mesa?
1: I never have, no.
0: That one's a great one. It's totally awesome. I try to get out there every year. It's in April. Well, it's in March or April. It's the Easter weekend, whenever the Easter is.
1: So sometime in April.
0: Yeah, or March.
1: March or April, right.
0: Yeah, and this year they had it in May for some reason or another. I don't know what it was, but they had it in May. And
1: they were trying to trick all you
0: they
1: alcoholics
0: was, yeah.
1: into, you know, like,
0: yeah.
1: what the heck's going on?
0: What here? They had is what they have in there is they have a big board, and they keep flipping the pages. A big board that you write on, you write your sobriety date and all that. And then they got an archives room that has all the past conventions, pictures, all the things you wrote on and everything. They have them on there. And, you know, I'll see past friends that are past,
1: mm-hmm.
0: and friends that have gone out and haven't come back, people that are still around. And then once in a while, I'll see my name on there and go, wow, I went here 20 years ago.
1: Wow. 20 years ago.
0: I don't even remember that girl that I signed up with here.
1: Well, if it's within the last 30 years, it's only been one gal with me.
0: There you go. And thank you for the pin, bringing that back from the convention. That's
1: sure.
0: That's neat.
1: I think I've seen you wear a vest or something with pins on it, or a hat or something, maybe. No?
0: No, I used to.
1: When you were a biker?
0: Way back when. Back in the olden days when I had hair. You know, back when I was hanging with Jesus. If you want to call, it's 855-586-9134, and that's about the fifth time I've given you the phone number. But if you don't want to call, that's fine. We'll talk about recovery.
1: Yeah.
0: You know, recovery is where it's at.
1: I like running across these little memes once in a while.

0: know, that's why that when you're around somebody that is has been drinking a lot, that sweet, sickening smell that they emit is just, to me, that's one of the grossest smells ever.
1: And I needed my well, still to today, I need my sugar fix. You know, but especially when I was new, especially the first year, I mean, I had to have sugar.
0: Sugar. And most people don't realize that all that sugar storage creates, you know, fat storage. And, you know, see so many people overweight.
1: Yeah.
0: And they think it's something sort of metabolic, if they, you know, exercise more, ate less. Yeah. And there's that's a piece of it. Well, we all know that there's no exercise program that'll outrun a bad diet. But if you're drinking in addition to having a bad diet and you wonder why you just can't seem to lose weight, then maybe there's something there.
1: Could be.
0: Yeah.
1: We don't know.
0: Cortisol. So I don't understand the whole cortisol thing. Maybe my lovely wife will call and or text in and text me and let me know what cortisol is.
1: But she knows about medical stuff?
0: Yeah, a little. a lot more than me.
1: Yeah. Here, I know a way to get her to call. I don't think you know about it.
0: Oh, yeah. I don't think she knows.
1: Yeah, she probably don't know.
0: Oh, that's funny.
1: Oh, there she is. No.
0: What the hell you mean?
1: I know, huh? Oh, my goodness gracious.
0: So here's another meme of the week. Alcohol is one of those things that, when you remove it from your life, a lot of problems quietly leave with it. That's kind of deep.
1: Yeah.
0: A lot of problems. If you get alcohol out of your life, a lot of other problems just say like, I think I'm going to go too now. There's not room here for me.
1: Mm-hmm. So a lot of things that did leave my life. When I was still in my addiction and alcoholism, I didn't plan on that leaving. But
0: there you go.
1: You know, it happens. It happens, you know, we say we're not supposed to dwell on the past, nor we're supposed to shut the door on it. You know, we do remember it. We do kind of dwell on it sometimes, but, you know, not to the obsession of we do being in our addiction. Because if you keep dwelling on it, you're not getting nowhere. You're not going forward, you're going backwards. And when you're going backwards, you probably going to go out again. And I've seen that more and more and more and more, including with me.
0: Oh, I know what I can announce for everybody that's listening, you know, especially maybe Steve in Phoenix and a few other people is, if they have the whole, anyway, we now have launched our, ready for it? Tri-State, KTOX, Tri-State Recovery Talk Facebook page.
1: There you go.
0: So you can go on there. You can like this Facebook page. We're going to put stuff on there every once in a while, you know, what we're doing. And
1: what's the keywords to get onto it? Tri-State?
0: Well, you can start with KTOX.
1: Gotcha.
0: That's the beginning of it. So everything KTOX will come up. Space, then TRI-STATE.
1: And by that time, it'll come up.
0: By that time, something will pop up that looks similar to it. Hit enter, and then you go in, and then just start following us on Tri-State Recovery Talk Facebook page. Yay! We need one of those cheer buttons.
1: We got this.
0: There we go. Yeah, that really excites.
1: But we got this, but that's no good. Yeah.
0: We have all kinds of buttons for when things go wrong.
1: You know, I think I have a buzzer on here, too, somewhere.
0: Yeah.
1: I don't know where it's at, but it's on here somewhere, I think.
0: So some of you might have already, you know, seen this, but there was a story that I posted on the Facebook page and on my own page as well, and it has to do with this mother who had a son, she had caught using heroin, and the process that she put her son through to get him clean. Do you remember seeing that, Henry?
1: Mm-mm.

0: So she had an uncle who was a recovering addict. I need to get something out of here. A recovering addict and a member of a biking, let's say, group.
1: You want to call, give us a call at 855-586-9134. And, you know, we will answer all your questions. They might not be right, but we'll answer them for you.
0: I tell you what, why don't we go to break and I'll give you the crux of this story when we return.
1: Let's do that. I don't have nothing set up yet, so I'll just turn this on.

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5: 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As crowded as Highway 95 is now, with a road widening project, every equipment, every dump truck coming in, all the material in and out, wouldn't that be a recipe for disaster?
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0: And we're back. Feeling all right, not feeling too good myself, something like that.
1: We's back and we's beautiful.
0: Yeah, something like that. And yeah, computer, oh, there it goes. It's moving a lot faster. There we go. I don't want to talk about the computer.
1: No, until you try to do something.
0: I don't want to talk about the computer while I'm...
1: So here was the thing, this story. The crux of the story was mom's having trouble with her teenage kid, heroin addiction, all that stuff, and sees the changes in him over the, you know, a period of time, and so she calls an uncle or, you know, close relative of that hers. I'll call it an uncle for what we're doing. And he was not only a member of a biker gang, but it had like 20 years clean. And it was one of those clean, sober biker groups. Mm-hmm. We used to call them gangs. I don't know if we do anymore, but whatever. And explains about her son. And he says, I think I can help your son, but you're going to have to, like, just stay out of the way kind of thing.
0: Mm-hmm.
1: No matter what we do, you're going to have to just go along with it and stay out of the way. So one afternoon, him and, you know, maybe six or eight other members of his biker gang show up. And they take the kid into the backyard, hand him a shovel, and tell him to start digging. Digging his own grave. 6 feet deep, 6 feet long, 3 foot wide. And, I mean, he's begging with his mom, who are these people? You know, he had apparently never met this uncle before or whatever.
0: Mm-hmm.
1: And anyway, she just, like, walks away. And so they're, you know, talking about the horrors of addiction. And so he gets done. And anyway, it's a long story. It's a long read on our KTOX Tri-State Recovery Talk page, but it's worth reading. And, you know, the bottom line is, the kid got clean. So sometimes digging your own grave metaphorically and then digging your own grave in reality can, you know, change your life, I guess. Because that's what addiction is doing, you know.
0: You're digging your own grave.
1: You're digging your own grave.
0: You absolutely are.
1: Yeah.
0: There's no bout to doubt it.
1: Even if you think you're, a casual user, like, and you trust the people you get your dope from, but do they trust the people they get their dope from, and do they trust the people, you know, where is this chain of custody messed up,
0: right,
1: you know?
0: Right.
1: Because where was I? Oh, I was in a meeting. And a newcomer in the meeting is sharing. And she, you know, had taken a drug test and tested positive for fentanyl.
0: Mm.
1: Okay. She had never done fentanyl, never done heroin, never done anything like that. And the best she could calculate is somebody had added fentanyl to her methamphetamine, which that's what they're doing nowadays, or to her cocaine, which is what they're doing nowadays, to make the drug of your drug of choice a little bit more addictive.
0: Yep.
1: And I mean, she was just like horrified
0: that she took fentanyl.
1: That somebody had put fentanyl in her, you know, drug of choice. And, you know, it's probably one of those things just like that where she trusted the people. You got to at least know the people you're getting this crap from.
0: Yeah, that's kind of a good idea.
1: And there it is. There it is. She could have very simply overdosed and never known.
0: Now, they have strips that you can put in your drug to test to see if it has fentanyl in it.
1: Yeah, and I'm sure people hard up for their drugs are out there buying strips to test their...
0: I got a bunch of them. Not that I've ever tested my drugs that I get, because I don't do drugs anymore. Or any less either. No, someone gave them to me, and I passed out most of them. To law enforcement. Law enforcement, you got the strips to tell this. Yeah, they're just a strip. That's all it is.
1: So they're just testing for fentanyl?
0: Yeah, just for fentanyl, yeah. Yeah, it tests to see if your drugs have fentanyl in it. And people use it for cannabis, too, because they're putting it in cannabis.
1: Really?
0: Yeah.
1: Is it like sprinkling on the buds to make them a little more sparkly or whatever?
0: Yep.
1: Wow.
0: Pretty bad, isn't it?
1: It's beyond, you know, if you're a member of that community that's still using and you wonder how stupid you are.
0: There you go. There it is.
1: You can answer your own question. You're, you're a
0: that's
1: damn
0: pretty
1: idiot.
0: Stupid. Yeah. Yeah, but yeah, you know, I was an idiot for what I did too. You know,
1: well, for the time we were, but you know, the dangers of the chemicals that were, I mean, occasionally you heard about someone overdosing and not near the numbers like we see in the United States today.
0: Yeah, but we didn't care. We didn't pay attention to that.
1: Well, we weren't paying attention because it wasn't as astronomical, you know, the occasional heroin overdose of the 60s and 70s.
0: Would you have paid attention to that? I wouldn't have. I wouldn't have. When I was doing drugs and someone says, well, there's an epidemic of, you know, people dying, it's like, oh, I trust my drug dealer.
1: So I lived like most young people live today, like nothing bad ever happens to me.
0: Right, right. Right. It's going to happen to you. It's not going to happen to me.
1: Yeah. So, that, you know, there's that. It's, was the reward worth the risk, I guess?
0: Well, obviously it was for us.
1: At the time. Yeah. Drug addiction, Nick, you know, that analogy is drug use is fun in the beginning. Then drug use is fun with problems.
0: Right.
1: And then drug use is a problem. And
0: it continues.
1: In between drug use is fun with problems and drug use is a problem, I began to open my eyes. But in the beginning where drug use was fun and drug use is a problem, I would not have been aware of or willing to listen to anything at that point.
0: No. No, there's no. Uh-uh. I'm not going to listen to what somebody says about how bad drugs are. I mean, I used to hear that the cops that came into the school and brought in their pamphlets and their little videos and stuff saying drugs are bad, don't do drugs. And what was really funny is in high school, see, I think this was in, Linwood High School, or it was Hostler Junior High School, but it was in Linwood.
1: Mm-hmm.
0: They had a board that had actual drugs, you know, on the board. They were not real, but they looked like the real thing. They were on the board. When it got back to the officer, there was like a couple missing.
1: Oh, right. Okay. You know, we also, you know, during our younger years, and maybe, you know, you're quite a bit older than me, Henry. I know.
0: A whole lot.
1: But, yeah, it shows, too. But just think, you'd look 10 years younger if you hadn't been messed up on all that dope for all those years. But anyway, I digress. We had the Nancy Reagan thing, right?
0: Mm-hmm.
1: Just say no,
0: yeah.
1: And, you know, as drug addicts, we all laughed at that.
0: Mm-hmm.
1: Like, but that message wasn't designed for people who were in the crux of their addiction.
0: It was for the people that aren't.
1: It was
0: there
1: for children in elementary school.
0: Mm-hmm.
1: And I think it was a valid message to that audience. Where you're trying to tell, you know, a 12-year-old child before they say yes to...
0: Just say no.
1: You know, and all those commercials, here's your brain. Here's your brain on drugs with, you know, frying an egg,
0: right,
1: you know.
0: Right.
1: And, you know, the difference?
0: Well, my sponsor used to say, Nancy Reagan saying, just say no. That's like telling a homeless person, go get a house.
1: Only if...
0: Yeah.
1: Only if they're not already addicted.
0: There you go. Caller, you're live.
2: Yeah, I got a update on something we were talking about a while back. You two, and I, or and me, and it's about one drug that you actually absolutely must shoot up.
1: Okay.
2: And it's that rabies vaccine. We were talking about those bats way back.
0: Oh yeah.
2: Yeah, there was a week or two ago. There was more news. There was an 11-year-old kid that died of rabies.
0: I read about that. Yeah.
2: Yeah.
0: It was a bat that fell on his face, and it didn't even bite him supposedly, and
2: Well, as I read it, they couldn't see any sort of a scratch, bite, anything, and so they didn't take him to the doctor.
0: Right.
2: And then the symptoms showed up a week or two later or whatever it was.
0: Too late.
2: And that's it. That's a death sentence.
0: It is. It is.
2: Yeah.
0: Once you get rabies, that's a death sentence.
2: Yeah. Once the symptoms show up, there's nothing saving your behind.
0: Right.
2: And in the same week or two period, there was a 3-year-old, and I went and I heard it, and then I also searched the articles, and so it's for real. And there was a 3-year-old, and I don't remember the details, but anyway, toddler, 2-year-old, 3-year-old, and I don't remember what state that was in. And then that reminded me that years ago I heard of a scenario, same thing, of a guy in Texas. So I searched that one up, and it turns out there's not just one guy in Texas. There was several multiples of dudes in Texas that died of rabies because they got bitten by a bat. Usually, and almost always, is when you're asleep. And here's the important part that people don't. Well, like that family of the 11-year-old, they were like, well, we don't see any bite, so I guess we won't go to the doctor.
0: Right. Yeah.
2: And I guess the rule is if anybody, yourself, your child, has been, asleep in a room and you find a bat, then that means rabies shot.
0: Yep.
2: Doesn't matter whether you, but if you were if you find a bat in the house and you're asleep, whoever's in that house gets rabies shots because you don't know. The other thing, the two is that they were saying in the article I read that how bats, depending on the variety, species of bat, their teeth are so, they even labeled it as microscopic. They're so tiny,
0: gotcha. Okay.
2: That they can bite you and you ain't going to find, and they can puncture the skin. And you can look, in exactly the spot where they bit you if you saw them do it, and you may not find any evidence whatsoever.
0: Wow. And there's no vaccine for rabies for humans to take to prevent it, but there is for dogs and cats.
2: Well, no, there is for humans. The veterinarians all get it, and other people that work with...
0: Do they really? I haven't heard of that one.
2: Yeah, you can get it. Anybody can get it if you can demonstrate to the provider who issues signs off on the vaccines, the preventative, which is, and by the way, that's a different vaccine than the post infection.
0: That's
2: one.
0: Correct. Yeah. Yeah.
2: Yeah. Veterinarians, I think they all get it.
0: Because that's just a single shot. When you do get bit, it's a whole series of shots in your stomach.
2: Right. Yeah. Last I heard, I don't know if it's changed, like one a day for like 9 days or something.
0: Yeah. Yeah. And Ozzy Osbourne took those when he bit that bat, when he took that bat's head off.
2: Yeah. And that's the other thing too is, dead bat, absolutely don't touch it for nothing.
0: Correct. Yeah. All right, David, thanks for calling.
2: Uh-huh.
0: Bye.

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0: And we're back.
1: We are. Here we are. We's back.
0: Yes, yes. And we're going to go right to the phone. Caller, you're live.
2: Hi, Henry and Bud. This is Kenny.
0: Hi, Kenny.
1: Hey, Kenny.
2: Hi. I just wanted to add to Dave's issue on rabies.
0: Uh-huh.
2: I was always told that any contact with a rabid animal at all, you'd have to get the shots, even if they didn't bite you.
0: Yeah, that's basically what he was saying. Yeah, because that one kid, did you read about that? It was about a week ago. The bat landed on his face, and it didn't bite him, so they say, and he died of rabies.
2: Well, there's a lot of ways that rabies bug could have got inside that kid's body, being on its face.
0: Right.
2: You know, through the eyes, through the nose, through the ears, through the mouth. And the best way to be sure is to call your animal control officer for your city or your county.
0: Let's see if there's
2: rabies. They should have information on what to do in case you have contact with an animal you think might have had rabies. But that would be my first goal.
0: Animal control would know if there is a epidemic in the neighborhood. But I would call a medical professional first, but before I would animal control, because if you come in contact with a bat, whether it had rabies or not, and you think you might have, but maybe not, I suggest you get the shots. I had a friend of mine get bit by a mouse. And, you know, she went to the hospital, and they says, well, you probably doesn't have rabies. I wouldn't worry about it. And she didn't get the shots. I would have got the shots if I got bit by a rat or a mouse. I don't know. Because it's not curable.
2: Well, rabies causes an aggressive behavior.
0: Correct.
2: And that aggressive behavior is what spreads it.
0: That's
2: generally.
0: Right. That's right. Yes, and it's fatal. It's 100% fatal, and it's 100% preventable too. Now, I didn't know what David said. I didn't know that they had a vaccine for humans that would like they do for dogs, because a dog's got to get a rabies shot every 3 years. I didn't know they had one for humans that could prevent it.
2: I'm not aware of that either. I would tend to call the animal control officer first, because there's probably someone there at the phone.
0: Yeah,
2: it might be a little more difficult to get a hold of a medical professional.
0: Well, no, you can get a hold of emergency all the time, and you poison control too is another place. You can call poison control. That's 24/7, because I've had to call poison control before, because I my dog had seizures, and I happened to be sick that 1 week, and I took a swig of my medicine, my cough medicine, and I go, well, this don't taste right. And it was at night, and I looked at it, and I took a swig of the anti-seizure medicine. So I called poison control, all in a panic, and they were laughing. They were laughing. They said, don't worry about it, it's nothing. I said, oh, okay, because it doesn't affect you. But I called poison control. I freaked out because I took the wrong thing.
2: I had a situation where I opened my front door, and a bat flew in and hit the rotating ceiling fan.
0: Oh!
2: And got knocked to the ground, knocked to the floor.
0: Yeah.
2: And I didn't notice it for a while. It was laying there on the floor. I finally noticed it was laying there looking at towards me with those red eyes.
0: Oh shit! I mean, shoot.
2: So I scooped it up with a piece of cardboard and tossed it out the door.
0: I used to, when I lived across the river in Mojave Valley, there was a bat that lived up above the back door. And every so often I would go walking out there and it'd swoop down on me. It wouldn't hit me, but it'd swoop down. And I'd always forget about it. I'd walk out, because it never hit me. It never touched me. But it just swooped down. But that's where it lived, too. And I looked up there, and I tried to clean up there, and there was no place where he didn't have a nest or nothing. So, because, of course, I was going to remove the nest. Because
2: I opened the door to my shed one time, and a dead bat fell on top of my head.
0: Oh.
2: I don't know why the bat died, but...
0: But you're alive, and it didn't...
2: Rabies will affect their ability to guide, you know, they use sound for guidance. And they lose their ability to do that, and that's why they start running into things.
0: Pretty scary. Pretty scary. Now, I had an episode with the African killer bees. They came out to Arizona. I don't know if you remember those. They had the epidemic.
2: Yeah.
0: My house across the river, I was selling it, and I had to get it inspected and stuff, and there was a nest of bees, and I walked by there, and I got stung like 6 times, and I got the heck away from there. And when I got fumigation to come out there, the guy got stung about 20 times, because they come at you. They're very aggressive. They come at you, and they start stinging like crazy on you.
2: A colleague of mine here, out on the edge of the project, drove his Jeep up to the top of this hill, which is showing a friend of his around the terrain there. And when he got to the top of the hill, a swarm of bees came up from under some rocks up there.
0: Ooh.
2: And killed his dog. He wound up in the hospital. And he said the first thing he started doing was swatting at him. And that's
0: that's the worst thing, yeah.
2: But, down at the end of my driveway one day, in the late afternoon, I felt something hit me. It was a bee. It hit, ran into me, and then fell on the ground. And then there was some more. I grabbed my hat and was going to start swatting them, but rather than do that, I just froze.
0: Yeah. All right, Kenny, we're at top of the hour. Thanks for calling.
2: Bye-bye.
0: We'll be right back after the top of the hour break. KTOX Beatles.

0: News this hour at Town Hall. I'm Bob Agnew in Washington. The president discussing the future of U.S.-Iraq relations today, and we get a frontline seat from correspondent Willie Nelson.
1: Meeting with Iraq's prime minister in the Oval Office, President Trump highlighted a changing relationship between the two countries.
2: But we don't think we need the military there anymore. It's a very big operation, and what we do have is the oil companies are all going in now, and they're doing partnerships with Iraq, and they're getting along very well. The relationship is a whole big relationship where we don't need the military there.
1: The president says America's interests in the region are increasingly being advanced through economic partnerships. Willie Nelson, The White House.
0: President Trump told reporters last night that the U.S. is reasserting its control over the Strait of Hormuz.
2: We're hitting them very heavy tonight, as you know. We're hitting them. We have tremendous amounts of ammunition. We have numbers that we haven't had in years. And we're hitting them very hard, and it'll continue, and we'll see what happens.
0: Meantime, the president's upgrading his plan to recoup the U.S. investment in securing the strait.
2: I want to be reimbursed because we're protecting a very rich portion of the world. We're spending money. And so what we've done is we are going to be reimbursed for protection.
0: And now the president says rather than his original plan of charging a 20% U.S. reimbursement fee, Gulf states instead will be making investments in the U.S. economy. The sister of the late South Carolina Senator Lindsey Graham has now been sworn in to fill his seat just 3 days after his passing over the weekend. Here's correspondent Bernie Bennett.
3: Darlene Graham was appointed by South Carolina Governor Henry McMaster on Monday to fill the remaining months of her brother's term. She was sworn in at the Senate on Tuesday. A separate special election will be held next month to pick a new Republican nominee in the general election for Lindsey Graham's seat, as he had been seeking a fifth term this year. Darlene Graham will be the state's first female senator. She has not previously held public office. Bernie Bennett, Washington.
0: More of these stories at townhall.com.
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13: Weather here in the Tri-State on KTOC's 1340 and 92.9. Right now, here in Needles, it's sunny and 103 degrees, with a high near 110 today. Tomorrow looks sunny, high near 113. Bullhead, mostly sunny and 101 degrees, climbing to near 109. The Tri-State's talk leader for over 20 years has news and weather at the top of every hour. 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

0: Welcome.
1: Welcome, welcome, welcome. Welcome back.
0: We are back.
1: Here we are, once again.
0: From a seemingly hopeless state of mind and body. And okay, we will keep it to recovery. But we were talking about the birds and the bees and the
1: bats in the trees.
0: And Ozzy Osbourne biting the head off a bat.
1: What in the world does that have to do with recovery, Henry?
0: I don't know. Well, Ozzy Osbourne did get in recovery. And then he came out and then he went back in.
1: We're all little bats around here.
0: Now, speaking of someone that did recovery and then came out of it and went back, Alice Cooper.
1: Yeah.
0: Alice Cooper's got an amazing story. His dad was a pastor. His dad was a preacher. And Ozzy went from being, or not Ozzy.
1: Alice.
0: Alice went from being a believer to a atheist.
1: Yeah.
0: And then back to a believer, which he is now. And that's kind of crazy. But I can understand how that could happen. Because I was discipled by a pastor for a number of years, and some of the stuff in the Bible really is confusing. It's confusing, and it has different meanings to it.
1: Yeah, I mean, if you want to get into, you know, the nuts and bolts of, you know, and studying it,
0: and I did that for
1: years when I was searching for my higher power in recovery.
0: Yeah.
1: You know, I studied with the Mormons. I studied with the Lutherans. I studied with the Catholics. I studied with Jehovah's Witnesses. And
0: that could drive you nuts.
1: Yeah, but I wanted to find out which was the right path, and the right path for me had nothing to do with any organized religion.
0: Correct.
1: It just, you know.
0: I agree.
1: For me personally, you know, I have a belief in Christ and all that stuff, but I don't go crazy over it.
0: I don't believe in organized religion either. I believe in the relationship.
1: Yeah.
0: Caller, you're live.
2: Hi, this is Kenny. I just wanted to finish my safety message about migrating bee swarms. When I was out at the end of the driveway, I froze, and that swarm went on by me. I just stood there and waited for it to go by. And it was a fairly large swarm, but I just froze, and it went on by me. It was heading in a north direction. Heading almost north-northwest, and that was my first encounter with a swarm. I had two more. One was driving on Highway 95 south from the Pilot gas station there on the corner of 95 and 40.
0: Mm-hmm.
2: I got about 2 miles down the road, and we were driving through a swarm of bees, a migrating swarm. But there wasn't anything we could do about that. And then another time, behind a 18-wheeler that was loaded with beehives.
0: Oh, yeah.
2: The net that they had over it was insufficient. And was getting bombarded. My windshield was getting bombarded by bees.
0: Right. I've seen that before.
2: Accelerate and go around them.
0: Well, now Kenny, go ahead, finish your story.
2: Well, that's pretty much it. But one more time at the landing when I worked over there, a swarm had settled in a palm tree just outside the entrance to the casino. And they had to call in experts to come in and move them away.
0: Yeah. Well, sometimes you got to do that. Now, I was riding my motorcycle, and a bee got in my helmet and stung me in my ear. And I was able to be, I was okay. I was good and everything. And, you know, I ended up pulling over, pulling the stinger out.
1: You didn't get addicted to it, though.
0: I did, because it happened again. another time, I was on the freeway in Orange County. I was going over an overpass where it was one lane. There was a car behind me. The traffic was moving really fast. A bee got in my helmet and started swarming around. I couldn't do nothing. I couldn't pull over. It was one lane. I had to keep going. When I got off on the freeway, the overpass there, it was in the fast lane, and it stung me on my cheek. And that it stung me again. It hit me again because it didn't release the stinger. So I got hit twice by it and then finally pulled over and took the stinger out of me. But I stayed sober through that. Kenny, thank you.
1: All right. So we were talking about Alice Cooper. You know, that's not his real name.
0: Correct.
1: It is, I just had it up here, Vincent Damon Furnier. That's probably not a good stage name. So
0: probably not. You know, that wouldn't look good on my guitar that he signed for me. I have a Fender Stratocaster that he signed
1: just,
0: for me.
1: Just sign it VD.
0: Where'd you get that from? What is it?
1: It's VD. Anyway, yeah, he had some songs. So he got in. Was he in recovery too?
0: I don't think so. Alice? I think he went the way through Christ because his dad was a pastor.
1: Yeah.
0: I'm just looking
1: to see because he would be a good candidate for probably recovery. But you know, he's been married to the same person for 50 years.
0: Yeah, yeah. I would love to have him on the show.
1: Oh, here he's got a section here: use of alcohol and other drugs. Since overcoming his own addiction to alcohol in the mid '80s, Cooper has continued to help and counsel other rock musicians with addiction problems.
0: Oh, okay.
1: So okay. He finally. We all have, you know, a lot of us in he has the money to, like, support a habit, I'm sure.
0: Yeah.
1: But he had that aha moment, apparently, and,
0: yeah.
1: And found that there was a solution. There is a solution.
0: Yeah.
1: You know, and I was thinking about this on the way down, because I've told you about this movie. It's just called Yesterday. It was made in, like, the 70s, and it featured the Beatles song Yesterday, and it had to do with this guy and his path through alcohol addiction, you know, losing his job, losing, you know, money, losing, and eventually losing his wife and family and living under a bridge with a bottle, okay? And throughout the movie that I can remember, and I want to watch it again because I haven't seen it in like 40 years, but anyway, his wife continually warns him that, you know, you got to get this under control. And you know, I wonder how many people out there, like, you know, you have someone in your life telling you got to get this under control, and you

0: And I forget the name of that, too. That was back in the 70s or 80s. But Leaving Las Vegas is a really good one about Nicolas Cage being a stone-cold alcoholic in it. I think he dies at the end.
1: So the thing about this one, and I want to watch it again, like what's I the name said, of it? Yesterday. That's yeah. it.
0: Yesterday, that's it.
1: That's the name okay. of it. And it's, you know, it's not a modern filming experience. Mm-hmm. You know, it's, you know, 1970s production. Yeah. You know, some of the movies back then weren't, you know, the high quality of that they have today. But the thought behind it and the idea behind it. And then also there's several movies out about Bill Wilson and and Dr. Bob and Ebbie Thatcher and, you know, that whole, you know, scene at the beginning of 12-Step Recovery where...
0: They're Michael Keaton in Clean and Sober.
1: Yeah.
0: You've seen that one, right?
1: Yeah.
0: And I think it's Sandra Bullock in 28 Days.
1: Maybe I've seen that.
0: That's a 28-day recovery program.
1: There was something I had put... Anyway, there was a story I posted. I'm going to post it on the KTOX Tri-State Recovery Talk Facebook page, but it had to do with how the relationship between Bill Wilson, Dr. Bob, Ebbie Thatcher, and who was the fourth guy? Do you remember? Think of the name. I'll think of it. Anyway, how that relationship developed, you know, where Ebbie Thatcher was a friend of Bill's, and he had gone to Bill's house and said, you know, like, I had found the Lord or whatever, and and, you know, Bill's initial thought was, you know, I've got another religious nutcase here, right? And like, well, no, it's just another way of thinking about a relationship with a higher power that can change your life and save you from the disease of alcoholism sort of thing. And, God, I wish I remember the last, anyway.
0: Who was the doctor's opinion? Who was that? Silkworth.
1: Silkworth, yeah.
0: Yeah.
1: And he quotes Jung. In that, I think.
0: Neil Young?
1: Carl Jung. Yeah, Neil Young. God, I was just looking at that thing. Anyway.
0: Yeah, I'm going to have to find out what that movie was with Meg Ryan. I don't know what that was, but it was a good movie. I know Nicolas Cage in Leaving Las Vegas. And then oh my gosh, Meg Ryan in a recovery movie, and that was
2: the movie you're thinking of is
0: no. Oh, When a Man Loves a Woman.
1: Okay.
0: Yeah, you remember that one?
1: Yeah.
0: Yeah.
2: With alcoholism, and Andy Garcia is her husband.
0: Yeah. Yeah, the movie 1994. That was 2 years after I got clean and sober. When a Man Loves a Woman, Meg Ryan. Stars as Alice Green, a devoted mother and school counselor battling severe alcoholism, opposite Andy Garcia, who plays her supportive husband, Michael.
1: Roland Hazard, that's the other person.
0: Okay.
1: So the conversation that helped shape Alcoholics Anonymous, when Dr. Carl Jung told Roland Hazard that only a profound spiritual experience could overcome chronic alcoholism. He set something. We just got given a nut bar.
0: Sometimes you feel like a nut, sometimes you don't.
1: It's cool. Anyway.
0: Thanks, Rob.
1: He set something extraordinary in motion. Roland carried that message to Ebbie Thatcher, who shared it with Bill Wilson. Bill later thanked Jung in a personal letter. And Jung affirmed the story, calling it spiritus contra spiritum. So spirit to spirit, probably. Many in recovery see this chain, Roland Hazard, Ebbie Thatcher, Bill Wilson, Dr. Bob, as one of the most important chain reactions in recovery history. Grateful for those who came before us. And it has a picture, and I'll post this on that on our KTOX site, a picture of Roland Hazard, Ebbie Thatcher, Dr. Bob, and Bill Wilson. It was a very good post. I liked it. And that was posted by a guy I sponsor, his son. So
0: nice.
1: Yeah.
0: Nice. Meg Ryan

0: was not an alcoholic when she played that role in the movie. While she did not struggle from alcoholism herself, her and then husband Dennis Quaid battled cocaine addiction early in their relationship. This inspired her to attend Al-Anon meetings to better understand addiction and support his path to recovery. Well, obviously that didn't work out. I mean, the relationship did. Maybe the Al-Anon did.
1: Yeah, maybe.
0: Yeah. But yeah, that's kind of interesting that. And she did prepare for the movie by going to Alcoholics Anonymous meetings. What she did is she sat in the meetings silently, which you can go in an open meeting by Alcoholics Anonymous.
1: Sure.
0: They're called open meetings. Yeah. You can go in there without sharing. She sat in there silently and to ensure her performance was raw and accurate. Yeah, that's.
1: So raw and accurate. Let me just, you know, I have noticed that more and more as modern TV series and movies come out, they want to always have like the recovering addict or the recovering alcoholic in there, you know, as well as other deviant sort of things. But anyway, and eventually they'll, like in the movie, they'll show a scene of, in a meeting, you know what I mean?
0: Mm-hmm.
1: And they are so poorly portrayed.
0: Totally.
1: If you're watching TV and you don't know much about meetings of Alcoholics Anonymous.
0: Go to an Alcoholics Anonymous
1: Go to a
0: meeting.
1: Real one. Yeah. Yeah, or an NA meeting because what you're seeing on TV where, you know, the way that they, you know, like somebody's in charge of the meeting, first of all, which really, it's kind of true, but not really. And then the way they share is just ridiculous. Like every time, you know, the lead character goes in, you know, he's the main speaker of the meeting kind of thing. But it's just not accurate whatsoever. So don't believe what you see on TV. Go to a meeting, you know, if you want to, you know, the meeting I go to, I like the noon group. Narcotics Anonymous at the Alano Club in Bullhead City. It's down on Marina. You can't miss it. AA is in one side, Narcotics Anonymous. They give us a little closet, you know, nice room on the other side. But aside from that, there's good AA and NA meetings all over wherever you're at. And if you're traveling through, I mean, like we're right on the 40, and I know when you're coming down the freeway and you're looking for something to listen to, you – here you are. You found KTOX.
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8: 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As crowded as Highway 95 is now, with a road widening project, every flip, belly milk trucks coming in, hauling material in and out, wouldn't that be a recipe for disaster?
9: Yeah, that's what I'm saying. I think that the Arcadia Boulevard project that runs north-south, parallel east of Highway 95 is the most feasible thing, because they can be building that while we're all using Highway 95 when it opens up, it's like, well,
7: well. 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

0: Oh, and we're back. Neil Young, the needle and the damage done. Yeah, the damage can be done, and if you're alive right now, it can be reversible. It's reversible.
1: Well, it is until it's not.
0: You can
1: carry it out to whatever, you know, if you're a heavy drinker, you can continue on the path you're on, and maybe you'll be fine for 20 or 30 years, and maybe you'll be a wet brain in 2 or 3 weeks. Never can tell.
0: Never know.
1: That if you're recreationally using heroin, maybe you'll be okay for another 10 years, and maybe you'll be dead in the next fix. You stick the needle in your arm, and, you know, the damage done.
0: Yep.
1: And, you know, you leave a legacy behind, you know, and I don't think a lot of people realize what that legacy is. So we kind of go over that a little bit. It's a legacy of your children having to identify your body, you know, after a heroin addiction or overdose or methamphetamine or fentanyl, because they put fentanyl in everything.
0: That's
1: or,
0: right.
1: You know, it's just nothing good comes out of addiction to narcotics.
0: Nope. As much as you think it's fun, the fun stops real quick. Real quick. It don't.
1: Here's one that someone recommended last week, Henry, if you don't remember.
0: Bob Dylan?
1: Yeah, Don't Fall Apart on Me Tonight. Remember, they called in that last minute and they said, Don't Fall Apart on Me Tonight. That was a good song about something addiction related. So
0: we played it too, didn't we?
1: I don't think we did. We never got around. No. Anyway, so there's that. What else is in the news? Oh, this is a little thing. You look at the addict, and you know, you might see heroin. Someone else might see low self-esteem. You see cocaine. I see fear. You see alcohol. I see anxiety. You see track marks. I see depression. You see a junkie. I see someone's son. You see a prostitute. I see someone's daughter caught in addiction. Mm-hmm. You see self-centeredness. I see the disease. You see a pill head. I see overprescribing of opiates. You see someone unwilling to change. There it is. I see someone who hasn't connected with a way to change. That's what we all find. At some point, we find a way to change.
0: We do. And you know, without help, it is too much for us. And I hear that saying all the time. And it was too tough for me. I couldn't do it without help. I needed the help.
1: Well, I needed help, and I didn't realize what kind of help I needed, you know.
0: I didn't either.
1: Be it, you know, the spiritual help involved in the way we chose to come through our recovery from addiction. And then also, you can look at working with others and, you know, the people that help you. But a lot of times what you find out is it's, you know, the creator of the universe, God, whatever, working through other people to give you the message and the help that you need. And then aside from that, sometimes it's the medical community. Sometimes it takes a place, you know, like Revive or one of the local shops around town, Southwest Behavior, Hildy House or whatever, to allow you to just get away from it all long enough to clear the head, clear the mind, clear the body.
0: Take care of that soul.
1: Yeah, so there's just a whole lot to the big picture of how to find recovery from addiction, recovery from alcoholism, recovery from gambling. You know, we don't even mention gambling very much.
0: And we're in a gambling town.
1: We're in a gambling town. But, you know, I would love to have someone, you know, that knows a little bit about, you know, recovery from a gambling addiction.
0: That'd be good.
1: Maybe have a, you know, guest, you know, like we have recovering alcoholics and addicts. So,
0: well, cigarettes too.
1: Oh yeah, that's a hard one. Nicotine.
0: You know, yeah,
1: and not just cigarettes. You know, the whole vaping thing. God,
0: right.
1: You know, I struggled with that for quite a while until I finally have got it. I guess, you know, and I'm not struggling anymore. But the vaping is just a nicotine addiction. It doesn't matter how you get it into your body.
0: That's right.
1: It's a nicotine addiction.
0: Now, I quit smoking before they even had that, years before they had that. I quit smoking in 93. And haven't had a hit up a cigarette, a vape, or any of that since 93. That was my last cigarette. I remember putting it out on the freeway. I'm driving in the car. That's what cars had, ashtrays.
1: right.
0: Put my cigarette out in my ashtray and said, that's it. I'm not going to smoke anymore.
1: So here's what's really silly, Henry, is people that want to quit smoking, okay, and I'm going to couch it like this. People that want to overcome a nicotine addiction by using nicotine in a different form.
0: It's not working.
1: It's kind of challenging, because you can get just as addicted to the vape.
0: Yeah, that's like, okay, well, I'm not going to drink Jack Daniels anymore. I'm going to drink peppermint schnapps.
1: Yeah. Yeah,
0: or I'm not going to do cocaine anymore. I'm going to do speed.
1: So in the big book, switching from scotch to brandy,
0: right.
1: It's like, okay, well, that's one way to challenge your alcoholism, I guess, is to put different alcohol in your body, and it's true. And with addiction, and in fact, it was very true for me when I gave up freebasing cocaine with ether and all that stuff, and I thought I'm just going to use meth.
0: That's what I did.
1: Yeah, and because what?
0: That's what I did. I mean, I did it when my ex-wife came up to me, my daughter's mom, she came up to me, and this is after we already been divorced. She came up to me and said, I got a big bonus at work, and I want to put you in a rehab. And she said, I love you, and I want us to work. I looked at her straight in the eye and says, I don't have a problem.
1: Mm-hmm.
0: And after that happened, she says, okay. And she walked away and never talked to me since then. To this day, she's never talked to me.
1: Really? Never even spoke to you again?
0: Nope. Wow. Nope. And I started thinking about that after she said that. I said, okay, I'm gonna try to stop cocaine. So I stopped the cocaine and bought some mini whites and bought some methamphetamines and start substituting that. And I did way more than I should have. If you're doing cocaine all the time and you start doing speed, you're going to way overdo it.
1: Yeah.
0: And, it just totally really screwed me up, and which it's supposed to do. And it took me another year and a half to get to where I'm at today, to get me on the start to where I'm at today.
1: Right.
0: When I realized that I had a problem, that's when I realized it right then. When I realized I had a problem and I couldn't stop on my own, that's when I just went hog wild. I just went crazy. And to cover up, I did it to cover up my guilt, remorse, and whatever else I had. I just didn't want to face it. I wanted to cover this up. I wanted to do, I didn't want this, but I couldn't stop it. And I had no idea where to get help. And when I finally did get help, I let that breath out. I have arrived. And then after about two weeks there, I got my rights back.
1: Mm-hmm.
0: Got my rights back and start dictating how I wanted to do this. No, this is the way I want to do this now. And, 8 months later, I came back in again.
1: All right, yeah. Kind of similar to me, 87, I first got sober and I quit using dope, but then about a year into that period I started using methamphetamine and marijuana, and I was still going to AA meetings. It was funny, I went into this one meeting one time and a good friend of mine, Steve L, was in the meeting, and he goes, hey bud, how you doing? I said, oh, I'm doing really good, man. I'm not drinking, just kind of like smoking some weed and snorting some methamphetamine now and then, but I'm doing good. He goes, just keep coming back.
0: Yeah.
1: Just keep coming back. He didn't shame me. He didn't tell me I was doing the wrong thing. He didn't, and none of that stuff. He just told me that I was in the right place.
0: There you go.
1: And then I found out for me the right place was actually Narcotics Anonymous.
0: There you go. We'll be right back. KTOX Needles. And hang on, caller. I'll get right to you when I get back.

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0: just have a few. He said I would if I could, but it's probably best that I don't. 'Cause the more I drink, the more I...
1: Well, if I have one, I'll have 13. Nah, there ain't no in-between. 'Cause the more I drink, the more I drink. Recovering addicts are aware of the effects of drug and substances have on them. In this song, listeners are introduced to a man who is on his way to recovery from alcohol abuse. His friends at the bar ridicule him for ordering a Coke instead of the usual alcoholic beverage. However, the man explains that he will be unable to stop drinking if he starts again. Let's hope for his sake that his determination to stay sober remains strong. And that's what it's about, you know?
2: Yep.
1: We got to have a determination, be determined to not drink. And we have to do something about it. It's called work. Work! Work, work, work! And that, you know, for someone like us, no, I don't want to work at it. I want to drink. Because the more I drink, the more I drink. Let me get this phone call. Caller, you're live.
3: Oh, yes, sir. Thank you. I want to thank you for your everything you do. Your radio station is a light in the darkness. And you said something earlier that it hit me like a lightning bolt. It knocked me off my chair.
1: Oh, okay.
3: You said, yeah, yes, sir. You said it is reversible.
1: Yes.
3: And you're absolutely correct.
1: Yeah, yeah, it is. So how are you doing? Okay,
3: I'm thankful, sir. I'm celebrating 5 years of sobriety.
1: Awesome.
3: I worked the steps. Step one, I came to realize that I was powerless over my addiction. Step two, I came to the realization that there is a God that is willing and able to restore me to normalcy. How about that?
1: Imagine that, huh? Imagine that. All it takes is a few simple steps that are complicated as heck by people like us, right?
3: Oh, simplified.
1: Oversimplified, right?
3: Yes, sir. You know what? You don't have to have a college degree to get the program.
1: Well, you know, the sad thing is I know a lot of people that are very well educated and they don't get it because they try to overthink it. You know,
3: right. No, what's the old saying? Keep it simple, stupid.
1: That's right. KISS, keep it simple, stupid.
3: Anyway, I wanted to thank you guys again for what you're doing. You're a light in the darkness. I only wish you guys were on for 6 days or 7 days a week.
2: Yeah, that would be fun.
1: Keep wishing, but it ain't going to happen. Our voices get tore up. Mine gets tore up after a couple days.
2: Yeah, I'm grateful to be here 2 hours a week, you know, on a Monday to join Henry and make a conversation out of this, get some callers. And I'm sure that, you know, it makes it a little easier for Henry to have, you know, people bouncing ideas back and forth.
1: It does. Otherwise, I'm talking. Yeah. Well, thank you for calling. I appreciate having you call in, too.
3: Oh, thank you, guys. Keep up the good work, and I'm so blessed to be able to have you guys and tune in.
1: Awesome. Thank you.
2: Thank you.
3: All right. Thank you, gentlemen. Thank you.
1: All right. That's the gentleman we were just talking about.
2: Right. Well.
1: Yeah, we were just talking about him on the last break right there. And he calls right in. That's cool.
2: So I did get, go back to the very first few minutes of our program. We were talking about cortisol, and it's a stress hormone. And, you know, the more you drink, the less you produce this stress hormone you're unable to balance the stress in your life as easily as people that don't drink. And in the severe alcoholic kind of person, it just gets out of control. There is a workshop. I don't know. Have you ever done the Joe and Charlie workshop?
1: I have not.
2: Really good. We used to. I think we've put that thing on four or five times at our home or different places, and it's a journey through the steps, through the eyes of Joe and Charlie, who they also do like some comedy sort of things, as you know, related. But this is a very serious journey.
1: They used to have a Joe and Charlie cruise.
2: Yeah,
1: they used to have that.
2: And I think I might have an extra book. Maybe I'll bring you one sometime. You can look through it. It's just kind of interesting, and they go through a lot of the medical aspects of how alcohol is dealt with in the body, how the different chemicals it turns into, and why.
1: Yeah.
2: And it actually, you know, just like any of the other drugs, you know, heroin, methamphetamine, it's just another poison.
1: Speaking of other drugs, have you heard of kratom?
2: I have.
1: Kratom is a topical evergreen tree native to southeastern Asia and has a psychedelic opiate-like properties. Sold as a powder, capsules, or concentrated extracts. Now, they sell them on the market.
2: Driving down the highway, you can find kratom.
1: Yeah, you can find it. They call it gas station heroin. We had last council meeting, we had one of the council members speak up and say, I'd like to see the city manager look into that and get it banned from Needles.
2: Okay.
1: Because they sell it here in Needles at the different places.
2: Right.
1: And it's pretty bad. It's pretty bad. Pretty bad stuff.
2: But it's natural.
1: Yeah, so is cocaine out of coca leaves. So is heroin.
2: They'll go to magic mushrooms. Beetle nut. Yeah. Any of that stuff.
1: Well, now we got an assemblyman coming in on Wednesday, at 5 o'clock on Wednesday at the El Garces, and he's made a special effort to ban kratom in different places, and he's been successful with it. And you've got individual cities got to ban it themselves because it is legal. It's legal. It's not a class anything drug, which is sad because it is. Gas station heroin.
2: So I wonder why, at least at the federal level, they can't make a determination that this stuff is not, it shouldn't be sold like on the open market.
1: Well, the Food and Drug Administration.
2: I've never tried it, so.
1: I haven't either. The Food and Drug Administration has not approved kratom as any medical use. So the product sold in gas stations, smoke shops, everywhere. It's, wow. And they contain it with heavy metals or harmful bacteria. So it's not regulated. It's inconsistent potencies on them also. Wow, and the DEA has labeled it a drug and chemical concern because of all the different stuff. It lists it as a drug, but it's not a class anything, and it should be a class one.
2: I wonder, you know, if you look across the board, like, you know, you do have natural things like magic mushrooms. Are they a class to drug? Because if they're not, why are they not sold in gas stations and stuff? You know, it's...
1: Right.
2: Are they even illegal? I don't know.
1: Mushrooms are, yeah.
2: Why?
1: A psilocybin.
2: So you get pulled over with a bag of mushrooms. How is a cop going to know?
1: You put it with your groceries.
2: You put it with your groceries, and it's just not like, oh, these are for my pizza I'm making this weekend, and, you know.
1: There's different names for kratom.
2: There's no way of looking mushroom.
1: There's not.
2: And
1: no.
2: You can look at people on the effects of mushrooms and tell they've done something, you know, a little bit weird, but...
1: There's different names for it. Is herbal speedball, an herbal speedball, jungle tea, or gas station heroin. How does kratom compare to opiates? It's less potent than pharmaceutical opiates or heroin, but it's still there.
2: So when you say, like, okay... gas station heroin, so is it like it'd be a mood altering
1: experience. It produces a high or a rush of euphoria, and with that we're gonna have to wind this up. We got 10 seconds left.
2: Well, thank you everybody for listening. Woohoo!
1: We've
2: had a good time.
1: We'll be back next week. I'll be back next Sunday, if not before.
2: I'll be back next Monday.
1: Sometimes I step into Rob's show. Actually, I'll probably be in Rob's show Wednesday or Thursday to give a council report because I go to council meeting on Tuesday.
2: Well, we are grateful to all of our listeners and anybody that calls in. We've had a good time.
1: Go out and help somebody and don't tell no one.

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1: News this hour from Town Hall. I'm Keith Peters in Washington. Justices Amy Coney Barrett and Elena Kagan appear before a House panel today testifying about recent threats against their lives. Justice Barrett explains how threats of violence against judges have affected her personal life.
2: My security detail sent me home with a bulletproof vest, and I carried it into my house, put it into my bedroom, dropped it down on a table, turned around, and my 12-year-old son was standing in the doorway of my bedroom, and he wanted to know what it was and why I had it, and I didn't know how to respond because maybe I lack imagination, but I didn't expect that performing this service was going to put me in the position of explaining to my children what a bulletproof vest was and why I had to wear one.
1: Judges around the country have seen a rise in threats of violence and intimidation. Barrett's home was also targeted by a fake swatting call to police in May. Another round of sweltering heat is in store for much of the U.S. this week.
3: The National Weather Service predicting more than 90 temperature records across the country will be tied or broken this week. Believe it or not, most of those records will be broken in the overnight hours when it's supposed to cool down. Cities in the Midwest and Northeast, best known for record-breaking cold, likely to see record-setting nighttime temperatures. These places include Fargo, North Dakota, International Falls, Minnesota, and Portland, Maine.
1: Correspondent Laura Winters reporting. Trump administration officials have told Immigration and Customs Enforcement officers to suspend most vehicle stops after two deadly shootings in a little over a week. That according to a person familiar with the matter. The order Tuesday came after an ICE officer shot and killed a Colombian man in Maine. On Wall Street, the Dow up by 9 points. The NASDAQ rose 233. The S&P advanced 28. More at townhall.com.
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11: 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I'm Steve Castor. Right now, it's sunny and 108 degrees here in Needles, with a high near 110 this afternoon. Tomorrow stays sunny, reaching around 113 over in Bullhead. It's 106 and mostly sunny, climbing to near 109 today. From the K-Talks Route 66 Broadband Weather Center, I'm Steve Castor.
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13: In the last 7 to 8 years, I began to develop a different comic voice and a different perspective. You know, comedy, stand-up comedy is a low art. It's a vulgar art. It's an art of the people. It's not.
14: But it's an art.
13: But it is an art. It has to do with interpreting the world as you see it, and then writing something, and then delivering it verbally. And I found a very liberating position for myself as an artist, and that was, I sort of gave up on the human race and gave up on the American dream and culture and nation, and decided that I didn't care about the outcome. And that gave me a lot of freedom from a kind of distant platform to be sort of amused, to watch the whole thing with a combination of wonder and pity, and try to put that into words.
14: Not caring about the outcome, what do you mean by that?
13: Not having an emotional stake in whether this experiment with human beings works. I really don't care. I love people as I meet them one by one. People are just wonderful as individuals. You see the whole universe in their eyes if you look carefully. But as soon as they begin to group, as soon as they begin to clot, when there are 5 of them or 10, or even groups as small as 2, they begin to change. They sacrifice the beauty of the individual for the sake of the group. I decided it was all under the control of groups now, whether it's business, religion, political people, or what, and I would distance myself from wishing for a good outcome. Let it do what it's going to do, and I'll enjoy it as an entertainment.
14: And I'll reflect on what it is on its own.
13: And I'll enjoy it for the entertainment. There's a little bit of a sick part in this, too. Yeah. I root for the big comet. I root for the big asteroid to come and make things right. That's the way I put it.
14: Stir things up.
13: Yes, to get us back where we were before the first one came and knocked out these dinosaurs and let the ferrets
14: grow.
13: We're
14: talking about comets on this show tonight.
13: I know. And I'm rooting for that big one to come right through that hole in the ozone layer because I want to see it on CNN. See, I'm here for the entertainment, Charlie. I am. People, philosophers say, why are we here? I know I am here.
14: For the entertainment.
13: The show. Bring it on. I want to see the circus.
14: But so, how does this affect your performance and what you bring to stand-up?
13: Well, I've seen a lot of comedians who seem to have a political bent in their work, and always implicit in the work is some positive outcome, that this is all going to work, if only we do this, if only we pass that bill, if only we elect him, if only we do that. It's not true. It's circling the drain time for humans. I believe this. I honestly believe this. Not just as a comedian he thinks that, he likes to say that. I believe it. And when you say to yourself, I don't care what happens. It just gives you a broader perspective for the art, for the words to emerge, to not care. That's what happened in that 92 show. That's why I could say the planet is fine, the people are... Because the planet will outlast us. It will be here and it will be fine.
14: Has the subject matter changed?
13: Well, you're still stuck with what's going on. Yeah. But I don't like topical. I don't like political humor. I don't mention politicians. In fact, I defend them in this particular show. Everyone is on their case. Everyone is always making things.
14: I defend
13: them and blame it on the people. This is where it belongs.
14: You get what you deserve?
13: Yes, you get what you deserve. I mean, you deserve what you get. And I have a slogan, the public sucks. And it works nicely. And people accept it. Not very enthusiastically, but they understand that it says we the people in that preamble. It doesn't say them the thises and those the thats.
14: It says,
13: hey.
14: We got on this boat.
13: And people who hate government are involved in a form of suicide, because government is self-government. And if you hate the government, you hate yourself. Yeah. It's the same with the war against nature that mankind goes through. So I just said to myself, it's not going to get better, not in my lifetime. Let me enjoy this and get a little perverse about my commentary on it.
14: What does perverse mean, though?
13: Well, to look for where the people think the line is. The people have values, that these things, these amorphous things they call values, yeah, that they bring to the seat in the theater when they sit down. Yeah. And I like to find out where their line may be and deliberately cross it, disturb them a little, make them uncomfortable, yeah, and then bring them with me across the line and make them glad they came. That's what I do. I'm an entertainer. I'm not a doomsayer. I'm not here to preach. I don't do political tracts. But I do entertain. I do a lot of jokes. But I want you to feel a little in danger along the way.

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And hit all the buttons. Subscribe button. Follow button. And like the show, I'm Michael Hagwood. I'm here for 3 hours today. The second hour will be, as every Tuesday, Nick Alias. And it is Taco Tuesday. In more ways than one, again. I'll explain that a little later. If you want to call 855-586-9134, and that was Pink Floyd. I played that George Carlin clip again. I played it a couple months ago, but it's pretty good. There's a lot of breaking news today, and I saw one right as I was getting ready to come on the air. It had to do with immigration enforcement. I'll get to that. Well, let's start with AI and data center news. A majority of Americans now support seizing wealth from the AI industry. Seizing wealth from the AI industry. Seizing it. Which means just to take it. AI, people are getting fed up with this, right? AI sovereign funds are seen as a tool to distribute the gains from the AI industry back to broader society. To say Americans are divided on just about everything, and they are, AI fits in there too. They're also divided on that. It has some good points and bad points. Right now, mostly all we're seeing are the good points. But polls have shown that most people that ever have a negative view of the tech

0: replacing jobs. It, you know, the numbers, I forget what they were, but by 2030, I think 30% of full-time employees will be, it'll be all AI. And we've seen the energy prices going up, electric bills going up. That has to do with the data centers too. Destroys the environment. I guess they cut down trees. And yesterday I reported that the data centers are going after trying to buy native land to put their data centers there. It's trained on stolen writing and artwork, and chatbots are driving people into mental health spirals. Well, I don't know if it'll go that far, but what does the public think should be done? A new national survey from Verisite suggests that the majority of Americans are down for taking a drastic course of action. And we're doing that in a lot of ways when it comes to big tech and the surveillance state, which go hand in hand. People are also tired of these flock those cameras. And they're being vandalized and removed without permission. According to a survey, 1,700 adults, 69% of U.S. employees support forcing AI companies to transfer 50% of their stock into a public wealth fund. Yeah, that's going to happen. In the eyes of the public, AI sovereign funds are seen as a tool to distribute the gains from the AI industry back to broader society. Verisite CEO Benjamin Left told CNBC News it was proposed the American AI Sovereign Wealth Fund Act, some senator, in June. It was argued that the creation of this fund would give the public a direct role in determining the future of this technology. Yeah, but They're not going to give up their money. Hello, you're on there.
1: Yes, can you hear me?
0: Yes, I hear you.
1: Okay, no, because I couldn't, on my phone, for some reason, until right now, when you answered, I could not hear hardly anything out of it. But anyways, I'm not for taking money from AI and distributing like a communist country. Distributing it around, and I'll tell you something. I've been researching the financial markets for the last 3 years, and I just had access to AI about 8 months ago.
0: Yeah.
1: And I've been able to, the amount of research I've been able to do since I had access to AI, Gemini AI and Claude AI, and then ChatGPT, when the access I had to them, the research I've done is 20-fold. 100-fold. I've been able to do so much more research.
0: Oh, well, let me ask you this: Are you certain? Are you certain that they're factual? I mean, how do you know they're factual? I'm not saying they're not.
1: Well, when you go to Claude AI and you ask a question, it doesn't just give you an opinion. First of all, it lists all its sources. It lists all the sources that
0: right.
1: it gets it from. It
0: right.
1: puts a great big list. And they're all factual sources, and then it takes information from those sources and that's what it gives to you.
0: All right, but what if you go to one of these platforms and they don't give you the answer that you want? Do you go to another one till you get the answer you want?
1: Well, I noticed when I go to ChatGPT, it tells you what it wants, what it thinks you want to hear. It doesn't give you, but when you go to Claude AI or Gemini AI, they don't tell you what you want to hear. They tell you what the truth

0: what they believe the truth is, even if even if it's not what you want to hear.
1: Okay, all right, I got that. Hey, who do you think came up with the 50% transfer of AI stock? Who do you think came up with that?
0: Probably a liberal Democrat or whoever they are. They're not for capitalism, and they're not for democracy and capitalism.
1: It was Bernie Sanders.
0: That's the type of person who would come up with that. And from the research I've done, I've been studying day trading. That's where the money is, in day trading. And 97 or 98% of the day traders, people that start day trading, lose all their money in the first 6 months.
1: Right.
0: So it's only like 2 or 3% that are successful. And I've come up with a strategy from AI for day trading that looks like I back tested it, and it looks like it's 100%, almost 100% successful. The only way it's not successful is if news, in the first 2 hours of trading, if news comes in that totally flips the markets upside down, that's about the only way it's not successful.
1: Right.
0: And
1: yeah.
0: I plan on starting day trading sometime and making a lot of money and then moving to the block of houses where you live over there.
1: Okay. All right. Thank you very much, Ed from Needles. Ed from Needles is moving on up to a deluxe house in Mojave Valley. 855-586-9134. Yeah, so, yeah, that, I mean, you can't, I mean, we are ripped off royally by the government, but you can't, I don't know how you can force a company to turn over half its stock to anybody. I mean, I don't see that happening. New York becomes the first state to impose a data center moratorium. A data center moratorium. 1 year construction ban will apply to data centers using 50 megawatts or more. Backlash against the data centers among communities has become a heated political issue. And I don't think this is partisan. I think all kinds of people are concerned. But this did come from Kathy Hochul, the governoress of New York. Hochul to pursue legislation to repeal sales tax exemption for hyperscale data centers. And I'm all for that. Why should they get a tax exemption? The people that are building these things are billionaires. And they are the main driver, they are, of surveillance on you. So New York became the first state on today to halt construction of large new data centers, imposing a one-year moratorium as concerns grow that the facilities driving the AI boom are raising power costs, straining water supplies, and burdening local communities. I'm going to say that the people building these things are going to file lawsuits, complain to Congress to help them get past this. Moratorium positions New York at the forefront of a growing national debate over how to manage the infrastructure needed to support AI. All right, let them pay their own way. And you got to have some regulations. I mean, we got regulations on everything else. You got to have some regulations on how they conduct themselves. While tech companies are racing to build new data centers, lawmakers and regulators in dozens of states are weighing measures to limit their effect on electricity grid utility bills and local communities. Well, I think I had an article, if I can find it. So this is pretty wild. How to survive the AI human extermination agenda. I mean, I know you've seen, probably seen the movie with Arnold about AI becoming aware and attacking humans. And then there was the movie The Matrix, when AI, the machines, tried to block out the sun. AI is not a distant threat. Most immediate existential danger humanity has ever faced. This is from a guy named Roman Yamplosky, one of the world's leading AI safety researchers. He says, I believe it will almost certainly attempt to exterminate us sooner or later. I hope it's later. Much later. Yamplosky has placed the probability of AI-driven human extinction at 99.9%. He said, it is a statistical certainty born from the simple reality that a superintelligent machine, upbound by human morality, will view our species as either a resource to be consumed or an obstacle to be removed. You know, all these data centers are going to have surveillance like you've never seen, as the president says. Something, you've never seen this before, anything like this. And I think they'll be protected with AI snipers. The globalist elites driving this tech are already preparing the infrastructure for mass culling, that's depopulation. As I have warned, the convergence of AI, robotics, and engineered scarcity forms a single kill chain. Engineered scarcity is with the fossil fuels, oil, natural gas, that's being cut off as we speak. The main driver of that now is the war in the Middle East, which has ramped up even more today, and 30 or 40% of the oil and natural gas and fertilizer are not getting through over there in that strait. And you have, okay, so Russia is another, they have the most oil, natural gas, they're up there. Their facilities are being bombed with U.S. missiles via Volodymyr Zelensky. Now, I feel for the people of Ukraine. They're just pawns in all of this, like we all are. But it sure looks like there's an agenda to eliminate energy sources. He says, I am not writing this to spread fear. I'm writing to offer a path of survival. Only way to outlast what is coming is to embrace decentralization and off-grid preparedness. Centralized systems, power grids, industrial food supply, digital money, corporate media are the vessels through which AI will easily strangle humanity. that definitely will use the media. There's no doubt that they are a tool. In this country, they are a tool of the state. You know, like George Carlin says, when people get form groups, they lose their individualism and they lose their sense of, well, they lose their ability to discern what's right and wrong. Power grids, I think when all the power is run through these data centers, they could cut you off. And don't think that any of these ruling class billionaires or the government won't do that to you. They ran COVID on you and the COVID jab on you. So why wouldn't they do this? Industrial food supplies. Food is, most of what you buy in the grocery store is garbage. Total garbage. And, you know, before they cut it all off, they'll poison you. Through the food and through other means. Big pharma. Fake vaccines. The whole nine yards. Digital money. Yeah. The money, they're phasing out cash. It's some slowly but surely happening. You go to any concert or a ball game or whatever, anything like that, an event. They won't take cash. Do you want to trust all your digital money in a bank that if the power goes down, that's it? And then if they won't take cash either, so what? Well, barter gold, silver. Try to have some real estate. Try to have your home. Get a water filter. Because the water will be next. If all this happens. So, it's really hard to trust what's going on with all the things that are happening. Seems to be coming to a head. I'm not trying to frighten you either. And a lot of people, they don't want to think about these things like this or political problems or anything. They just know I have faith that everything will work itself out and we'll be fine. Well, it wouldn't hurt to be prepared just in case. Most people only have 3 days supply of food. And if the electricity goes off, the water, you got no water, you got no toilet. So you probably need to have some sort of alternate water supply too. This is a lot of work. And it's not cheap. If you live in a certain area, you can grow your own food. That would be difficult where I'm at. Unless it's hydroponic. Which is even more work. The only way to outlast. Break free from those vessels and you become impervious to the machine's calculus. How would AI, how will they quietly try, if they do, to kill all of us? By hacking infrastructure or manipulating human officials through deep fake communications. And see, that's another thing with AI. It's virtually impossible to tell if what you're watching, viewing, video, whatever, is real. Deep fake. They can fake anything and then hand it out to the mainstream media to feed to us. I don't watch mainstream media anymore, but and frighten you, just like they did with COVID. The man-made virus, a virus that had some effects that no one has ever seen before. And then came the jab. You were coerced into taking the jab. People died. You can't coerce people to take medicine of any kind. That's a no-no. Think about all the things they did. Think about all the people that they forced to take it or else lose your job, lose your income. Think about that. Why would they do that? So, using human officials, the ones that are bought and paid for, through deep fake communications, a sufficiently advanced AI can starve or freeze entire regions without firing a single shot. This is the most efficient machine method for human extermination. Let the system collapse and wait for a mass die-off. That's right. We thought we were going to see troops, police, blue helmets showing up at our door, holding a gun to us. They're not even going to have to do that. So we're watching the first phase of this engineered collapse unfold in real time. Global energy infrastructure is being deliberately sabotaged, and that's what I said. Deliberately. There is absolutely no reason for our government, the White House, to do this in the Middle East. It is suicide. There's nothing good about it. Diesel shortages, empty fuel pumps, soaring prices are not accidents. They are the deliberate tremors of a coordinated strategy to force humanity into a state of controlled scarcity. Oil's going back up. Food prices haven't dropped. And if you want to get real food, that costs even more. He says, understand that the machines do not hate you. They simply calculate that your existence consumes resources better allocated to their own computation. We're a threat to them. Well, who dies first? People most at risk are those who cannot survive more than a few days without the system. That would be a vast majority of Americans or people in the world. Mainstream city dwellers rely on just-in-time food deliveries. Yeah, what about that? Our friend that makes food deliveries. these are the easily killed, and the AI will target them first to conserve its own resources. Hey, I actually have a break in the first hour. Actually, I got two.
2: Compare the candidates for Attorney General: Lieutenant Colonel Rodney Glassman, Air Force Prosecutor, JAG Officer. Rodney Glassman spent decades prosecuting criminals.
3: Or career politician Warren Peterson. 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
2: Rodney Glassman is a Trump conservative running for Attorney General to stop Katie Hobbs and Chris May's political lawfare against President Trump on day one.
3: Warren Peterson worked with Katie Hobbs to spend hundreds of millions of dollars on Democrat priorities, supported higher taxes, and voted to fund Chris May's lawsuits against President Trump.
2: Lieutenant Colonel Rodney Glassman, experienced, tough, conservative. The Attorney General Arizona needs.
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0: All right, you want to bang heads with AI? Go to the phone. You're on there.
1: Yeah, I have to disagree with that. I mean, if they're causing damage, they should be sued and they should be liable, and they are causing damage.
0: Oh, yeah, that's for sure. That's kind of separate from, because everybody knows they're not going to turn over 50% of their stock to us. So there's a different way of going about it.
1: Yeah, and from what I understand, the cattle around the AI centers, they're not birthing.
0: I wonder why.
1: Yeah, they're just putting out some bad energy, radiation, who knows?
0: Yeah.
1: It's just not good. But I guess they're starting all these wars because they don't want us, man. They've got robots coming up.
0: Oh, yeah.
1: Have you seen those are robots?
0: Seen those and police robots.
1: Yep. And, and the tasers. What are they called? The drone tasers? They're giving to the police. It's another company that's similar to Flock, but they're taking the place of some Flock when Flock is gone. But Flock, you know, there's a 7% error rate with Flock, so people are being pulled over and guns are being drawn, and they don't even have. It was because Flock is just flawed, man.
0: So they've got police drones armed with tasers?
1: Yeah, yeah.
0: I wonder how that works. I mean, does it come up on you and then it shoots the taser out of the drone and that's it? That's your ass?
1: Yep. Yeah, I was thinking about that, man. It's not good.
0: Go ahead.
1: Not good.
0: I think they'll start using more lethal after that.
1: Yep, and automated too. So they don't even need the police. Once it goes AI, and then it's all controlled by, you know, Israel.
0: Yeah, I mean, that's, don't try to blame
1: that's
0: everything.
1: Where they want it.
0: Yeah, I mean, it leads back to them in a lot of ways. I'm not just trying to demonize this one country. It's just the way it is.
1: Yep, and they haven't voted on that 219 in the NDAA bill yet. It's this week.
0: Oh, they haven't voted on it. I thought it was a done deal. All right. So is it the Senate? Is the House already passed it and the Senate has it or what?
1: I'm not sure exactly, but I'll check. But they're using the automated drones in Ukraine too. And they're hitting a whole bunch of ships. They took out some more oil refineries. But Russia's hitting back civilian areas. They've killed hundreds of civilians just last month. They hit a school in Kiev just today, and a auto park in Odessa, blowing up all kinds of buses. I mean, the Eastern Europeans are worried about Russia because if they know the truth, that Russia did start this.
0: I thought the White House had Ukraine's back. They don't. They've got the they use the government for what they want.
1: Yep. But yep. And Putin's got a bigger plan too. He's not just bringing back the Soviet Union, you know, which is first was Chechnya and then taking back Chechnya. You can see the pictures of the Grozny after Putin got through after he started the war there. And then you can see the pictures of Eastern Ukraine after Putin's liberated the cities. Looks like Gaza, but there's Nicaragua exposed the fact that Putin's got a bigger plan, a bigger New World Order plan.
0: Does he want to reform the Soviet Union the way it was? Maybe that's what he wants to do.
1: Yep. That's what it. That's what's going on, folks. By blowing up the civilians, they're intimidating them, psychologically terrorizing them. You know what I mean?
0: What would be the point of going into Poland? They haven't done that. But if they did, I mean, what are they trying to accomplish?
1: I don't know. That's good, but they were talking about the Baltics and they're threatening Finland, you know, and if you listen to them, you listen to them off the sites, and then Germany was arming up, and so they're, all of a sudden that spokesman, Maria Zakharova, was attacking Germany. Nazi, screaming Nazi off the wall, you know what I mean? But they should be. Well, you should see what the Russians did to the German women when they were invading. They mass raped and murdered and killed kids, and it was just ugly. They remember. And Prussia, Kaliningrad is Prussia.
0: Wow.
1: It's occupied.
0: Hey, thanks for the call. I mean, the world's burning. Hello.
2: Yeah, let it burn. The hell are you talking about?
0: Let it burn?
2: Yeah. Matter of fact, lend them a match.
0: I think I got a story you're responsible for.
2: Like what?
0: Let's see. I got it right here. New Mexico Attorney General. He's your friend, right?
2: Yeah. It's the guy that I defeated 4 out of 4 cases in court, Chump.
0: He calls for reform after a report finds substantial racial disparities in one school district.
2: Yeah, what kind of racial disparities? Are they picking on us white guys?
0: I don't think that's what he means.
2: Well, what does he mean?
0: Rates of harsh punishment for Native American and Hispanic children in Gallup McKinley County schools.
2: Yeah, that could be. Are they blaming it on the white people, or are they blaming it on the other Indians?
0: Well, currently they're blaming it on the school system is what they're blaming it on.
2: Yeah, but who are they alleging is heading up the school system in Gallup McKinley?
0: I don't know. You live over there. You do some research.
2: Oh, that's actually closer to you, man. That's right on the Arizona border.
0: Is it closer to me?
2: It's close to Arizona. It's closer to Arizona than it is to me, man. Those are Navajo engines on the res.
0: Well, listen.
2: And then you got, if you go south of the interstate there at Gallup, then you got Zuni Indians. And you got Apaches in there. But you're mainly talking about Navajos. So what's the problem?
0: Is that how you pronounce it? Gallup?
2: Gallup.
0: That's what I thought. Indigenous students lose 8 to 10 times more classroom days to suspension than white students, while Hispanic students lose 3 to 4 times as many, according to a report released by the state's Department of Justice last week.
2: Yeah, well, that sounds like it's probably accurate based on how those different groups actually act up. So it's probably legit, but they want to blame it on discrimination, right?
0: Yes. Yes.
2: Right. Oh, well, then I guess that all that Mr. What's his face? Raul Torres, all he needs to do is do some investigation, get all the facts and find out if Whitey's to blame.
0: Well, Gallup McKinley District is twice the size of Delaware. I did not know that. That's a big area.
2: The school district? You talking about the school district, says, or the Gallup, res, or the county, or what?
0: Gallup McKinley, a sprawling district twice the size of Delaware, straddles part of the Navajo Nation and has the largest Native American student population of any public school district in the country. So that's why you get more suspensions. Wouldn't that be the reason?
2: Yeah, unless you'd have to read what you read already, whether he's, what kind of math is he given? Go back to the beginning and tell me his math. 7 times more or what?
0: 8 to 10 times more for Native Americans.
2: Yeah, and more in terms of quantity or more in terms of percentage?
0: 8 to 10 times. It doesn't. I'm thinking it's percentage.
2: Even the freaking AG in New Mexico, damn New Mexican, can't even do math. It matters. You got to say if it's 7 times more what?
0: And if you have a more of a certain group, they're going to have a higher total of anything.
2: Right. That's what I'm saying, is that he didn't specify 7 times more in terms of what? 7 times more in terms of days of suspension, 7 times more in terms of individual.
0: Oh, okay, okay, yeah, yeah, yeah. Classroom days to suspensions. That's what it is.
2: 7 times, okay, yeah. And you said that the majority of the population there is Indian.
0: Yep.
2: And so, and then the next logical question that you need to know to do the math equation is, what are the exact percentages? What's the exact percentage of Indian versus Hispanic versus white?
0: And Gallup, what was the other city?
2: Well, McKinley, but McKinley is just McKinley County. Gallup is probably the county seat of McKinley County, unless it's Grants. Grants might be the county seat. But McKinley is it's a county, and it may be that's what they're calling their school district. Gallup McKinley is what they named the school district, meaning the city of Gallup and the county of McKinley.
0: Well, I'm looking it up. Let's see. All right. Native American students make up 73% to 79% of the student population.
2: I nailed it.
0: So naturally, you're going to get more of anything with this group.
2: Yeah, well, wait a minute. So 79%, so we can just call that 80% for easy math. And then what percent of the school district is Spanish, Hispanic, whatever?
0: All right. I'll do that.
2: And then I don't know what they're doing with the ones that are half-half. If you're half engine and half...
0: 14 to 20%, so that's just about all of them.
2: Yeah, so now ask it specifically what percentage is white.
0: All right. Well, it's going to have to be like 8%.
2: But let's see what they say.
0: It is 4 to 8%.
2: Yeah. Okay. So seven times more. So I mean, 4 to 8%. So if you took the outside of that, actually, to be fair, we should take the average or the mean. So let's see, 8 to 7, 4 to 5, 5 to 6. We'll call it 6%. And once again, just for doing easy math, we'll call it 5%. And then take 5 times 7.
0: 35%.
2: I'm sorry. Wait a minute. I screwed that up. Never mind. Anyway, seven times. If there were 5 white guys out of 100, and if they were going to make up, I screwed that up.
0: Well, here's the way it works. You got 10 students, and 80% of those students are of one group. Then it makes sense that 8 out of 10. Would be.
2: Yeah, it makes sense. I was just trying to do the exact math so that you can throw that right in the face of Mr. Torres, who can't do math. Huh?
0: Yeah. Who does he think he's kidding? I mean, do people fall for this?
2: Well, it's New Mexico. Yeah, they can't do math, so they'll just take his word for it. So I mean, the bottom line, like you said, the Indians are 70%, actually 80%.
0: Yeah.
2: Of the population, and if the whites were 10%, and they all got equal detention, then the Indians would have 7 times or 8 times as many detention days.
0: Right, that's just math. That's math.
2: Yeah, unless he's saying something else. If he's saying that one Indian guy and one white guy,
0: Hold on. I'm sorry to cut you off, but I got to, you call me back. I got to go to the top of the hour.
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0: Okay, you got like 30 seconds.
1: Oh, do you?
0: You do. 25.
1: Yeah, okay, so what?
0: Go ahead.
1: So what I was saying is unless he's trying to say that you let's just say you got one Indian guy and you got one white guy, and they represent what we're talking about here, and for every one time the one white guy gets a suspension, the Indian guy gets 7 of them, unless that's what he's trying to say. But if he's trying to say that, he should effing say it.
0: Well, he doesn't know what he's saying. All right, thanks. Now we're officially at the top of the hour. And I'll take some more calls. Don't worry.

0: this hour from Town Hall. I'm Keith Peters in Washington. Voters in one of the most conservative states in the country will decide whether to roll back the state's abortion ban. Correspondent Bernie Bennett has more.
1: Idaho officials informed supporters Monday that the measure would be added to the ballot. That makes it the fourth state where voters will directly decide abortion policy in November. In Missouri, a proposal would undo an amendment adopted 2 years ago that allowed abortion. In Nevada and Virginia, measures before voters would enshrine abortion rights in the state constitutions. Both places already allow abortion through at least 24 weeks of pregnancy. Abortion rights groups have prevailed in most ballot measure votes over the last 4 years. Bernie Bennett reporting.
0: There are growing concerns about aging lawmakers in Washington, D.C. Correspondent Laura Winters reports.
2: The sudden death of South Carolina Senator Lindsey Graham is renewing focus on the country's aging lawmakers. Graham had just turned 71 just 2 days before he passed away. The senator appeared to be in good health and had played golf with President Trump and former South Carolina Congressman Trey Gowdy just days before he left for a trip to Ukraine. Meanwhile, Republican Senator Mitch McConnell, who was 84, was rushed to the hospital back on June 14th. McConnell says he fell at home and has been suffering from a mild case of pneumonia. He released a photo of himself and his wife. And President Trump, now 80, is the oldest person ever elected president. He was 78 at the time.
0: Using the Strait of Hormuz, saying Gulf countries would instead invest in the United States. Another wave of U.S. strikes on Iran and Iranian attacks on shipping and U.S. allies left an interim peace deal in tatters. On Wall Street, the Dow by 9 points, the Nasdaq rose 233, the S&P advanced 28. More at townhall.com.
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10: 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Right now it's sunny and 108 degrees here in Needles, climbing to around 110 this afternoon. Tomorrow stays sunny with a high near 113 and a low around 85. Over in Bullhead, mostly sunny and 106, heading toward 109. 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

0: All right, that's a cool video there, that song. 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And we're streaming on Rumble. It's Tuesday, Taco Tuesday. We'll bring Nick on, and I'll take the last call I had from the last hour. What's up, Nick?
1: Hey, Mike, what's going on?
0: Oh, I mean, it's not that bad. It's 105.
1: Ah, sweatshirt weather.
0: Hey, that's some old school stuff there. Do you know that?
1: I mean, I'm 99% sure it's AI.
0: Oh, okay, because it has, let's see.
1: Yeah, it says it's a 1972 reissue,
0: yeah.
1: Remastered,
0: oh,
1: right?
0: Oh, okay, so this is AI.
1: Yeah, but the label that it's from that was sent to the company, they're paying the company to, you know, promote bands on their label. It's AI.
0: Well, we've been talking about AI the whole first hour. Hey, I'm just going to take this last call I had from the last hour.
1: Okay.
0: All right, you're on the air.
2: Mike.
0: Bob.
2: It's Bob.
0: What's up, Bob?
2: Hey, have you seen our brand new nuclear weapon? It's called B-3113. It's 24 times more powerful than the one they drop on little boy.
0: Well, who are we going to drop it on, Bob?
2: Well, let me finish.
0: Go ahead.
2: So it's small. It's only 13 inches wide. I think it's 20 feet long.
0: Yeah.
2: And it's designed with a hardened shell for it can take out mountain ranges.
0: Right.
2: Raises.
0: Right.
2: Yeah, so.
0: Well, where can we use it?
2: Wait a minute. That one bunker that they have in Iran,
0: uh-huh,
2: is 1,500 feet deep.
0: Okay.
2: What do you think?
0: I don't want to drop nukes on anybody, Bob.
2: I know, I'm just saying.
0: Well, no, it's very impressive. Very impressive. It is.
2: Have you seen it?
0: No, I'll look it up. Hey, thanks, man. Thank you. Well, Nick, have you seen it?
1: I have not.
0: We're lobbing nukes. That's what we're going to do.
1: I got some kind of mini nukes.
0: Kind of feedback here. I don't know if it's mini. Yeah. Yeah, because it was really small.
1: Yeah, so that's a weapon in a video game called Fallout. It's the mini nuke.
0: Oh, yeah. They actually made one of my favorite actors is in the series, Walton Goggins.
1: Oh, I love him. I love him. And I'm glad you brought him up, because I was discussing movies with a friend of mine that, yeah, I think I've told you, he gives me movie recommendations and none of them are ever good.
0: Right.
1: Right? He says he does not like Walter Goggins.
0: Actually, I thought it was Walter too, but it's Walton.
1: Oh, it's Walton?
0: Yeah, Walton Goggins.
1: Jeez, well, I love me some Walton Goggins.
0: I think he's great. I mean, everything I see him in, I've been watching, rewatching Justified. A lot of people that are in that you would like. Michael Rapaport is in it.
1: I think my dad watches that show.
0: Rapaport plays a hillbilly gangster. So it's really good. So, hey, I heard that there's going to be a Formula One race in Washington, D.C. Did you know that?
1: I did not.
0: Are you kidding? I knew that before you did.
1: Yeah. I'm guessing a street race?
0: Yes.
1: Trump wants it?
0: I'm assuming. I don't know.
1: Yeah, it's the billionaire's hobby, right?
0: Like, yeah.
1: Have you watched any of the series on Netflix?
0: Which one?
1: The F1 series, it's called.
0: Oh, no.
1: You got to watch it. You have to watch it. It blows your mind. talent-wise, the drivers, right? But just the sport of F1, just the money behind it, the people that own the teams are like Canada's Trump, you know?
0: So what did one of those cars cost to build?
1: $13 million.
0: $13 million.
1: And there's two, and they crashed them.
0: So each driver has two cars.
1: To run like a F1 program, I read this a long time ago, so it could be updated or not. To run a NASCAR team is, you know, roughly $200-$250 million a year, right?
0: Yeah.
1: To run the whole team, F1 is more around $800 million.
0: So what do you? Where's the? I know they got a lot of money, but where's the payoff is for the owners would be prize money or?
1: Yeah, everybody, you know, there's two championships in F1. There's the driver championship, and that's the best driver, and then there's the best team championship. And the best team championship brings you more money. Also, I don't know what it is to put your logo on the side of an F1 car, but I would imagine it's
0: a lot of money.
1: Monster money, because a lot of the brands I've never even heard of, because a lot of them are European or whatever, but I know Rolex is everywhere. And,
0: well, of course.
1: And there's some big name brands. But and then, like, you know, there's just the where they race, right? Yeah, we have some cool tracks here in NASCAR, some really historic tracks. But, bro,
0: France.
1: Every week these guys are in a different country at, like, some of the most beautiful places in the world. And you watch that documentary and – the women, the type of women that are around are just like, it's just another world, man. It's just
0: so they're trying to hook up.
1: World.
0: They're trying to hook up with somebody.
1: Or they're at the parties, or they generally are trying to hook up with the team owners before the drivers.
0: Oh, because that's where all the money is.
1: That's where all the money is, right? But then, you know, it's just such an awesome sport. I love it. That's cool. It's going to be in Washington, D.C. What a great backdrop that'll be.

0: the track. That's why America didn't have F1 races for a long time until the one in Texas opened up. Because they just, you can't put those cars on. It's too much. And then, you know, they ended up taking fuel stops away out of the sport. They don't refuel anymore. So they have to strategically, because too many people were dying in the pits from the gas that's invisible. So these guys would catch on fire and nobody would know. They're like, why is that guy rolling around on the ground?
1: So how do they refuel now?
0: They don't.
1: So how do they get around that?
0: It's just strategy. And it's half electric, half, so,
1: half,
0: you know,
1: gas.
0: You're messing with it all the time, right?
1: They use jet fuel, or I'm sure some special.
0: Yeah. I mean, that's the stuff that burns invisible. I mean, that's how dangerous it was. It was like one of the most dangerous jobs in the world at one point was being an F1 crew person because of the fires.
1: Damn. So these things aren't street legal.
0: God, no. I just want to look. I've been to NHRA races.
1: Yeah.
0: Right? And been very close. I've been in John Force's pit. Like, I've been very close to where it's, like, shocking, the power, right? You, like, people are like, how you feel in your chest? It doesn't, bro, it can rattle your heart to a different beat. You know what I mean? It's so violent when it hits you, right? And I've just heard stories of, like, honestly, I don't know about paying big money to go see an F1 race because it's just a blur.
1: Right.
0: You know I mean? You're like waiting in your seat. You're waiting in your seat, waiting in your seat. Here they come. You know they're coming. You can hear them.
1: There
0: and
1: they
0: then,
1: go.
0: Like, some colors. You don't know who was who. It's just a blur. And you're like, was that Verstappen? Was that was red? Was that Lewis and Leclerc? You know, you don't know because it's so fast. So I wonder if it's like there are some sports where it's just better to watch on TV.
1: So they're going to have a raffle for the one in D.C., and they're going to let one of the Congress people drive a car in the race.
0: Not in the race. they usually have like a celebrity thing sometimes before these races where they'll put them in like old timey cars, not so much F1 cars, but like, you know, an old Jaguar or something, and they let them kind of run around the track a little bit.
1: So if you strapped like some sort of seat to the front of one and put a person in there, could they survive?
0: Oh, man. I don't know. I almost feel like that might snap your neck.
1: Bernie Sanders.
0: You know, the G-forces are insane. These dudes are going into corners at 200 miles an hour.
1: So they're low. So they got good cornering. They got the best suspension systems.
0: But they're open wheel, right? Which is the most dangerous racing on the planet.
1: Yeah.
0: And the hardest racing on the planet is open wheel racing.
1: So most of the time when they have a crash, somebody's going to go away, right? They're going to.
0: Not as much as it used to because the cars are designed not to fly off the track, you know? But it was 3 or 4 years ago in F2, which is the minor leagues of F1.
1: Yeah.
0: On my favorite track, a young driver, he was like 20 years old, lost control and went into a wall, and it didn't end well for him.
1: Well,
0: you know?
1: And they haven't, like, tires flown off and they end up in the crowd or something?
0: Yeah. That's another reason why maybe not to go.
1: Yeah, I think I would.
0: You know, I've heard of fans just getting hit by a pebble. You know, that gets spun up off the tire when it's coming by. You know, and that's not even like F. I've just heard like NASCAR. Like, they're flicking stuff up into the crowd, too, you know.
1: Oh, yeah.
0: So, it can be dangerous, but it's an awesome sport. It's a little ridiculous, the amount of money. And it's very gate kept. Like, you know, let's say your son, hey, I'm going to start racing go-karts. And you're like, cool, we got a little track locally. And you start doing that. He's never going to make F1. Because you have to basically have millions of dollars and then send your kid to these driving schools at like 6 and 7 years old in Europe.
1: Because the best, you know what I mean? Best

0: drivers are not, most of the best drivers are not in the United States, right?
1: You know, I don't know, because some of these NASCAR drivers always seem to surprise me when I see them get behind other cars.
0: No, I mean F1.
1: Yeah, those are the best drivers in the world.
0: Yeah. Oh, you think?
1: There was an American guy last 2 years ago or something. He didn't last long. Now, we got American teams now. We have two American teams, which is cool, but there's no American drivers.
0: Wow. Well, I haven't looked it up yet when it is, but I don't know if you looked it up, but in D.C.
1: That's really cool, man, and I suggest, you know, tonight turn on, just type in F1. I think it's called Drive to Survive. And just why, that's what got me hooked, was that show. Got me hooked, and then you start, you know, you build like, hey, I like this guy, I don't like this guy, and then by season three, and then you've been watching the races, you're like, ah, man, actually, I do like the fish. So and right now is a good time to get into it, because the greatest driver of all time is right now at the top of his game.
0: So he's
1: so
0: a goat.
1: Kind of amazing.
0: He's the goat.
1: Max Verstappen is the greatest of all time.
0: Well, I'm gonna check this out. I mean, they're gonna be in. Have you ever been to D.C.?
1: I drove through years and years ago, but it was night, and we were like on the freeway, so we didn't see much. You know.
0: Well, the streets are laid out in a weird way, so I'm sure that they know what they're doing. They'll come up with a course. How long is?
1: You got to have a strip that they can get up to 200 miles an hour.
0: So what's the? It's an oval. Is it an oval? I mean, it is, right? I mean, but this is. They're not going by like laps, right? They're going. You know, it's different than NASCAR, right?
1: No, they go by laps.
0: So I wonder how long, how far a lap, you know, how many miles for one lap.
1: It depends on the track, but some of them are surprisingly short, but a NASCAR race is only about an hour and a half long.
0: Right, exactly.
1: Yeah.
0: Turn left. That's what you're doing the whole time.
1: Well, not NASCAR, I mean F1. F1 is
0: okay.
1: About an hour and a half long.
0: Well, no, yeah, NASCAR is like a whole afternoon, right? I mean, it's...
1: Yeah, pretty much, I think so, yeah. And look, NASCAR's exciting, and it's cool. I enjoy it, but there's levels to the game. And the top level is F1.
0: You ever seen the South Park episode when Cartman was a NASCAR driver?
1: Yes.
0: That's pretty good. Hey, I got a story, an offbeat story that I had prepared, and then Mickey Flynn shot it to me later. So if I'm in sync with Mickey Flynn, I don't know what to say about that. We've got the same sense of humor, I guess, but... And so, what state does all the weird shite happen?
1: Well, it's either Florida or Oregon.
0: Well, it's Florida.
1: Okay.
0: Florida man found guilty of having sex with a vacuum cleaner in public.
1: Wow. I need to know what brand.
0: Because
1: like if it was like a Kirby or a Dyson, whatever. Dyson. That might not be fun.
0: He's found guilty of having sex with a vacuum cleaner outside at home in a gated resort community near Disney World.
1: Cocaine, bro.
0: 51. That's about the same guy that cut off his dong and set it on fire. Well, that's meth, probably, right? That's.
1: Yeah, coke. A gated community tells me coke.
0: So he got charged with indecent exposure. Of course, you can't be charged with a sexual assault on a vacuum cleaner. He got 12 months probation, a $271 fine, in order to undergo a psychosexual evaluation within the next month.
1: Yeah, that guy should probably be locked away. There was one in Portland that just happened over the weekend that was pretty wild.
0: What happened?
1: So this crazy Portlander guy got naked started acting weird, got arrested, was acting so weird, he got arrested, right? And that's hard to do in Portland, Oregon now. You can be doing a lot of things that aren't cool and not get arrested in Portland. And so obviously this guy was doing something odd. Well, they booked and released him, right?
0: Uh-huh.
1: So he got back out, he got naked, and went to the park. And he attempted to kidnap an 11-year-old girl, like from her family. Like he just ran up on them and grabbed the girl.
0: Jeez.
1: And so they had to arrest him again. And this time they're holding him. But I'm just like, whoa, now we've traumatized that little girl. You know what I mean? Now she probably doesn't think very highly of her father. Right? Because, if that happened to me, and I know if that happened to you, we're at the park and some naked crazy man runs up and grabs our 11-year-old daughter, it becomes a life and death situation.
0: Oh, yeah.
1: At that point to me. And that's when I've been told I kind of morph into a grizzly bear.
0: Well, most fathers would, right? I mean.
1: Oh, my God. Yeah. I mean, I there's that famous video of, it was like in the early 80s or 70s or something, where that guy that had done something to that guy's kid was being walked to court and he was acting like he was on the payphone. They walked.
0: Oh, yeah. I've seen that video. That was in Louisiana.
1: Yeah.
0: And he didn't get any time.
1: As he should not.
0: No.
1: Like, that should be an option for these people. Right? It should be an option, right? Like,
0: yes.
1: I'm pretty sure in some countries it is an option. You know, and it saddens me when I see cases like that, and they're in the courtroom, and they're like, guys are getting convicted or whatever, and then, like, the brothers or the dad or whatever just, like, lose it, and they jump over the thing, and they try to hit them and whatever. It's just like, let them do it.
0: You got to take your shot when you can get it, right?
1: Yeah. Yeah, that's why I don't know. It's why maybe you like always want to be friends with people that are in prison that are like bad people, because something happened like that. You know what I mean? At least you could like write a letter to your friend that's in prison with him.
0: Yeah.
1: And, you know, prison rules, prison law. You know, I know there's a lot of that happens.
0: Oh.
1: Whether it's just not. You know, what you would think, like sex offenders or child molesters going up. Of course, they're getting what they get. But, man, it can be like you just picked the wrong one, bro, and he had an uncle that was, you know, ganged up with these other guys that are now in prison, and you're in prison with them, and it's over for you.
0: Well, it could be anything. Like in this show I'm watching, Justified, Walton Goggins' fiance gets put in state pen, and they find out that Walton is like a racist. He's got the Nazi thing tattooed, and they found out about him, so they beat the hell out of her because I'm sure that happens too.
1: Oh, absolutely. There's lots of people that get beat up for family members' issues or mouths or transgressions. You know what I mean? Like I was just talking to a old childhood friend this morning, and we brought up a family, and it's just like, man, you know, it's kind of sad that family, like, it doesn't matter. As long as you're part of that family, nobody's giving you the benefit
0: of
1: the doubt.
0: Right.
1: You know what I mean? You need to leave and change your last name. But they all have like a certain look. So within like a 1,000-mile radius, I feel like people are like, hey, are you a so-and-so? And they're like, oh, yeah. They're like, yeah, lock your cars. You know what I mean?
0: Yep.
1: Like, just like those kind of people, right? So it's a shame, but yeah.
0: So
1: crazy.
0: The guy in Louisiana that pretended he was on the phone, see, if that happened in, let's say, California or Oregon, the guy would get like life in prison and get a civil suit filed against him too. That's what would happen.
1: Oh, or Minnesota?
0: Yeah. Yeah.
1: Yeah. You know, like I think they just let this like rapist killer like out, or,
0: yeah,
1: something happened with that where it was like ridiculous, right? So I don't know. I just hope that maybe there's a real Dexter, or Dexter has given somebody an idea and maybe have, you know, they're starting to work.
0: Or Charles Bronson or something. But that this stuff goes, when they start releasing people like that, that goes beyond being a good liberal. This is intentional to hurt people, is what I think.
1: Oh, absolutely.
0: Yeah.
1: Absolutely. You know, they should release Charles Bronson.
0: Well, he's dead, but somebody a long time ago. Somebody like him to take the Death Wish character to take up that.
1: Oh, I thought you were talking about the English, the England's worst prisoner.
0: No, is his name Charles Bronson?
1: Yeah, bro. Tom Hardy plays him in a movie.
0: Oh.
1: Called Bronson. Have you seen it?
0: I haven't.
1: Bro, so the true story about England's most violent prisoner of all time. His name's Charles Bronson. And I'm pretty sure it's Charles Bronson, but the movie's called Bronson, and Tom Hardy plays him. And he's a wild dude.
0: Tom Hardy is, he's got the right demeanor to play a part like that.
1: Oh, and shaved his head bald and looked a lot like him. And was just smashing faces.
0: What streaming service is that on? Do you know?
1: I'm not sure. I will look it up right now because it is such a good movie. I should watch it again.
0: Is it kind of 10 years old or something like that? Or
1: 2008.
0: Okay, so.
1: Oh, it's on Tubi, so it's free.
0: I got Tubi, but yeah, the problem with Tubi is you got to sit through commercials. I don't like that.
1: Yeah, it does suck. I have a couple streaming services where I'm like, I'm not giving them four more bucks.
0: Yeah, that's the way. Yeah, me either. I'm just not going to do it. Hulu is like that. And I think Paramount, I'm pretty sure Paramount is. Hey, so do you want a play-by-play from the detective on the vacuum cleaner?
1: Yes.
0: Okay. A witness provided investigators with photos and videos showing this guy's named Westerhold. Westerhold pleasuring himself with a vacuum in broad daylight. Another witness spotted Westerhold, who was naked from the waist down, consorting with the appliance outside of four. He continued to penetrate the handheld section of the vacuum before using it to suction his testicles for further sexual gratification.
1: Wow, dude. This has already happened in Oregon. So,
0: well, it's copycat. It's going to be a copycat.
1: Yeah, it's a copycat from a guy in a trailer park in Oregon.
0: He said, "You can do that? It works?" Okay. Yeah, I'm pretty sure it probably doesn't work for what they want it to work for. But, go see a hooker or something, right?
1: Dang, this kind of ruins, like, you know, I like to keep a house clean.
0: Yeah.
1: So I use the vacuum quite a bit. Mm. Now I'm not going to touch two versions.
0: Yeah.
1: I'm not going to touch the hose one. I'm just going to break down the little one we have where it becomes a handheld, and I'll do that.
0: There you go.
1: Yeah, no more hoses for me.
0: Hey, did you see where Hunter Biden and Nick Fuentes were in this interview together and they almost threw blows?
1: I am waiting for this interview to be released, and I hope they release it unedited.
0: Do you know whose podcast it was?
1: Channel 5.
0: Channel 5. Is that the name of the podcast, Channel 5?
1: Yeah.
0: Okay. So Joe Biden's son, the reprobate Hunter Biden, sat down for a discussion with Nick Fuentes, and they almost came to blows. Yeah. Have you heard what was actually said that caused it?
1: No, I have not, and I hope it's not a publicity stunt, because I'll tell you right now, Nick Fuentes is a Mexican from Chicago that grew up boxing.
0: Okay, I mean, he's
1: so he's a little snidely guy. Right?
0: He's little. That's he ain't big. Him. Yeah.
1: Yeah. Yeah. No, he's a very little skinny guy, but you know, some of them featherweights can pack a little bit of water.
0: Oh, absolutely.
1: Yeah.
0: And Hunter, I mean, Nick Fuentes is like at least 30 years younger, which is going to factor into it too. And Hunter probably needs a good ass whooping, wouldn't you think?
1: You know, I'm guessing Hunter's had his ass whooped a couple times, never by his dad,
0: a drug dealer,
1: but just being in a drug den type of people. Like I guarantee you, somebody's hit him with a liver shot and took what he's got. You know, and the Nick guy. Whether you agree with Nick Fuentes or not, you know, I would put my money on Nick Fuentes.
0: This was Andrew Callahan's show. And
1: yeah,
0: they,
1: Andrew Callahan, Channel 5.
0: And they did it in a hotel room for some reason. I don't know why. I'm trying to find what started it. Well, they don't say, but I guess we can watch.
1: Yeah, it hasn't been released yet.
0: All right, so they want you to watch it. Okay, is that on YouTube?
1: It'll be on YouTube, yep.
0: I'm going to check it out. Hey, hold on. We're going to take a break, and we'll be right back after these words.
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4: 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I've raised my family, built businesses, and served this community right here in Mojave County. 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I'm Catherine Lopez-Rajanimi, the longest name on the ballot and the deepest roots in LD30. 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I'm Catherine Lopez-Rajanimi, and I approve this message.

0: Okay, we're in the second hour, and Nick's here. I love this album cover, the black and white three-legged dog.
1: Yeah.
0: Because we had a three-legged dog. He was cool, too. We called him IHOP.
1: Yeah, mine's becoming a three-legged dog.
0: Your old
1: one of mine.
0: Older one?
1: Yeah, yeah.
0: Well, he's got, they start to get issues walking, right?
1: Yeah, they do.
0: And it's sad, that's the worst part, because they're family, and they don't live long. So, it just, every time I lose one, I go, that's it, I can't take this anymore. But I get another dog, so.
1: Man, dog people are pretty amazing people, man. I love dogs, and I just watched a great podcast documentary thing about the history of man and dogs.
0: Yeah, because they come from the wolf family, right? That's where they.
1: Yeah, yeah, and just how you know, it's probably closer to hundreds and hundreds of thousands of years that we've been mingling with dogs.
0: So I saw a movie one time. It was a young kid. I think he was Native American or something. And he had a wolf that he raised from a pup. And that was his partner the whole time. I can't remember the name of it, but that was good. I mean, I don't think you can do that with a wolf. Can you?
1: You know, I follow a guy online that has wolves, but they're like in like lion enclosures, and they're really kind of not skittish, but around him, like they like come up to him and they are growling like death growl. You know what I mean?
0: What if like you raise one from a pup?
1: Yeah, they still do that. That's how they communicate.
0: Oh, okay.
1: He's like, oh, come on. You know, they're not like growling, but that's what they do with him. And there's some big ones. He's got a couple big ones.
0: Yeah, they're huge.
1: Yeah.
0: Who was the crazy guy that was, he had a show, he was a lion tamer or something in Florida? Remember that guy?
1: Oh, yeah, Tiger King.
0: Yeah.
1: Yeah. Yeah, The Wiz has a 200-pound cane corso.
0: Jeez.
1: Yeah, I seen her the other day. She's the same old age as my older bully. So the age is really starting to show with her, too.
0: How old is yours?
1: He's 9.
0: Yeah, mine too. But he's in good shape, though. Problems yet with the legs, but that's what happens, and not looking forward to it. Oh, what do you think about this, man? There's a city, a town, there more than one town in the United States where it says white people only. You got to be white to live there.
1: Yeah, I've seen a couple of these cropping up. You know,
0: one of the guys looks just like Alex Jones.
1: Yeah, I don't know, man. I love tacos too much. You know, it's why America's so great. It's because of a blend of cultures, and it seems like it started out with like all the good parts of every culture. Now we got people cooking cats and stuff.
0: Yeah, the world's gone bonkers, man.
1: Yeah, yeah, but I mean, I like having, you know, a couple Mexican joints in my neighborhood. You know, I like having my convenience store run by Indians because it's really clean in there. You know what I mean?
0: Like, yeah, yeah.
1: Yeah, you know, it's just like, I mean, you go down to the convenience store that the whites own, and it's like, ugh. I don't know if I want to touch anything.
0: Exactly.
1: You know?
0: What state would you guess this most famous one is in?
1: For what?
0: For a white-only town.
1: Oh, Arkansas?
0: Bingo. 160-acre site in the rolling hills of remote Arkansas. You must meet a very particular set of criteria. You must be a Christian. You must be heterosexual. You must be able to prove your European heritage, and you must be white.
1: They don't say it like that.
0: No.
1: They say white.
0: White. Or they say you can't be a, you know, they use another word. In the Ozarks, brainchild of Eric Orwall, far-right founder of the white separatist return to the land. So this is spreading into Europe, too. Wales are picking up on this. But, you know, we talked about last week about the swimming pool that you had to be Muslim to be there.
1: Yeah. Oh, yeah. It's, man, just go through history. Let's just go through history. And it's just like there's the Muslims have been a thorn in the side of whatever creeps up. You know what I mean? Whatever is the religion of the time or the way
0: Middle Ages,
1: live at the time, it doesn't matter what it is, the Muslims are always the enemies, and they always try to ruin things. It's pretty wild, man.
0: I'm pretty radical. I'm looking something up I wanted to ask you. A movie I saw that you would like, and it's called The Nephilim, The Giants Who Defied, it's about giants, and it also goes off into UFOs and where they come from, they come up out of the water, all this stuff. It's on, you got AMC? If you got Paramount, you got AMC.
1: Okay.
0: It's called The Nephilim. Nephilim.
1: Yeah.
0: Nephilim. Nephilim, yeah, not Nephilim, but it.
1: Yeah, the giants. That's Brian Shaw.
0: Well, they found, you know, archaeologists have found bones of. Well, they're giants. I mean, around the world. So, and that's in the Bible too, I think.
1: Yeah, I had somebody try to explain to me. They were like, "Hey, you know, when you're driving south." And it looks like you're in the canyon and the top is all flat. And I'm like, yeah. They're like, yeah, that was created by giants. And I was like, what?
0: How did you come to that conclusion?
1: I have no idea. But then my second question was like, do you enjoy WWE? And they're like, yes, I do. And I was like, okay. This is all making more sense, and I'm like, hey, you should stay away from anime. I feel like if you discover an anime, you might go down into some deep rabbit holes of weirdness.
0: Did you say that to him?
1: No, but that's what was going on in my brain.
0: You got to just say whatever you're thinking and try that for a while. Just whatever. I mean,
1: that gets me into trouble so much, and I don't like getting pinched by my wife.
0: Yeah.
1: Because I do have a tendency to just say things that aren't, appropriate.
0: You see somebody with wearing a mask, you say, are you a surgeon? Or, just say something.
1: No, I work on my acting skills. When I see somebody with a mask now, I work on my disgust. You know what I mean? I'm just
0: the look.
1: Yeah, I'm just, jeez.
0: The half head turn and the eye roll.
1: Yeah, my head's bobbing. They're like, what is this guy's problem?
0: They know. I mean, they know people are staring at them. They got to.
1: At least half of them are looking around looking for some kind of appreciation.
0: Well, they're not going
1: to be like, thank you.
0: They're not going to get it here.
1: Thank you.
0: They're not going to get it here.
1: Yeah, because I feel like you guys have a lot of normal people there that live out where you guys do, except For some reason, a lot of you have an issue with height clearance and vehicles.
0: Oh, yeah.
1: Because I watched another 10 minutes of the other night of people just... at least get the wife out the ride and be like, hey, I'm going to creep up on it. If it looks too close, we're going to back out.
0: Yeah, most of the time it's nothing. But then you get days that, what you're saying, people are trying to defy the law of physics or something.
1: Some construction guy just ruined his really nice trailer.
0: And these are people that live around
1: here.
0: That
1: guy should not be building. It was a construction company. I was like, that guy should not be building. If he just hit his trailer on that, that guy should not have a license to build houses.
0: Well, yeah, exactly. And there's another way around that just adds like an extra 2 minutes.
1: I want somebody to jump it so bad. I don't know what's on the other side.
0: Needles.
1: But it looks like you could jump it.
0: Oh, well, it's the train. It's
1: like
0: on a train track.
1: Like Hazard style?
0: Oh, well, you're going to have a hell of a ramp to do that. And then you might
1: hit. It looks like it's a dirt ramp up to the train track.
0: But what if the train's coming? If they're stupid enough to drive under it, they might get hit by a train.
1: There are some stupid people. I knew of a guy that crawled under a train because it was stopped. And when he was under it, it started going again. And it chopped off both of his legs and ripped off his arm. And he lived.
0: Well,
1: and he's actually one of the family that I was just talking about.
0: Well, I wouldn't call that living, but, one arm and no legs.
1: Yeah, and in my younger days, I might have threatened him that I was going to tip him over.
0: Right.
1: And what was he going to do about
0: it? Yeah,
1: yeah. You know, and they were, that guy, that was like a whole big ordeal. Like, that was a big ordeal.
0: I mean, you couldn't really use crutches, I don't think.
1: No, he was in an electric wheelchair.
0: Yeah.
1: And he was going for beer. Like an emergency or anything. He just didn't want to walk the long way around.
0: You could use a skateboard, I guess, a wide skateboard, and strap yourself to it.
1: Well... yeah, but people would crawl under the trains. Like we'd put like pennies on the train.
0: Oh yeah,
1: and then we started putting like 2x4s on the train, and somebody's dad seen us doing that, and I'll just hats off to that father that stopped, pulled over, got out of his truck, was like, "Yo, what are you kids think you're doing? We're like putting boards on the train tracks. We're trying to derail this sucker."
0: We're being kids. You think they thought about what would happen if it did derail?
1: No, we didn't think about that. We were like, we're going to derail it.
0: Hey,
1: wouldn't that be cool? I bet you know, if that happens, we don't go to school.
0: Hey, hold on. I just got this one last break.
2: Compare the candidates for Attorney General. Lieutenant Colonel Rodney Glassman, Air Force prosecutor, JAG officer. Rodney Glassman spent decades prosecuting criminals.
3: Or career politician Warren Peterson. Warren Peterson has never prosecuted a single case, no courtroom experience, only recently licensed to practice law. Warren Peterson would be learning how to prosecute on the job.
2: Rodney Glassman is a Trump conservative running for attorney general to stop Katie Hobbs and Chris May's political lawfare against President Trump on day one.
3: Warren Peterson worked with Katie Hobbs to spend hundreds of millions of dollars on Democrat priorities, supported higher taxes, and voted to fund Chris May's lawsuits against President Trump.
2: Lieutenant Colonel Rodney Glassman, experienced, tough, conservative. The Attorney General Arizona needs.
4: Paid for by Glassman for Attorney General. Authorized by Rodney Glassman.
0: All right. Here's this. I guess it would be the last story. Another person that needs an IQ check. Shirtless man vandalizes Waymo cab in East Hollywood. He climbed on top of it. Of the Waymo cab. Would you do that?
1: Yeah. Yeah, and I wonder if a programmer was like, hey, we better program in a shutoff method or something that a fentanyl addict crawls on top of the car while it's at a red light. Because I'm seeing that more and more. I just seen a video where a guy was, like, being crazy in the street, and the guy pulled up to the stop sign. He, like, jumped on his hood of his ride, and the guy just gunned it. It's pretty awesome.
0: Well, this guy, Citizen App, shows the man lounging in the Waymo's broken windshield at the section of Sunset and Edgemont. He then climbs onto the self-driving car's roof and begins yanking out its inner workings while shouting at traffic. Is that meth?
1: I think that's super meth.
0: Well, this guy, there's a picture of him. He's not, he looks like he's about 35, beard, shaved head, and he looks like he works out. So he doesn't look like the typical meth head. Maybe he just lost his way or something. I don't know.
1: Maybe it's some of them like gasoline station weed.
0: Yeah. What do they call that stuff?
1: 7-0. I just drove by a vape shop today, and they had big signs everywhere. It said 7-0 is about to be illegal. Everything is on sale.
0: What is 7-0?
1: I think it's that stuff that's killing people and making people do crazy stuff in the streets, like the bath salt stuff.
0: So how did they get approved by the FDA?
1: It isn't. But I think Oregon at least made it illegal. Maybe the feds made it illegal. It needs to be illegal. It's worse than kratom or kratom, whatever you want to call it.
0: Oh, it's worse than that.
1: Yeah. Look up 7-OH, and it'll tell you all about it.
0: Yikes. They sell all kinds of crazy shit in liquor stores.
1: Yeah, I actually follow a pharmacist online, kind of a nerd, super nerd, right? But he goes to the gas stations and he buys those pills that you find at the gas station. And he's like, okay, well, here's the deal. I'm going to send this one into a lab and get it tested. And then this one I'm going to take. And so he sends one pill in and he takes the other one. And then he'll do like, this is how it's making me feel, da da da. And then he gets the lab report back, and he's like, yo, a lot of this, look, unnamed substances. Like, the lab didn't even know what was in it.
0: Oh, see, you shouldn't be putting stuff like that in your body. Hey, we're out of time.
1: All righty.
0: Thanks, Nick. We'll talk to you Thursday.
1: Sounds good.
0: All right. And I'll be right back.

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2: News this hour from Town Hall. I'm Keith Peters in Washington. Michigan officials are eyeing lettuce as a possible cause to a large cyclospora outbreak.
3: 2026 is already the nation's worst year for reported cases. More than 30 states have reported infections. Michigan has more than 3,300 cases. Officials there say early information points to lettuce or salad greens as a possible culprit. Michigan officials advise consumers to buy whole heads of lettuce, discard the outer layers, and thoroughly wash what's left. They also suggest avoiding bagged lettuce and pre-mixed salad kits. Cyclospora is a microscopic parasite that commonly causes watery diarrhea, sometimes explosive bowel movements. I'm Lisa Dwyer.
2: Justices Amy Coney Barrett and Elena Kagan testified today about threats on their safety to a House panel. Justice Elena Kagan says lawmakers and justices alike are facing more threats.
4: The Capitol Police Chief recently testified that threats against Congress are up 50% this year. The Supreme Court police expect a smaller but still very substantial 38% annual increase in threats this year, which follows a 25% increase last year. For some of us, those threats have come very close. And all of us live with the knowledge that they may again materialize.
2: Justice Barrett said she had to wear a bulletproof vest home a few years ago, something she struggled to explain to her 12-year-old son. The House passed a bill Tuesday that would make daylight saving time permanent. Proponents argue the bill would provide more daylight during the times that Americans are most active. The measure now goes to the Senate, where passage is uncertain. On Wall Street, the Dow up by 9 points, the Nasdaq rose 233, the S&P advanced 28. More at townhall.com.
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11: Weather on KTOX 1340 and 92.9. Right now it's sunny and 108 degrees here in Needles, climbing to around 110 this afternoon. Tomorrow stays sunny with a high near 113 and a low around 85. Over in Bullhead, mostly sunny and 106, heading toward 109. 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

0: Okay, now we're in the third hour of this Taco Tuesday broadcast, the afternoon drive-by on K-Talks, 1340 AM, 92.9 FM in Needles, California, home of the Needles Underpass. And we're streaming on Rumble, where Bill from Buffalo is talking to himself on the chat line. And this is it's like a song Bob Dylan covered. The Great White. 855-586-9134. 855-586-9134. So I guess we'll get back to some hard news, which sometimes makes people mad. There was one last story in the tech, what I was covering, why the internet is becoming so infuriating to use. You're trying to log in to a website instead of the page crisply rendering, you are presented with an infuriating brain teaser. Yeah, there's pop-ups, crazy shite on all these sites, and some of the places you want to go have a paywall, and you got a puzzle. It shows seven small, low-res pictures of different animals, and instructs you to find the one with similar eating habits to those of the animal in the eight pictures, a cow or a red background. So it sucks. Check every picture that has a bicycle in it. And it's like, is that a bicycle or what? You're on the air.
1: That sounds like the cognitive test that President Trump had to take.
0: Yeah, maybe.
1: So I had a question. They replay you at 9 p.m., right? And that's like your Monday show.
0: I thought they were doing that, but I thought we found something live to go in there. Are they still doing that?
1: Yeah, they're still replaying the same episode Monday through Friday, or the same hour. It'd be nice to get one of the hours from earlier in that day, you know?
0: Like what?
1: You know, like your hour two today was pretty good. You could plug that in there.
0: Oh, yeah.
1: One from the same exact one all day, every week, all week.
0: Oh, they don't even switch it.
1: No.
0: Oh.
1: I think they play your Monday, one of your hours from Monday every day.
0: Well, I'll tell them.
1: The same exact hour.
0: I'll tell them to, if they can't, they should play hour two every evening. At 9 o'clock.
1: Yeah, that would be cool, because that's a really good block. You got Parabnormal, and then plugged you in, and then it goes to Coast to Coast.
0: Yeah, yeah, yeah. We don't have Clyde Lewis anymore. I think he retired.
1: Yeah.
0: That was, what was the name of
1: his
0: show? I forgot the name.
1: I can't remember.
0: I liked him. I thought he was good.
1: Yeah, he was all right.
0: And he was out of Portland. I think he had all kinds of medical issues. So he's gone. And what's running from 7 to 9? I should know that.
1: I think that's the Parabnormal.
0: Oh, okay. Okay. Okay.
1: Yeah.
0: Is that
1: that's
0: live?
1: That's a pretty good one.
0: Is it live every
1: yeah.
0: day?
1: Yeah.
0: So you like paranormal talk about paranormal?
1: Yeah, they just talk about, you know, things like psychics or UFOs.
0: Yeah.
1: A lot of UFO stuff on there.
0: Well, that documentary I was talking about, the Nephilim, is really good.
1: They've talked about that stuff, too.
0: Yeah. Do you have streaming services?
1: No. That's why I'm listening to K-Talks all the time.
0: Well, you could probably get some of that free on YouTube. You got YouTube?
1: Yeah, that's true.
0: Yeah.
1: Yeah. Yeah, I'll look that up. Oh, speaking of YouTube, is that where you find Needles Underpass stuff?
0: No, it's a Facebook page.
1: Oh, okay. You got to find that Facebook page.
0: Well, just go to search box on Facebook and type in Needles Underpass, and it'll come up. The dude, the dude that lives there on the corner runs it, and he's got a camera on the side of his house pointed right at it, and it's pretty pretty hilarious sometimes.
1: Did you go to Needles High School?
0: Oh, no, I went to high school in North Carolina.
1: Oh, okay.
0: No, I'm not familiar.
1: I went to Needles High School. I had my name painted on that underpass in 1994.
0: They charge you something back then?
1: Yeah, well, it was like an auction. So everybody, you would try to get the best spot, the best box you could afford.
0: Yeah.
1: And then all that went toward the big senior trip.
0: Right. What did you, how much was your box?
1: Oh, it was something like $50.
0: Because some of them now go into the thousands.
1: I heard you say that before. I can't. That's insane.
0: I think it is, but I know it's true.
1: I bet it is. People want to waste their money.
0: Yeah, there's not a whole lot of money in Needles. I mean, there's some people that, you know, doing okay, I guess. But that's a lot of money for But it does
1: crazy.
0: Go for a good cause, though, right? A senior trip.
1: Yeah, usually. It did back then.
0: Yeah. All right. Hey, thanks for the call. Thank you very much. 855-586-9134. So trying to navigate on the internet, getting tougher. These are you a robot tests. I just had to go through one of those earlier today. Are you a robot? Well, no. All you got to do is check the box. No, I'm not a robot. And then it sends you on your way. Are you a robot? Captchas. Been a fixture on the web for a long time. Most people have been online. At least you don't have to do the dial-up thing anymore, which was very annoying. But the rise of cyber attacking bots. And bots, that's another thing on especially social media. There's no way to tell, but they pick the most controversial topics to put these bots on, like the war, and what else do they put? Some certain trials, like Charlie Kirk, all this stuff, and just to get clicks is what they're doing. And you know, you comment back and you know, gets people riled up. You're on the air.
2: Hi, this is Chuck from Longview, Washington.
0: Hey, Chuck, are you a robot?
2: Not that I know of. I thought I was once, but I got a immune disease, autoimmune disorder.
0: Oh.
2: And I go, maybe I'm not a robot.
0: Yeah, I don't think they can get those.
2: Right. So that scratches that concern off my list.
0: Yeah.
2: I just wanted to mention that the Needles underpass is on YouTube.
0: Oh, it is? Okay, it's on Facebook, too.
2: Yeah. And that's where I talked to CW, but he doesn't call me no mouth.
0: CW has turned into a hermit. Chuck went away. Yeah. Don't hear much from the old CW anymore. I don't know. Maybe he stopped listening for some reason. I don't know. I couldn't imagine what it

The government is not going to peaceful revolution. They will ignore that, and you see they are ignoring it, and they don't think we got it in us to go any farther. The New York Times Sports Department, The Athletic, has a creepy new article out titled "The Robo Dogs, a World Cup Patrol in Mexico," about how wonderful and awesome it is that the international soccer tournament is being patrolled by surveillance robots. I don't know if they mean the World Cup, which is going on right now. The article is functionally a PR piece for police robots gushing about how cute and cool onlookers find the dystopian technology. That's how they roll things out like this. They make it seem, oh, it's cute, it's not going to hurt you, non-invasive, just something else to help you live your life in a better way, right? The piece opens with the cheery paragraph, a group of police officers patrolling a stadium, it is the World Cup, with three dogs on a World Cup match day wouldn't usually raise eyebrows, but when those three dogs are high-tech robots equipped with video cameras that can sustain speeds of 20 miles per hour, you can understand the fuss. So you're going to a soccer game or whatever, and you see a cop with three robot dogs. And I'm looking at them right now. It's a picture of them. They don't look cool to me. They look like they could possibly be armed. The K9Xs, I bet they're out of China, are made of aluminum and high-strength plastic. They have facial recognition and behavioral analysis systems installed, which means they can detect when a group of people become agitated and send video to the police center for command, control, communications, and computers. What if you just drop your beer and you're pissed? What is this robot dog going to do or think? In a video segment accompanying the article, Athletic's Thomas Hill Lopez Mincharo, see, I don't trust people with four names, refers to the robots as creatures and says the robots went down a treat with the public in the World Cup audience. So they're walking around in the crowd, I guess. It's little things like this that will help normalize the police robots in public consciousness. Yeah, they get you used to it. And you're talking about facial recognition and all these things they can do. How you react if you're getting agitated. That doesn't seem like a good thing to me. But Westerners should not feel familiar and comfortable with these things, and we should not see this as normal. In fact, we're seeing more and more use of police robots around the world. Should frighten us all. And the fact that popular institutions like the World Cup and the New York Times are being used to normalize them should freak us the hell out. So now we got robots, police robots. We've got flock cameras. We've got AI getting out of control. We've got, what's the other one? Oh, data centers. We're being surveilled, depending on where you are, every second of the day. We've got drones. This is just technology, right? I mean, it can't be bad. Our rulers are always acutely aware that there are a whole lot more of us than there are them. And that is true. And that we could turn on them at any time. This has been the case for as long as there has

0: been rulers. Yeah, have you seen the movie? It's about the ants and the grasshoppers, where the head grasshopper, he says, yeah, if they knew they outnumbered us, they would, you know, kick our ass. And I think that's the same situation we have. Autonomous killing machines nullify many of the problems presented by human security forces. You don't have to worry about the robot army siding with the people. See? There's no human emotions involved, just programs in these robots. You don't, or refusing to fire upon their fellow citizens. Robot just does what it's programmed to do, or what somebody at some police station or somewhere else tells it to do. But that, well, if that's the case, then the human element does enter. But if they're totally autonomous, which I'm assuming that's what will happen, then you're in trouble. You don't have to worry about the robot siding with the people. An army of militarized police robots would provide the oligarchs and empire managers of the Western Empire with a perpetually obedient force of bulletproof, trigger-happy robots who can shut down any uprising when the time comes. And that, when they say uprising, like when you're exercising your First Amendment somewhere, protesting, maybe they don't like that. Maybe they'll start with beanbags, rubber bullets, then progress upwards. Police robots, not separate from the exploding prevalence of surveillance cameras and AI facial recognition, the push for digital ID and the eradication of online autonomy, or the increasing instances of online censorship and Silicon Valley algorithm manipulation, a technology cage is being constructed around the public to ensure that we can be stopped from turning against our masters. All that sounds very dystopian and Orwellian and conspiratorial, but it's true. The story of humanity in the 21st century is the story of a race between revolution and the technologies designed to prevent it. So then maybe that's the main reason for all of this, I mean these robots, to put down any organized or even disorganized protests. A race between the awakening of a collective consciousness to urgent need for revolutionary change or on one hand, and the technological ability to quash a people's rebellion on the other. We're all in this race, whether we realize it or not. You better pick up the pace. What can we do? What can we do specifically about these robots? I don't know. 855-586-9134. Let's see, what's the next story? And my computer is not, I'm really, my main computer is down, so I'm using my laptop. Oh, there's all this action going on with ICE. I don't know if you've seen this. A man running from ICE is hit by a truck and killed in Miami. A 28-year-old man died in Florida after being struck by a semi-trailer truck while fleeing U.S. immigration or ICE agents in what authorities describe as a deadly encounter. So this gentleman is not a gentleman anymore. Was being chased by ICE. He runs out into traffic and gets hit by an 18-wheeler. That's what it was. they were involved. ICE was involved in an encounter in the parking lot of a nearby gas station before the man attempted to escape. He was trying to cross State Road 16 when the truck struck him. He was one of four people who fled the scene. Well, they needed a robot dog. That could have... How are you going to get away from a robot dog? You're on the air.
1: One died in Maine, too.
0: Well, there's been three now. Maine, Houston, and now this one in Florida.
1: Well, they're killing a lot of Americans. Did you see that number, the amount of Americans that the illegals are killing?
0: Oh, I absolutely, that's been the problem, and that's what we were going to do, was get rid of all the, especially the criminals, and I'm all for that, absolutely.
1: We want mass deportations, no ifs, ands, or buts.
0: This is just, it's an unfortunate incident that happened. I mean,
1: yeah. Well, I'm not crying about it.
0: Well, no, I don't. Again, yeah. I don't wish death on anyone. Well, maybe some people, but
1: some of them deserve it. I mean, you're in here illegally, and then you're gonna cry that you're being expelled. I mean, even Mexico is having protests over illegals. Did you know that?
0: They don't
1: even. South Africa just deported Nigerians. Where's the lefties, man? Amazing.
0: Well, I didn't know. I thought Mexico, I didn't realize they had that problem.
1: Oh, they were protesting white people in Mexico. Did you know that? The gringo.
0: Well, you know what?
1: Amazing.
0: That's where all of these people from South America and the Central America were coming, walking all the way up through Mexico, right?
1: Yep, and they fled us with drugs. It's a common. There was a common coup in the 20s, 1920s. No doubt about it. They killed thousands, and they do it all the time. People just disappear. They find bodies all the time.
0: And this is on purpose. This is on purpose.
1: And the H-1Bs, did you see how much fraud is in the H-1B programs? I mean, 80, 90% of them are fraudulent. They're just making them up. They're just cooking them up. Fake H-1Bs. The one immigration lawyer in Dallas, he signed off on like over a million H-1Bs. I mean, how's that possible? A lawyer, how's that possible?
0: Yeah, and we know the government is responsible for this. They are responsible for it.
1: Mayorkas.
0: Yeah, well, I mean, he's definitely, he's the one that they told to do it under Biden for sure.
1: And
0: but
1: Javier
0: the
1: Bustero.
0: Orders came from the top, if you ask me.
1: Yep, Javier Becerra, too. He was in on the giving them all kinds of social programs, you know, through the what was the program he was in? HMS. They're getting all kinds of benefits, folks.
0: Hey,
1: all kinds.
0: He might be the next governor of California.
1: And he's already pandering to the illegals. He's following what he was doing under Biden or controlling Biden. If Biden was actually running anything, you know?
0: Well, this is a ruling class plan. It's not just one party doing this. This is a ruling class, deep state, whatever you want to call it, plan.
1: Trump's in on it. Of course he is. He's got some guy in there that's opening the gates for the H-1Bs, too. And no doubt about it. And then he's putting in Patel in there, and who else is he? All kinds, you know. He's just, who was that guy that he had for the AI czar? The guy was not qualified. He had fake credentials.
0: Yeah, I forgot
1: Did
0: about
1: you see that guy.
0: Yeah.
1: Oh, so you had one guy talking about the nukes. I think it's Pickaxe Mountain is the redoubt in Iran. That's the target, and they want to use that. And Trump even already said that he nuked Iran. I mean, the guy's he's delusional, man. But who's really running it? I don't know if it's Trump. I'm just skeptical of Trump. I think somebody else is really running it.
0: Well, he's getting a little bit more like Biden every day in his mental acuity.
1: that's a fact.
0: I mean, he called the he called the prime minister of which called him the prime minister of Japan. Yeah.
1: Yeah. Yep. He said he's the best president for Israel's ever had too. I don't know if anybody could doubt that.
0: See, that's another. When I was talking about the bots on Facebook, there's all these articles about, you know, Trump being a superhero and all this stuff, and he's, you know, all gonna, you know, he's best president ever. You know, he hands down, you know, he's the best. They don't give any reasons why. They just say he is.
1: Nope. It's all propaganda trying to build him up.
0: I wish he was. Hey, thanks for the call. 855-586-9134. So there you go with the robot infiltration. But yeah, a dude was hit by a semi-trailer truck fleeing ICE. And I'd rather see him apprehended. He's here illegally. You deport him back to the country he's from. Do it the right way. That's the way I'd like to see it done. Let's take a break. We'll be right back. Don't go anywhere. Bill.
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11: There was that ant that stood up to me.
12: Yeah, but we can forget about him.
13: Yeah, it was just one ant. One ant.
11: Yeah, you're right. It's just one ant.
13: Yeah, boss. They're puny.
11: Puny? Say, let's pretend this brain is a puny little ant.
14: Didn't that hurt?
13: Nope.
11: Well, how about this one?
12: Are you kidding?
11: Well, how about this? You let one ant stand up to us, then they all might stand up. Those puny little ants outnumber us 100 to 1. And if they ever figure that out, there goes our way of life. It's not about food. It's about keeping those ants in line. That's why we're going back.
15: Does anybody else want to stay?

0: Okay, we're talking about ice. And are they going about it the right way? I don't know. The shooter who shot one of these immigrants in Maine was a new ICE recruit. The agency's second killing in as many weeks prompted an abrupt policy change on vehicle stops. Yeah, I guess ICE to temporarily halt conducting vehicle stops, sources say. What does that mean? If they have somebody targeted, or does it mean they're just like setting up a roadblock? I don't know. ICE has been ordered to temporarily stop conducting vehicle stops in the wake of two deadly shootings in Texas and Maine, sources told ABC News. Homeland Security Secretary Mark Wayne Jim Bob Mullen gave the directive, a law enforcement source told ABC News. After he spoke with Senators Susan Collins of Maine, who is a complete dirtbag, who said she urged Mullen to cease all non-urgent vehicle stops. Okay, again, how do you define non-urgent? In most cases, ICE officers will stop a target on the street once they leave their house or office, but ICE will still use vehicle stops in cases involving the most dangerous targets, according to a source. Multiple sources said the pause is temporary and that ICE officers will receive new training on vehicle stops. Shouldn't they already be trained? On Monday, Joan Sebastian Guerrero was fatally shot by an ICE agent in Bedford, Maine, after agents tried to stop the car he was driving, according to Maine Senator Angus King. Guerrero, a Colombian national, was not the target of the operation, and ICE agents had been given a final order for another man they were targeting to be removed from the U.S. An ICE spokesperson said that the agency was conducting targeted surveillance on the last known address of an illegal alien with a final order of removal. And when an illegal alien departed the residence in a vehicle, ICE agents attempted to conduct a vehicle stop. Vehicle attempted to flee the scene. And fearing for the public safety, an officer opened fire. It's a good thing that one of those rounds didn't ricochet. The Maine Attorney General's office said the suspect attempted to flee in the vehicle in the direction of the officer and was fatally shot. The other one is, I think that was the one in Houston. That one has a little more, it's a little more sketchy. All right. Now I can't find that one. Let's see. Maybe it's on my other page. Nope. Nope. A senior ICE officials blame the White House's new arrest quotas for fatal shooting spree. senior ICE officials are blaming the president's demand for mass arrests for a wave of deadly shootings by ICE, with one warning that officers pushed to the breaking point are being forced into fatal confrontations. Agents have shot two men in less than a week. The Mexican home builder killed in Houston on July 7, and the guy, the Colombian guy we were just talking about, and there's the one in Maine. The killings came, this article I found on CNN. So the killings came days after the president issued a covert order for an arrest surge. First, we had the surge to the border. Now we got this surge. We wouldn't have to be doing this if they were upholding immigration laws and defending our border. We wouldn't have to do this in the first place. For a surge that swept up more than 10,000 people in 5 days, with field bosses told the White House expected 2,000 detentions every day. What's the turnaround on deporting these people? Because I'm sure they detained them somewhere. What's the turnaround time? One senior official has now told Punch Up that those quotas are behind the bloodshed. They are being forced to have quotas again. They are being pushed for numbers and quotas. There is a demand for 2,000 arrests a day. Leaders are being fired for bad numbers. So, you know, you're going to lose your job unless you meet your quota. This is something that a lot of companies use. And I think police departments use it too. Quotas for arrests. The insider described a workforce stretched past its limits. They are canceling leave, stretching the field thin, pushing them to the extremes. It's a very bad, toxic environment. Morale is horrible. Agents were denied the 4th of July off. 80% of the office has to be in the field. Made them work on July 4th. It's not sustainable, and it's not safe. It's bad. Vehicle stops were at the center of both of the past week's shootings, and the official said they have become a flashpoint. Traffic stops are the only way to get them. Unless you follow them to wherever they're going to go, and they get out of the car, you nab them. Wouldn't that be a better policy? Vehicle stops were at the center of, okay, I just read that. But every stop, folks are running or ramming. Yeah, I would suggest if they got you, you know, they got you. The official wants enforcement paused altogether. I would shut down ops until we got a handle on this shite, they told Punch Up. Not doing traffic stops, not blocking the vehicles. If they run, they run. Find them later. Don't force a bad position. That's what I'm saying. Because you are actually putting other people's lives in danger when you're doing this, other drivers, pedestrians. If you've got a handle on them, you know where they live. Why do you wait for them to get in their car and take off? Why not just approach them when they walk out of the house? DHS claims Salgado Arroyo, a father who lived in the U.S. for decades, weaponized his vehicle during a stop in Houston's East End. But acting ICE director David Venturella admitted to Representative Sylvia Garcia, 75, she's too old to be a congressperson, that he was never the target and none of the agents wore body cameras. Then we don't know exactly what happened, I guess. In Maine, the agents staking out another man's address shot at Guerrero as he headed to work. Let's see. Yeah, I got to go to work. I got my coffee. I got my keys. You walk out of your house, boom. You know you're going to have a bad day. Photos show 4 bullet holes in the windshield of his Kia. This is like Keystone Cops, man. I don't know about this. And, of course, they're talking about the two last year in Minnesota. So it looks like the policies, I'm not saying don't arrest illegals, but it looks like the policies are flawed. Can we say flawed? What's going on with the Supreme Court justices? Some of them are older than dirt, too. Justice Amy Coney Barrett, this is from today, recounts swatting incident in testimony before Congress. Barrett and Elena Kagan, who is just a beautiful woman, appeared before congressional committees as the Supreme Court seeks additional funding for security amid a rise in threats. So they want more security. I think we're erecting a big giant fence around the White House. Won't be long before there'll be one around Congress again. The people are mad and they know it. Amy Coney Barrett today recounted a recent swatting incident at her home in testimony before Congress as the Supreme Court seeks additional funds to combat a rise in security threats. Maybe they should issue them some of those robot dogs. Position them around the Supreme Court building, around the White House. That's probably coming. So Barrett, a member of the so-called conservative majority, which is not true at all, appeared alongside liberal Justice Elena Kagan at back-to-back hearings in the House Appropriations Subcommittee on Financial Services and General Government and the Senate's version of that committee. Supreme Court justices, as well as judges throughout the federal judiciary, have increasingly been targets of threats, harassment, swatting, false calls made to police. That's what swatting is, about violence at their home address. I guess if they do send robot cops, they'll shoot first and ask questions later. All right, this is the final break of the day.
1: 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A government that remembers who it works for to fight for. 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I'm Caroline Strecker. I paid for this message. No special interests allowed.
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Yeah, draw the line in the sand. Aerosmith. We got a few minutes left. If you want to get a call in, 855-586-9134. Glad to take. Apparently, this show will repeat tonight at 9. Well, 1 hour. Same hour every time, though. I got to do something about that. At least change up the hour every day. So I mentioned that this was Taco Tuesday. I mean, you know, it's, people like to eat tacos. President backtracks on 20% Hormuz Strait fee. I told you that was going to happen. The president backtracks on the Hormuz Strait fee, says he wants trade and investment deals from Gulf states. Just demanding things. Even though we caused all the chaos and the problems and the shortages and the death, the destruction, us and our little Chihuahua attack dog, Israel. Oops, I said that name, didn't I? President backtracked on his demand for ships transitioning the Strait of Hormuz to pay the U.S. a 20% fee, saying instead that he wants trade and investment deals from the Gulf Arab states. I wonder, when he made this announcement yesterday, it was like him saying to certain people, wink, wink, you know what to do in the stock market. And now it's gone. This is just another example of the White House saying something that never happens or backtracking on something that they say. I think we're up to 50 times where we've had a deal. I don't even think they're going to even, they're not even going to talk about deals anymore. I think that ship has sailed. It's full-blown war at this point. And it's not as bad as it could be. It's not as bad as it could be. They seem to be tiptoeing around each other, doing little attacks. But meanwhile, the oil is stopped flowing over there, unless it's going to China. Chinese ships are allowed to traverse the strait. I don't know if anybody else is. Based on highly productive conversations with, I guess this is the president, with Middle East leadership, I have decided to replace the 20% U.S. reimbursement fee with trade and investment deals that the various Gulf states will be making into the United States, the president wrote on Truth Social. Have they, were the Middle East leaders in the room when he said that? Do they know about this? Is it going to happen? Those investments will be massive. At the same time, extraordinarily good for them and their future. Yes, we are totally improving the futures of all those countries over there in the Middle East. I'm sure they're just so happy we're doing what we're doing. I know they are. Iran responded to Trump's call for the U.S. to be the guardian of the Strait of Hormuz and received 20% fee by mocking him and pointing out that Iran's plan would require a much smaller payment. Iran has always been the guardian of the Strait and remained so forever. 20% is, of course, too much. We will be fair. All right. Well, thanks for listening today. Thanks for watching. Thanks for calling.

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1: News this hour from Town Hall. I'm Keith Peters in Washington. Two justices of the Supreme Court appeared before a House Appropriations Subcommittee voicing their fears about threats to their safety. Amy Coney Barrett and Elena Kagan appeared on Capitol Hill today. Justice Barrett says the Supreme Court police expect a 38% jump in threats against the justices this year.
2: And those statistics sound abstract, but being on the receiving end of them is not. So I thought I would just share a little bit about how the threats have affected me and my family personally. They have required me to, my children, to think about and see things that children should not have to see or think about. One example is when threats to my life were particularly intense a few years ago around the time of the Dobbs leak.
1: Judges around the country have seen a rise in threats of violence and intimidation. Barrett's home was also targeted by a fake swatting call to police in May. The sister of the late South Carolina Senator Lindsey Graham has been sworn in to fill his seat just 3 days after his death.
3: Darlene Graham was appointed by South Carolina Governor Henry McMaster on Monday to fill the remaining months of her brother's term. She was sworn in at the Senate on Tuesday. A separate special election will be held next month to pick a new Republican nominee in the general election for Lindsey Graham's seat, as he had been seeking a fifth term this year. Darlene Graham will be the state's first female senator. She has not previously held public office. Bernie Bennett, Washington.
1: The House passed a bill Tuesday that would make daylight saving time permanent. Proponents, including the White House, argue the change would provide more daylight during the times that Americans are most active. The vote was 308 to 117.